0: Insecurity is not a function of what you have. It's a derivative of what your identity is secured to.
1: Mm-hmm. Good.
0: And if your identity is secured to an insecure foundation, which is anything that's subject to another person's approval or assessment of value, you will be insecure. And it was in that moment that I realized that everything I had meant nothing because I had secured my identity to the very thing that didn't matter, which was the approval of man. If you would have came up to me 3 years ago and said, Nona, I think you're insecure, I would have said, of course I'm not. Like, look at all I have, look at all I've done. But at the start of the pandemic, God forced me to confront myself in a very interesting way. You know, I'm a speaker. I had a full calendar of engagements that year, like traveling internationally to speak. And of course, when the pandemic spun up, like events got canceled, they got postponed. And I remember one morning I went to log onto a video conference for work. But before I did that, I grabbed my cell phone. I went onto Instagram because I was like, let me just respond to comments real quick. And I caught a glimpse of my newsfeed before I went to my notifications. And there was a post from a friend of mine, and she was sharing the exciting news that she would be speaking at this like huge women's conference that normally met in person, but it went virtual. And I saw the post and I was like, oh, that's awesome. That's really cool. And I scrolled down a little more and there was another friend who was like, come join me at this conference. It's going to be amazing. You know, there's going to be thousands of women. You should register. And I saw it and I was just like, okay. And I scrolled down again and there was another friend and another friend and another friend. And it got to the point where I was like, why wasn't I invited, right? Like, I knew all the speakers. I knew the host. And I was like, why wasn't I invited to speak? It got so bad, y'all. I clicked on people's profiles. I was like, how many followers do y'all have? Wow. I clicked on their websites. I was like, where else are you speaking? Like, I started to do all of this comparison calculus. And I was like, you know, why wasn't I invited? Why was I overlooked? Why her, not me? And in the middle of all these why questions, I heard the Holy Spirit ask, Nona, why does it matter?
1: That's good.
0: And I was like, well, Lord, it matters because there's this huge event happening and I'm not speaking at it. And I heard the Holy Spirit say, so do you believe that you only have as much value as the speaking invitations you receive? And I was like, no, Lord, like, I know your word says I'm fearfully and wonderfully made. I know that before I was formed in the womb, you knew me and you set me apart. And God said, Nona, your problem is not what you know in your head. Your problem is what you believe in your heart.
2: Right.
0: And because you do not believe what I have said about you, you are insecure.
1: Wow.
0: And that thing landed on me like a ton of bricks because I was like, Lord, I'm not insecure. Like, look at all I have. Look at all I've done. And God was like, Nona, insecurity is not a function of what you have. It's a derivative of what your identity is secured to. And if your identity is secured to an insecure foundation, which is anything that's subject to another person's approval or assessment of value, you will be insecure. And it was in that moment that I realized that everything I had meant nothing because I had secured my identity to the very thing that didn't matter, which was the approval of man. And I think many of us struggle with insecurity because we want so badly to be valued by man without realizing we were created with priceless value from the beginning. And I think that's why we struggle with it. And I mean, I just, I'd love to hear if you've felt this, experienced this, because I mean, looking at us, people would probably say, of course they've never experienced that. Look at how beautiful they are. I mean, speaking to tens of thousands of people. And it's like, I think that is something that we all struggle with though.
1: Right. One thing that I love that you said was that you didn't know that you were insecure. And I totally resonate with that because being from a predominantly Asian American church with an Asian American mono-ethnic community, I remember, I mean, I wouldn't call myself a veteran, but I've been in ministry. I've been in ministry enough where I didn't think that I had a security problem. Yeah. I didn't think I was insecure. So just like you, I remember when that started to change and I started to walk into the multi-ethnic sphere and realizing, wait, everybody has like social media following. I don't know we're supposed to work on that. You know, I was raising children. Like, I didn't know we're supposed to work on that, you know? And you don't know, right? You don't know unless you walk into these new territories and interact with different people. I feel like sometimes we go about being like, I don't struggle with that, therefore I don't need to care about that. But even for myself, I remember when things started to change and these things start to come out, all these thoughts start to come out, and I start to wonder, wait, am I supposed to be talking like that? Am I supposed to know those kind of people as well? Am I supposed to say, oh, I spoke at these kind of conferences as well? You know, and I didn't. I realized my security was placed on myself. Where, you know, and that's what insecurity is. It's security placed on the wrong thing. Whereas genuine security is placed on God.
2: I think it's natural to secure your identity to the insecure foundation of man's approval because, look, we have eyes to see when people approve of someone else. Like, we can see when they're being celebrated. We can see when they're achieving the thing that maybe we desired for ourselves. But I think the way to get free from that compulsion to secure our identity to man's approval is to remember that it's fickle. It's never permanent. People's opinions of us shift like the current of the sea. The only thing that never changes is how God sees us. Because while we were yet in our sin, Christ died for us. Not when we won the award, not when we got the promotion, not when we lost the weight, but when we were at our worst, he felt we were worth dying for.
3: Growing up, my insecurity just dealt with lack. If someone has, then that means I could never.
2: Right.
3: You know, if someone got invited to something, that means they will never invite me. As if there's not going to be another conference. There's only room for one. And I think the Lord just took me on a journey like, I'm the God of abundance. I have more. There are things that haven't even been created yet that I've designed you for. Like, will you trust me? And I think it's so you can say you defeat insecurity, but as you continue to grow, as you continue to do new things, you get to another level of insecurity. And it's like, I thought I beat this when I was 22 years old. And it's like, what is going on? And I love those moments because then it's like, okay, I have a choice. God, what is it that you're trying to show me about myself? It's because I don't think you have more for me, is it? And then you go into this true confession, being honest with God, and then he continues to realize or show you the lies that you've believed, and then you do something with it.
4: You know, you both just jogged my memory about something, and I pulled out my digital Bible, y'all. In the book of 1 Samuel, so everybody knows, you know, about King Saul and David and, you know, the toxic relationship they had because of Saul's jealousy. But what's interesting is Saul's son, Jonathan, who doesn't get a whole lot of airtime.
3: No one talks about him.
4: But to me, he is the blueprint for how to get free from insecurity. Because in 1 Samuel chapter 13, toward the end, there's a situation where Israel and the Philistines, you know, they're always going at it. But it says that Israel had no weapons. The only people who had weapons going into this battle with the Philistines was Saul and Jonathan. They had a sword and a spear. That was it. What's interesting is Saul takes his sword and his spear, and he goes and he sits under a pomegranate tree with 600 soldiers. Jonathan took his sword and his spear and a young armor bearer. And he heads toward a Philistine outpost by himself. And he makes this statement that I wanted to read. It says, Jonathan, this is 1 Samuel 14 and 6. Jonathan said to his young armor bearer, come, let's go over to the outpost of those uncircumcised men. Perhaps the Lord will act in our behalf. Nothing can hinder the Lord from saving, whether by many or by few.
5: That's it.
4: And he goes and he kills two dozen Philistines through the power of the Lord because he placed his full faith in who God is. He placed his full faith in God's abundance. And he knew that God called them to go to battle, but he wasn't going to sit there and wait and be like, well, I don't have any soldiers, so I guess I can't win. It was like, to your point of scarcity, Jonathan was like, no, I know who my God is. And I know that if God has called me, he's graced me for this. So whether y'all come or not, whether there's opportunities or not, whether you approve or not, I'm going to go and win this war on behalf of the Lord.
2: Confronting the lies that convince us we don't measure up, that convince us we're not good enough, it really requires first being willing to contend with what triggers our insecurity. When we experience that friend get engaged and we're single and we wonder what's wrong with us, taking a moment to ask, why do I feel like I'm not good enough because I'm not getting married? Or maybe when our friend gets promoted into the job that we wanted so bad for ourselves, we have to ask ourselves, why do I feel like I don't have value unless I have a specific job title? It's beginning to ask those questions that will allow us to confront the root of the lie that has made us believe that our value is contingent on what we do or what we have.

0: The following content is presented as an informative session only, and does not necessarily express the beliefs of New Life Global Fellowship or its leaders and affiliates. As always, you are encouraged to search the Word of God for yourself and heed only what is confirmed by Holy Spirit. Now, let's join in the session already in progress.
1: I invite you to journey with me to the book of 2 Samuel in the Old Testament, and I would ask that you join with me in the last chapter of the book of 2 Samuel, that would be chapter 24. And I want to read some of the concluding verses of 2 Samuel chapter 24 of the New King James Version of the Bible, beginning in verse number 18. 2 Samuel chapter 24, beginning in verse number 18. The word of the Lord declares, "And Gad came that day to David and said to him, 'Go up, erect an altar to the Lord on the threshing floor of Araunah the Jebusite.' So David, according to the word of Gad, went up as the Lord commanded. Now Araunah looked and saw the king and his servants coming toward him. So Araunah went out and bowed before the king with his face to the ground. Yeah. Then Araunah said, 'Why has the Lord, the king, come to his servant?' And David said, 'To buy the threshing floor from you, to build an altar to the Lord, that the plague may be withdrawn from the people.'
2: Yeah.
1: Now Araunah said to David, 'Let my lord the king take and offer up whatever seems good to him. Look, here are oxen for the burnt sacrifice, and threshing implements, and the yokes of the oxen for wood. All these, O king, Araunah has given to the king.' And Araunah said to the king, 'May the Lord your God accept you.' Then the king said to Araunah, 'No, but I will surely buy it from you for a price.
2: Yeah.
1: Nor will I offer burnt offerings to the Lord my God with that which costs me nothing.' So David brought the threshing floor and the oxen for 50 shekels of silver. And David built there an altar to the Lord and offered burnt offerings and peace offerings. So the Lord heeded the prayers for the land, and the plague was withdrawn from Israel." Look at verse number 24. "But David said, 'I will not offer to the Lord that which costs me nothing.'" Do me a favor, look at your neighbor and tell him, "Neighbor, I've got to do better." You may be seated in the presence of God. I've got to do better. The life of David is one of the most intriguing and interesting stories in all of Scripture. We're introduced to a young David, unknown, unheralded, in 1 Samuel chapter 16, from which our New Year's Eve word came. And for all intents and purposes, the last episode of David is recorded in 2 Samuel 24. For you will find that when the sun rises in the book of 1 Kings, that we find an aged and an elderly David who's ready to pass on his kingdom to his son Solomon. What we read, however, in 2 Samuel chapter 24 is, without a shadow of a doubt, in my mind, one of the most poignant, pregnant, and prophetic words to speak to us as we begin our journey into this new year. What goes down in 2 Samuel 24 may be unfamiliar to many of us. Allow me to briefly set the context that you might appreciate the content of God's word to you on today.
2: Right.
1: 2 Samuel 24, David is moved and motivated to have a census. He wants to take count of all the men and women of Israel to know who's in the land. And even though his chief of staff, Joab, and his military commanders advise against it, David uses the authority of the monarch to force the census and to have the men of Israel counted. Bible says that they went out and counted, and 9 months and 20 days later, they came back with a report to David that there were 800,000 able-bodied men in Judah, 500,000 able-bodied men in Israel, comprising 1.3 possible soldiers in the land.
2: Okay.
1: When the report of the census comes back, David is deeply grieved and recognizes that he has made a grievous error in the sight of God. That in acting the census and counting the people, David realizes he has sinned. And God confirms his displeasure when the Lord shows up and his wrath is kindled against David for taking the census. God is none too happy with David to know that David has gone out without divine commandment to take account of the men of Israel. Now, somebody right on the onset, you ought to be asking a real good question, and that is this. Why would God be upset over a census? Why would God be disappointed and displeased with David simply because David counted the people of the land? Well, it could be on the first hand that when they counted the people of the land, it caused confusion. You'll understand that whenever people are counted by the government, there's always a little anxiety about what the count's going to be used for. As a matter of fact, you only need to look at the latest U.S. census and realize that about 30% of American citizens did not want to participate for fear that participation would lead to information to immigration services or your taxes going up, which was going to happen anyway. So there were those in the land who were confused about the cause and believed that the undercurrent of why David took the census was either there was going to be an induction into the military or taxes were going to be raised.
2: All right.
1: Second reason that they might have been displeased, that God was upset about it, is not only that it caused confusion, but it discounted the disabled. For if you read how the census went down, they only counted the men who could stand strong on their legs, hold a sword, and look like soldiers. And I want to tell you that there's always danger when you discount folk who don't stand like you stand and look like you look and walk like you look. Don't ever discount a life simply because its resume doesn't add up to your resume. There's value in the lives of God's people. And God is upset, thirdly, because they now are beginning to operate like their opposition. For you will find the taking of a census was a political move that was not indigenous to the people of Israel, but it was rather what was done by those of the Amalekites and the Canaanites and the Amorites. And when David uses the census, he allows Israel to begin to look like its enemies and its neighbors. And I come by to tell you that there's always danger when the children of light start to look like children of darkness. You've got to understand that when God is moving in your life, you cannot be camouflaged. You cannot blend in. You cannot mix in. Baby girl, you ought to stick out like a sore thumb on your job, because when you really love the Lord and you walk by faith and not by sight and you trust God with everything, you become a peculiar people that does not mimic the ways of people around you. But finally, God is most displeased because by counting the people, David shows a desire to rely on his resources. David wants to count who he's got so he can figure who he can count on.
2: Right.
1: And the word of the Lord that comes back is really this: how dare you count up who's in your life and feel that that's the reason you will get whatever you've got to get and go wherever you've got to go? Don't you know you didn't make it this far because of who you got and who you don't have? The only reason you made it this far is because I'm God all by myself. And you've got to know that me and you is greater than anything that can stand against you. How dare you trust in men? How dare you trust in degrees? How dare you trust in money? How dare you trust in affiliations? How dare you trust in associations? You've got to learn to trust in God. And the displeasure of God is that the census indicated that David did not trust in the Lord. And so God shows up. And in one of the most unique passages of Scripture, God tells David, I'm going to let you choose your punishment. It's kind of like mama asking you to choose between the whip and the belt. Comes out and says, listen, you got three choices. A, you can have 3 years of famine.
2: Yeah.
1: B, you can have 3 months of your enemies ruling over you.
2: Right.
1: Or C, you can have 3 days of a plague. Don't miss this. It's multiple choice. You got three choices. 3 years of famine, 3 months of your enemy ruling over you, or 3 days of a plague. I want you to see the wisdom in David's answer. David says, well, Lord, don't subject me to my enemies, because I've learned I can't trust men. He says, but I won't tell you what to do. Here's what I'm going to do. God, I surrender to whatever your judgment is, because I know that when I'm in the hand of God, even when you're displeased with me, David says, I know your mercy endures forever. I might have done wrong. I may not be what I should be, but I throw myself in the hands of a merciful God.
2: Yeah.
1: And the Bible says, that God sends a plague over Israel that claims 70,000 lives. And when the angel who's in charge of the plague finds himself at the border and the boundary of Jerusalem, getting ready to go into the holy city and destroy everything, the Bible says, watch this, that God shows up and God says, that's enough. And the plague is stopped because God says, that's enough. The devastation that was going to take out the whole nation is brought to an end because God said, that's enough. I wish I had some shouting folk who understand that no matter how bad it could be and should be, all it takes is a word from the omnipotent sovereign God to say, that's enough. And what should have happened doesn't happen. What could have happened won't happen when God says, that's enough. God then tells the prophet Gad, go tell David to build me an altar and worship me at the place where the plague stopped. The plague stopped on the property of a man named Araunah. So David, the king of Israel, goes to the house of Araunah. Now you gotta know, the king of Israel doesn't make house calls. So when the king starts coming your way, obviously there's some anxiety about why he's there. Araunah sees David coming and realizes that this ain't just some brother from down the street. This is the king of Israel. Araunah gets nervous and asks David, why are you here? David said, I've come to buy your property so I can build an altar to the Lord. And then Araunah does what all of us live to have. He realizes it's David. David is the king of Israel. David wants to buy his property. And Araunah gives David what all of us want in life, a hookup. He said, listen, David, you're the king of Israel. You don't have to buy it. I'll give it to you for nothing. My brothers, my sisters, isn't it nice when folk recognize who you are and tell you you don't have to stand in line like everybody else and you don't have to pay full price? Don't you like it when folk recognize your face and know that you're the pastor of the Alfred Street Baptist Church and they tell you to come on, get in front of them and they'll pay the... It's always nice to get a hookup. Nudge your neighbor, tell them, hook your pastor up. Hook your pastor up. He gives him a hookup. He said, listen, you don't have to pay for any of it. I'll give it to you for free. And this is what David says, where I want you to hang your hat. He says, no, because I cannot offer to the Lord that which costs me nothing. How can I bless God with something that required nothing of me? Now, let me tell you why someone needs to hear that, verse 24. Because you know, as you look back over 2012, you had some David moments where, if the truth be told, you didn't really trust God like you should have. Go on, tell the truth. There are moments in your life when you did not put your whole faith and trust in God and allow God. You tried to manipulate the situation. You tried to work it out based on your own will. You tried to handle every problem, deal with every jive turkey in your life. You tried to make it up the ladder by yourself. You worried because you took a census of your life and you found out that what you had, it fell way short of what you needed. And rather than trusting God, you worried about it. You tried to handle it. You tried to manipulate. You tried to break favor of your own. You tried to handle your own life and you didn't trust God. Somebody else, you had to go through the last year to find out that ultimately your life was always in the hands of God. Praise God, you were not subject to your coworkers. Praise God, your supervisor didn't have the last word. Praise God, your enemies were not in control of your life. But somebody knows that you're here on this Sunday of 2013 because your life was in the hand of God. Yeah. Can I push it? Yeah. and everything that should have happened didn't happen, because at some moment of 2012, God said, that's enough. You had some bad things go down, but God said, that's enough. You lost some loved ones along the way, but somewhere God said, that's enough. You didn't get everything you wanted to have, and bad things were going down, but God looked over the scope of your life and said, that's enough.
2: All right, Reverend.
1: So now here you are. On the first Sunday of 2013, and you ought to be able to say like David, I will not give the Lord that which costs me nothing. God's done too much. God's been too good. God's made too many ways. God's held back too many things for me to now walk into this new year and simply offer God the same stuff I gave him last year that requires no sacrifice. Somebody say the word sacrifice. I know for some of you all that word has no meaning. For others, it's a four-letter word. Because we live in a world where the word sacrifice doesn't really resonate with us.
2: Teach.
1: We know accumulate, but we don't know sacrifice. And here's what David says. If it would have any value to God, it must have sacrifice from me. That I cannot honor God with anything from my life that doesn't require a sacrifice. David says, I've got to give God my best. So on this first Sunday of 2013, I came by to ask you a reflective, contemplative question. It's this. Are you giving God your best or your rest? Are you living sacrificially or are you living selfishly? Does God get your first fruits or does God get your leftovers? And whatever agenda you set for your life in 2013, might I challenge you to do better in your walk with God in four areas. Four areas where you know you've got to do. Somebody say, I've got to do better. You've got to do better, number one, in the time you give God. I've got to do better in the time that I give to the Lord. Let me tell you something, my brother and my sister in this congregation. Your most valuable possession of life is not what you drive. Your most valuable possession is not where you live. Your most valuable possession is not your boo. I know he thinks so. Your most valuable possession are not your children. Your most valuable possession is time. Another day. Another moment of life. Another year that God has blessed you with. And let me tell you why that's your most valuable gift. Because you can't make it yourself. You can't buy it. You can't fabricate it. You don't know enough people to make certain that tomorrow will come. Now let me tell you that when you're under 25, you don't really appreciate the value of a new day. Because under 25, you think tomorrow is always supposed to come. Oh, but let a few years creep up on you. Let some things start to ache that didn't ache before. Let the stuff that used to live upstairs move downstairs. You'll catch that later. Let some sickness knock on the door of your life. Let some loved ones go home to glory. Let you find yourself laid out on a bed of affliction and you will wake up and understand what the psalmist meant when he said, this is the day that the Lord has made. It's not just meant to make you shout. It's meant to make you remember that if a day dawns in your life, you didn't have anything to do with it. That you can't make the sun rise. You can't make your eyes open. You can't get up of your own power. Somebody here has enough good sense to know that if the day dawns and your eyes open, and you sit up in your bed, that there's but one person who ought to be thanked and given glory for the day that you have, and that is God. that if I have time, that is the most valuable gift that God can give me. And if it's the most valuable gift that God gives you, then it's the most precious gift you can give back to God. Is your time. I can prove it to you, because the number one attack of the enemy against those who are walking in faith is not temptation to evil. Hear me, brother, sister. At some point in your walk with God, there ought to be some things that just don't tempt you.
2: Yeah, yeah. Teach back.
1: Because you're growing.
2: Yeah.
1: And the stuff that tempted you when you were not in the body of Christ should no longer even be desirous to you as you grow in the body of Christ. So the enemy's number one attack is not the temptation to evil. The number one attack of the enemy in the life of the body of Christ is busyness. Yeah.

0: You can't do nothing about it anyway.
1: Yeah.
0: But you so important. The devil keeps us busy. That's what Jesus has to get across to Martha when he goes to visit Mary and Martha. And he goes there and Mary is sitting down at the feet of Jesus, spending time with the Lord. And Martha, she's not doing evil things. She's just busy. She's trying to get the turkey out the oven. She's trying to mop the floor. She's trying to clean the house. She's trying to take care of the garden. She is busy. And Jesus looks at her and says, Martha, you're too busy. Nudge your neighbor and tell him, you're too busy. And you can't give time to God staying busy. If God gave some of us an eighth day, we'd find a way to fill it up. Amen. We stay busy. My therapist, in one of my recent sessions, had me do an exercise I want to pass on to you. And let me pause and tell you, I have no shame in telling you that I see a therapist. I pastor black folk. I need a therapist. You need one too. So here's what she had me do. She had me sit down and we mapped out my week and looked at what I do every day and how much time I spend. And two glaring things came up. Number one, I don't rest. And number two, God does not get enough of my time. That from the moment I open my eyes to the time I go to sleep, I'm busy. Maybe that's why God created the Sabbath day.
2: Yeah.
0: Not for us to argue about what day of the week it is. Is it Saturday? Is it Sunday? Is it that? No. That you might have a time where you stop working, stop being busy, take off your important title, sit down in the presence of God, and give God a full day of your life. I want you to ask yourself this question. Do I have a Sabbath? Do you have a day where you rest and you give God your best? I want you to give God more quantity of time.
2: Yeah.
0: Start sacrificing some things in your schedule.
2: Yeah.
0: Sacrifice 30 minutes in the morning. Get up half hour earlier to pray.
1: Yeah.
0: Sacrifice those reality TV shows that don't teach you anything anyway.
1: Right.
0: Sacrifice all that time you spend on social media. Sacrifice the lunch you have every Friday with your best friend and have some time with Jesus. Sacrifice that round of golf. Well. Sacrifice whatever plans you had for 1:30 this afternoon and just come on, sit with us who ain't got nothing to do. Give God more. Oh, it's at 4 o'clock? Join us at 4 o'clock for prayer here in the church. Sacrifice and give God some time. Do better in the time you give to God. Number two, I want you to do better in the treasure you release to God. The one of the areas where God judges my life is in what I do with my treasures, my money. If time is your most valuable possession, money is your most valued possession. And I want you to understand that money is God's number one competitor for the devotion of your heart. Money is God's number one competitor for the devotion of your heart. That's why when you search through scripture, you'll find that the Bible teaches more about money than any other singular subject that you deal with in life, because God knows that there's a temptation, the desire to put treasures, riches, wealth, and money above our devotion and our dedication to Him. That's why He tells us that you can't serve two masters. Money and God are mutually exclusive.

0: either or. That's why he says it's hard for a rich man to get into the kingdom of God because folk don't like to give up their money. That's why he tells us that the root of all evil begins with the love of money. That's why he tells us in the book of Haggai that if your personal finances are messed up and it seems like you work hard but can't earn anything, God says, look at how you're giving to the body of Christ, and it is your failure to give correctly that causes the rippling effect of your personal financial chaos. How are you handling your finances? And what the Lord says in this is that really the reason you ought give is because you're grateful and you trust me. God requires the sacrifice of our tithes and our offerings, not because the Lord needs the money. Trust me, God is not going over the fiscal cliff.
1: All right. All right.
0: But God says your tithe is bona fide. Every time you tithe, you're making a declaration to the heavens that I trust God more than I trust my money. And that's why God desires it. And as you grow, you give not because of gimmicks, not because of guilt, and not even because you believe in the vision of your church. Hear me, and I've got to say this while I have a moment, because there are some people who will come and join a church. And when they are in disagreement with the direction, the policies, or the processes, they rebel by withholding their tithe, as if somehow that's making a statement to hurt the body of Christ. Baby, let me tell you something. Your tithe ain't so big that God can't do what God wants to do even if you don't give it. And the appropriate thing to do when you are not in line with the policies, the procedure, or the process of a church is to not sit in the pew in rebellion and disobedience and not give, but rather remove your membership and find you a church whose policy, procedures, and process you do support. Because if you are a member of the church, you ought to give not because of a vision, but you give because you are under commandment of God to bring your tithe into the storehouse. And I give because I'm grateful for what God has done in my life. Go on, preach, Pastor. When folk feel that the vision is all on them, I dare you to die. We'll have your funeral. We'll take you down to Mount Comfort. We'll bury you. We'll cry. We'll come back here, eat some fried chicken, green beans, and potatoes. And next Sunday, we'll be right back in this place declaring, this is the day that the Lord has made, and we will rejoice and be glad in it. You give because it's what God commands you to do. And I'm grateful for what God has done in my life. Somebody say, I got to do better. So here's what I want you to do. I want you to do two things for me in your doing better in the treasure you release to God. The first thing I want you to do, I want you to do it because it will never be done in this church. I want you to know what I'm about to give. The exercise I'm about to give you will never be voted on by any governing body of this church. So here's what I want you to do personally, since we will never do it publicly. I want you to take your W-2. Line it up with your giving statement from the Alfred Street Baptist Church. Wow. And ask yourself, does my giving adequately reflect my blessing? Yeah. We'll never do it, but I want you to take your W-2 and your giving statement, not from what you gave to civic organizations, not the return checks you gave from community foundations, not what you gave to social service agencies, but what you gave to the body of Christ to which you belong. Yeah. And ask, does this match what God has given me? And if your giving is not an accurate tithing reflection of your blessing, I want you to give an account to God as to why. If your giving is way far short of your blessing, go ahead and show God them shoes with the red bottoms. Go ahead and put your Mercedes keys on the altar. And let the truth be told that those things were more important than being faithful in your giving.
1: Wow.
0: The second thing I want you to do this year is to start making sacrifices simply because you want to prove your love to the Lord. That there's some things you could afford to do that you're not going to do because you're going to give above your tithe. I know people don't like hearing this, but if you look in the New Testament version of giving, tithing is really not anything to brag and boast on. Tithing, Marcia, is really getting a D plus in school. You barely passed. That my offerings of my gratitude show my sacrifice. The tithe belongs to God. Doing that is what you're supposed to do. But when I give above and beyond and I sacrifice some red bottoms and I sacrifice some new car keys, that's how God is honored. Because I cannot give to the Lord that which costs me nothing. And some of us have been so well blessed that your tithe doesn't cost you anything. You can give that easily. Do better in the time you give to God. Do better in the treasure you release to God. And number three, I want you to do better in the talent you use for God.
2: Yeah. Wow.
0: Real quick, somebody say amen.
3: Amen.
0: Because ain't going to be too many more throughout the rest of this point. So I just want to hear it up front. The talent you use for God. Everyone in here, when you gave your life to Jesus Christ, two things happen. Immediately, the Holy Spirit entered your life. And immediately, the Holy Spirit placed a gift in you. Everyone in here is gifted. Everyone in here is gifted. And God gives you those gifts for two reasons. Number one, that you might prosper in the world. Here's what the Lord says in the book of Deuteronomy chapter 8. I give you the power to get wealth. That the Lord favors us and gives us talents and gifts so that we can earn a living in life. Number two, you are gifted to use those gifts as a blessing in the body of Christ Jesus. You are gifted not simply to earn money, but you are gifted to use your gifts in the body of Christ, in the church in which you belong. Now, let me tell you why it's about to get real quiet, because that's an indictment over the 80% of church members who don't do anything. Who simply come and sit and worship. Gifted and doing nothing. You don't give any of your talents to the body of Christ. You just come and soak up worship and leave. I said it. And I know someone's saying, Reverend, hold on. Reverend, that's not fair because I got a lot going on in life. I got the kids, I got school, I'm going back, trying to get another degree, I'm working, and the kids got practice. And you know, it's hard to get, it's a hassle to get to Alfred Street for these ministry meetings. It's a hassle. The kids get out of school at 3, got to get them home and fed and do their homework, then we got to go to practice, and then to try to get to school, I got to fight through the traffic. You know what the traffic is like on the Beltway. It's a mess on some evenings, and then when I get here, it's hard to drive around and find a parking space because you can't park on Alfred Street on the weekdays, and then everything is just so jam-packed. It's hard to get here. It's a hassle. Yes, it is. And that's exactly the point. Because sacrifice is not convenient. Sacrifice is not comfortable. Sacrifice is not because I was passing by. Sacrifice says that I'm going to honor God by changing my schedule. I'm going to honor God by fighting through the traffic. I'm going to honor God by driving around one more time to find another space. I'm going to honor God by dealing with the mess of church and church folk because God has gifted me with something, and I can't let the frustration of traffic, I can't let the dilemma of parking, I can't let the messiness of church policy keep me from utilizing the gift that God has given me for the building of his kingdom here on earth. You're too gifted not to make the sacrifice. And what people need to realize is that sacrifice is its own reward.
4: Wow.
0: We've been blessed. God has multiplied this congregation. We've more than doubled in every statistical number in the last 4 to 5 years. To God be the glory for all the great things he's given us. We are operating now at a level we could never have imagined. But Trustee McNeil, I am convinced and convicted as shepherd of this church family, whoever's phone that is, shut that off. I am convinced and convicted as shepherd of this church that too often we wind up paying for what should be sacrificially given. That we pay folk to use gifts God has given them that they ought to sacrifice and give back freely to the Lord. There's something fundamentally wrong with God gifting you and then the church have to compensate you to use that gift. Especially when the Lord has allowed you gainful employment outside the church. Hear me, my brothers and my sisters. The motivation for ministry should not be earning money. And if you can't do it without getting compensated for it, then you're really not honoring God through it. God is looking for a heart that says, I would do it if I got nothing for it. I would volunteer if nobody recognized me. I would serve if they never gave me a plaque, if they never called my name, if they never gave me a check. Why? Because I understand that there's a greater reward coming that the church cannot give me when I stand before the altar of God in judgment of my gift, and the Lord looks at me and says, well done, thou good and faithful servant. You did it for the glory of God. And there has to be a new season in this church where your heart is motivated to give your talents freely to God and not want to sit down and negotiate how much you're going to get paid for it. When you get frustrated about that, there's some folk I want to show you. I want to show you some Sunday school teachers who work 40 hours a week and still prepare their lessons and show up every Sunday and volunteer their time to teach you the word of God. I want to show you some Awana volunteers who miss Bible study every Tuesday night that they might be committed to the lives of children, teaching them the word of God. I want to show you a count team that sits in the back of church till 5-6 o'clock in the evening, counting up money that we might handle things correctly. I want to show you ushers who deal with you and your bad attitude and not wanting to scoot over when they tell you to scoot over and give of themselves every week. I want to show you trustees who work a half-time job at the church, showing up every day to do the work of ministry and get nothing. Because we give of our treasures, our time, and our talent freely to the Lord. Let me sit on down for this leg. Make me sit down. Do better in the time you give to God, the treasures you release to God, the talents you use for God. And finally, I want you to do better in the testimony you share about God. Here, this one's so simple. God's done too much for you to be quiet about it. God has answered too many prayers, made too many ways, brought you through too many things for you not to allow other folk around you to know how good God has been to you. Here's what God tells the children of Israel. Tell your children and your children's children about the God that brought you through the wilderness. Don't let nobody eat at your table and they don't know how good God has been to you. Don't let somebody wake up under your roof and they don't know your story of how the Lord made ways in your life. Don't work with somebody every day and they not know how good God has been to you when you know how good God has been and the ways that the Lord has made and the prayers that God has answered. You ought to freely share your testimony with somebody about the God who is able to do exceedingly abundantly above all that I ask or think. I've got a God who makes ways in the wilderness. I've got a God who puts rivers in the desert. I've got a God who shows up at Johns Hopkins. I've got a God who shows up in the penitentiary. I've got a God who's been good. One of the greatest gifts you can leave this life is a legacy of faith. Yeah. That somebody believed in God because of you. Watch what happens in the Bible. I always want this to be the most biblically educated congregation I've known in the history of Christianity. So let me teach you Bible real quick. Where David builds the altar on the threshing floor of Araunah is eventually the same site where the temple will be built. What David does there paves the way for thousands to worship God. That we have a testimony of God's goodness that paves the way for our children and our children's children, our co-workers, to worship God because of us. Somebody say, I've got to do better. Do better in your time. Do better in your treasures. Do better in your talents. And do better in your testimony. Pray with me, church. You've brought us too far to give you that which costs us nothing. Within my heart, oh God, I make a commitment to do and give you better.
2: Yes, Lord. Yes, Lord.
0: Not cheap, not easy, not convenient, but that which is a sacrifice and costs me something. My time that you've given to me, God, I sacrifice the other agenda items to give it back to you. The treasures that you've blessed me with, I sacrifice them to give and to prove that I trust you. The talents you've given me, I give them back to you freely to be used in your kingdom. The testimony of your goodness, I shared with this world that I might leave a legacy of faith that others may worship you as I have.
2: Yes, Lord.
0: This is my commitment and my covenant in this year and for the rest of my life. I'm going to do better. In Jesus' name.

Every time we come online, I'm grateful to all of you from around the world. Thank you for all the nations that represent, you know, yourselves when you come here. And, you know, I've seen you, I'm touching bases with you from time to time. Those of you from, you know, Asia, the Caribbean, all over Europe, even so, bless God, amen. We know we're going through a couple of things right now in this area, and we're continuing our prayers. We're continuing our prayers for the country of Ukraine, but not only just Ukraine alone, but there are so many other countries and cities that are going through trying times, amen? And so we want to make sure that we're lifting them up as well, even for Russia, these leaders, these political leaders, that they will follow what the Spirit of the Lord says. It's very important for that to happen in this day. And this is why we as a church must take our proper positions to begin to pray for these individuals as well. Why? Today we're talking about Ukraine. Tomorrow we can be speaking about your country, this country, wherever it may be. Okay? And so that's why we need to keep our face in the face of the Lord. Is there amen? Bless God, amen. I'm going to do something a little bit different today. We're going to have our communion services here shortly. I'm not going to try not to be before you too long. I have a few things I need to address today. But I want to do this thing a little bit differently. Turn your Bibles, if you would, to Psalms 51. Psalms 51. Remember, every time that you come, while you're turning there, again, we will have it on the screens as well if you're in a place where you may not be able to access your Bible. But at the same time, you know, I want to make sure that you see it for yourself in Psalms 51. As often, I always remind you to share these videos, share these broadcasts. You don't know what a person is going through, saints of God. You don't know what they're actually dealing with. And this is why I'm actually, you know, pressing against you to constantly share. I could care less about numbers. Souls have to be saved, right? People need to know that God's love is still existing. Amen? Glory be to God. Psalms 51, go here with me this morning. Follow along with me. I'm going to read just a few passages of the scripture, but we want to get an understanding and lay down a proper foundation for what we're going to be discussing today. The Bible says here in Psalms 51, I have mercy upon me, O God, according to thy loving kindness, according unto the multitude of thy tender mercies, blot out my transgressions. Say transgressions. Hallelujah. And wash me thoroughly from mine iniquity. Cleanse me from my sin. For I acknowledge my transgressions, and my sin is ever before me. Against thee and thee alone have I sinned, and done this evil in thy sight, that thou mightest be justified when thou speakest, and be clear when thou judgest. Behold, I was shapen in iniquity, and in sin did my mother conceive me. Behold, thou desirest truth in the inward parts, and in the hidden part thou shalt make me to know wisdom. Purge me with hyssop, and I shall be clean. Wash me, and I shall be whiter than snow. Make me to hear joy and gladness, that the bones which thou hast broken may be rejoiced. Hide thy face from my sins, and blot out all my iniquities. Create in me a clean heart, O God, and renew a right spirit within me. Cast me not away from thy presence, and take not thy Holy Spirit from me. Blessings to the name of the Lord. Restore unto me the joy of thy salvation, and uphold me with thy free spirit. Then will I teach transgressors thy ways, and sinners shall be converted unto thee. Deliver me from blood guiltiness, O God, thou God of my salvation, and my tongue shall sing aloud of thy righteousness. O Lord, open thou my lips, and my mouth shall show forth thy praise, for thou desirest not sacrifice. For thou desirest not sacrifice, else I would give it. Thou delightest not in burnt offerings. Pay attention to verse 17. Say sacrifices. The sacrifices of God are a broken spirit, a broken and a contrite heart. Pay very close attention. The sacrifices of God are a broken spirit, a broken and contrite heart. This, O God, thou wilt not despise. Go with me to prayer. Father, in the name of Yeshua the Christ, we come before you, humbling ourselves. We humble ourselves today, Lord God, because of your mercies, because of your grace. We didn't have to be in today. You chose for it to be so.
And so for the mere fact that we're breathing your breath, Lord God, we come to give it to you in praise and to honor you. We give you glory today, Lord God, and thank you for being merciful upon us, because you could have killed us in our sin. But you chose not to. To give us another opportunity to make these things right before your sight. I pray today, Lord God, that I will speak where you say to speak and be silent where you say to be silent. I'll be an echo of your glory, O God. Cause any iniquity or any sin that's inside of me, Lord God, to be removed, even as I repent before you. And these precious souls do the same. I pray, Father, in the name of Jesus, that you will continue to bless us going forward today. And the nuggets of this word will carry us, Lord God, into the days of our future. We give you all the grace, glory, and honor, and seal this in the unmatched and unfailing name of Yeshua the Christ, as we together say, amen and amen. Glory be to God. Hallelujah. Well, saints of God, the enemy has been fighting me all morning. I had my notes prepared. And when you're bringing, you know, messages about correction or trying to walk in truth and walk, you know, outside of the measures of sin, the enemy is going to fight you. Is there amen? He's going to fight you in many different ways. And today I want to talk to us in a more practical sense about sometimes how our life begins to look when we begin to live it haphazardly. Right? We live this life and we make a mess. Bring the music all the way down. Hallelujah. All right, I want to make sure that you are identifying with where you stand in this particular moment. I've been spending a tremendous amount of time before the Lord for myself and for others. And I want to be very open with you today in that, you know, the heart can become troubled sometimes when, you know, you're trying to press into God, trying to do exactly what you were created to do. And for some reason, because of relationships, because of decisions, because of different things that we go through, we tend to make a mess out of things. I remember when my son was younger, he was a very inquisitive child. Bless God, amen. And he would get there and, you know, with his toys or whatever it may be, you know, it was like a storm came through. You know, you clean up and everything, but everything was everywhere. I can't tell you how many times I stepped on, you know, different types of toys, you know what I mean? And it was almost puncture my foot, bless God, amen. But, you know, you learn to accept these things from little children because you expect them to do such. That's what they do. They make a mess of things from time to time. But then we become adults. And it would be kind of crazy if an adult had toys all over the place. It would be kind of, you know, you wouldn't really necessarily give the same grace that you give to a child when you see an adult doing it. But God, when he looks upon all of us, we are all children. Say children. We are all children to God. And in our essence, we attempt to present a certain sense of maturity, sometimes beyond our measure and sometimes beyond our years. And in many different ways, encountering the deals in life, the situations in life, we might find ourselves making a mess out of things. I don't know who can relate this morning. I don't know who, you know, this may touch, but I know it's touching me. Because I don't care if you are a pastor, if you're an apostle, an evangelist, or whatever have you, there are decisions to make in life. Every single day, you are going to make hundreds of decisions, things that you don't even consider because it seems so natural to you. This morning, you already made about 20 or 25, if not 100 decisions already. Decisions that you've acted upon and decisions that you're getting ready to act upon. And throughout this entire day, in the 24-hour span that we're going to have, you're going to make a lot of decisions. But the question is, are those decisions going to lead you into a path of righteousness? Is it going to lead you into a path of prosperity? What decision am I getting ready to make, and what is the impact? This is the focus that I want us to stay within. Because I want you to understand that even, you know, at the lowest levels, right, we make decisions inside of our households or for ourselves, for our families. Decisions are also being made politically. These decisions are what has captured your television screens for the last couple of weeks, in that you see that Russia is pounding away at Ukraine, and you know there are concerns around the world from different governments. Decisions.
Thinking to yourself that there's a pandemic that has hit the globe and, you know, maybe, you know, Mr. Putin, bless God, amen, might find, you know, that this probably wasn't the best time to do this foolishness, if at all. But he made a decision. And Ukraine is starting to look like some of our lives. Ripped up and in disaster, torn down, smoking. Because of decisions. You and I are going to make a lot of decisions, like I said before, today, and you're going to make some that are going to put you in a good position and some that are not. And if you know that the decision, the power to decide is so, so important, the question is, why do we do the things we do? And sometimes when you look back at it, if it is a decision that has been soaked in unrighteousness or sin, lack of integrity, whatever it ever may be, we look back on hindsight and we realize the damage that we've caused. Does it speak to the full nature of your character? Does it speak to that, you know, where you are today? Is it over and done for you because you've made those decisions? This is the reason why I started service off a little bit different today, because I want to remind you that if you are breathing the breath of life, even as you yet see me today, and even while they're in the studio audience, the local body, or even in the international community, that's because God said, you have another opportunity. You have another opportunity today. I don't care what you did yesterday. Yesterday is gone and will never come back. It is only the enemy that tries to play with our minds to turn the things of yesterday and yesteryear, generations as long gone, and try to bring it to the current. If we understand how he works, if we understand how he does business, we'll realize how important it is to put a filter or protection or a wall around our decisions. It doesn't matter who you are. It doesn't matter how much money you have or don't have. It doesn't matter your creed, your culture, or your ethnicity. It doesn't matter, because you're going to make decisions, and some of them are going to be right and some of them are going to lead you a wrong road. Not only that, sometimes you're doing a right thing, but the path to your level of righteousness takes you down a dark road. How do I traverse it? How do I navigate it? What happens when I make a mess? I tried to do it right, Pastor Sheldon. I tried to live the way they said for me to live. I tried to pray. I tried to do the things they said to do, and it all fell apart on me. And while I may be serious and look inside myself and realize that I have had a part to play in that, sometimes it's not about the things that you have done, but sometimes it's about what has been done to you. And if the truth be told, that's a hard pill to swallow sometimes. But how does God clean up this mess, saints of God? Obviously, he knew that we were going to be making mess from since day one. As he put Adam even into the garden, Adam made a mess of some things. Hid himself. Look at the posture that Adam took when he knew he violated. He went into hiding. And so therefore, you start to realize that sometimes when you've caused these situations, you might want to go into hiding. You might want to go into isolation. I don't want to go anywhere. I don't want to be with anyone. I don't want to be seen. I don't want a conversation. I don't want any of those things, because guess what? I'm in a place right now where I'm realizing I've either created or I am standing in the middle of a mess. Is there amen? But how am I to deal with that? What happens when I make this mess? While I was preparing for this message, I had to laugh at myself, because as I was studying throughout the scriptures, there are so many stories in here. The scriptures were not just comprised or put together to just give orders of the Lord, statutes of the Lord, or commandments of the Lord. It was comprised to show the realistics in the walks of life of natural man and natural woman, to show you that you're not alone in any of this, that generations before you have committed, you know, sin unto the Lord, or found themselves making a mess. And we have examples of how they got into their mess. Examples of how they got out of it.
But the perpetual cycle of making a mess still goes on and will continue to go on as long as man is on the earth. We're going to make a mess from time to time. How do we traverse through it? You can do like my subject matter for today. I was going to ask you guys, what does a king, two disciples, and a prostitute all have in common? They made a mess. David, in 1 Samuel 13, you know, you don't have to turn to that. 1 Samuel 13, you know, verses 13, you know, through 14, you find that David, you know, it is mentioned in there that God was searching for a king and wanted someone after his own heart. Remember, I tell you this at the front of this message. God chose David to be the king, a man after his own heart. Theologians and those who study the scriptures alike are bewildered that that statement is even in the scripture. Because knowing God is truthful and knowing God is sovereign and knowing God is a righteous, you know, a righteous entity, a righteous being, a righteous king, how would you look at normal man who has the propensity to sin, who has the probability of making a mess, and say that he's a man after your own heart? What does the heart of God have in it? The same David is a little boy out there, you know. He's not like his brothers. I'm paraphrasing through the first portions of this because I want to focus the attention. This psalm that I had you to read when we first got started, that's David praying. If you want to have a breakthrough inside of your life, you read the Psalms. If you want to ever learn how to pray, this is just a nugget, you pray the Psalms, because I can tell you one thing, the practical life of David is as transparent as it can be inside of the book of Psalms. This boy made a mess. But then the Bible begins to say some other things about him, and we'll get to that in a minute. But I want to show you in 1 Samuel chapter 17, if you're taking notes, you can write that down, bless God. Springing board on it, 1 Samuel 13 suggested God was searching for a man after his heart. In 1 Samuel 17, he introduced this person. Goliath is standing there, and the army of the Philistines is coming against the Israelites. David's brothers are stately individuals, military trained individuals, and on the battlefield about to face off with this Goliath. But David is a different kind of child. He's not stately looking. He was dirty, bless God. He doesn't have the physical structure nor stature of his brothers. He's not military trained, so he's not worked out, six-pack abs and all this stuff, no. He's just a little boy that likes to go in the wilderness and tend to his sheep. But he has courage inside of us. Say courage. He has courage inside of him that he's able to recall, and recall in the scriptures that he engaged with lions and bears even to protect the sheep. So since from a child he has had the nature of compassion, the courage of a king. He may not look the part, but he was every bit of what God had created him to be. And so he comes and he visits the camp as his father sent rations to his brothers that were out on the front lines. And David shows up and realizes what's going on. This battle is getting ready to ensue. And there is a giant man here who has been terrorizing the Israelites. And you may look at it as arrogance. But David says, what's going on, guys? Is this the guy that's giving you problems? And being snappy at the mouth, David gets there and he adorns, you know, the gear. He wants to be a part of this situation, not what he was sent for. The king at the time, Saul, is trying to prevent him from doing this, but David is adamant about taking on Goliath. And to speed through this a little bit to get to where we're going, David confronts Goliath. He doesn't confront Goliath with military garb on. He tried to wear it, but it was too big for him.
He went out there with what he knew. But more importantly, he went out there with who he knew. David grabbed 5 smooth stones, and he had 4 too many. A slingshot. The Bible records in the King James Version, when you read it in 1 Samuel 17, that when Goliath looked down at him, he he couldn't believe what was happening in front of his eyes. Am I a dog that you send this little boy here? No challenge. Goliath knows he can crush David. Or so he seemed. So it seemed. And David has, you know, he has that flip mouth as well. You know, he's going back and forth with him. And when it's all said and done, David launches this stone that embeds itself into the forehead of the giant, and he falls. David had already prophesied to him that you will fall, and then I'll take your head off with your sword. And so David did. And in the front of the armies, in front of the king, armies both on the side of the Philistines, both on the side of the Israelites, they saw the emerging king to come. And the fact that God was upon his life for what trained soldiers could not accomplish. With swords and arrows and all the machinery that they would have had on the battlefield, this boy came with nothing more than arrows and all the machinery that they would have had on the battlefield. This boy came with nothing more than courage.

His name is ringing out. The boy who killed the giant and took his head off with his own sword. Being the king, David continues to do different exploits. I'm not here to really discuss the relationship between him and Saul. He had to go through a couple of things. It wasn't so much as just being, you know, crowned a king. He had to really fight for this. You know, in many cases, he had to hide all kinds of stuff. Saul became to, you know, became jealous of him. There's certain things that pursued. But I want to fast track us to David's life later on, where he is now a king. Ruling the lands, having the terrain out there. David has a relationship with God, and you can tell because when you possess a relationship with God, it is identifiable. Is there amen? There's a way that you walk. There's a way that you talk. There's a way that you carry yourself that begins to denote that something different with you. There is something going on with you that is different to possibly the environment that you may be in. But even though he had all that proximity to God, even though he was called out, and remember I told you at the beginning of this that 1 Samuel 13 mentions the fact that God searches for a man after his own heart. David has proved this all throughout this time. But a day comes. As it will come for me, as it will come for you. A day comes when some decisions have to be made. And a day comes when the enemy sets some things in front of you sometimes that you don't really know how to navigate nor traverse. Still, saints of God, I want to remind you that with all the stuff that happened and all the, we killed Goliath and all that great stuff, right? We still have to understand that we're fighting spiritual, say spiritual, spiritual battles. Satan wasn't on the sideline applauding David. No. He was waiting for him. As he lazes in and waits for you and waits for me. I tell you, saints of God, I give the enemy no credit, but I will tell you that if the saints of God studied the word of God as Satan studies you and I, we'll be phenomenal. I tell you again, saints of God, if we had the patience that the enemy displays before he attacks us, and we had that patience for righteousness or the hand of God to move, it would be completely different. I don't give him any credit, but I will say that he takes his time. Sometimes it could be years. And he's waiting to position some things in front of you to cause this to collapse. Could care less about you, could care less about me. His fight is with the Lord. We're pawns to him. Oh, you raised David up to be king. He's righteous. He's serving you. Okay. And one morning, the king wakes up out of his bed. Having done everything and made all the decisions he made yesterday, a new day was now dawning and some decisions had to be made. And so he gets up. And he begins to walk around and surveys his property in the kingdom, in the palace, and he walks onto the balcony. From the height of David's balcony, as far as his eye could see, he can span the area and the circumference of his territories. As far as his eyes could see. But that particular day, Satan says, no, don't look so far out. Just look down. Why? I told you he studies you. If you're not one that struggles with alcohol, he's not going to present alcohol in front of you. That's no test. That's no test. If you're not one that dabbles with drugs, hallelujah, he's not going to struggle with you there because that's not an effect. Bless God. So he puts in front of you the enticing things.

The enticing thing. This is why you need God. Because I don't care who you are, you still wear flesh, and this flesh is interwoven with sin and picks up the signals all the way around you. He takes a look down and sees a woman bathing. And he beholds that which he desires. His lust stirs up inside of him, and David is about to make a mess. Now you got to understand, it seems like a natural thing for her to take a bath in the time that she was doing it. It's a natural thing for him to come outside and survey his lands of his territory. But this particular day, there is a connection happening here. And at the point in time of he seeing Bathsheba down there, it was still a suggestion at that time. There was still time to make a different decision. But there are times when if you do not, you know, or you're not conscious of it, or you're not taking the time to really keep your face before the Lord like you should, there are times when the nature of the flesh is going to rise up. And it's greater than the capacity on the word, on the knowledge of the word that you have within you, and you come into agreement. Before Bathsheba even walked into the palace, David had already sinned. That'll hit you. You don't have to be in the actual act in order for it to sin. Because I wanted to show you something. Do me a favor and put up Psalms 51 one more time for me. Psalms 51, let's go there so you can see a little scripture. Break the monotony here for a minute. And I want to take you, you know, just go to Psalms 51 beginning at verse 1. Let's just travel. I want to show you something. I'll come back to that particular part, you know, in David's story to show what happens when he cleans up the mess we made. Come on now. Psalms 51, it says, have mercy upon me. This is David praying because of this situation. Have mercy, mercy upon me, O God, according to thy loving kindness, according unto the multitude of thy tender mercies. Blot out my what? Blot out my transgressions. Keep that word right there. Watch this. Wash me thoroughly from what? Well, what is the difference between a transgression and an iniquity? You see the difference? He's mentioning this for a reason. David saw Bathsheba. At that time, it was nothing more than observation. That's all he had, was observation. The transition to move from observation into agreement sometimes could be as fast as that. This is what we need to slow down. Because the thought comes as a suggestion. Desire that. Desire to do this. Desire to do that. Desire to do this. And when Satan begins to speak to you, saints of God, he always speaks in the first person. He never stands off to the side and says, sister, do this. Or brother, do that. No. He puts it and embeds it inside of you so you say, I want to. I think I will do. And you're not even discerning to realize that that's not your thought. But this is where the deception comes into play, and David catered to him. I desire to have that. That's not his thought. So the variation between transgression and iniquity stands out. Transgression is not the act. Transgression is not the act itself. It's the harboring inside of you before the act. So when he's saying to be purged out, he's not talking about only count the sins I've done. He says, if there is a seed inside of me that could potentially allow me to come into agreement with sin, keep that too. I've done iniquity in front of you that results in sin. But there's transgression in front of me, there's transgression inside of me that I need to be removed. Otherwise, why? I'm going to do this again. The alcoholic means well.
when standing in front of the judge for the DUI. Oh God, I didn't want to do this and cause that accident. I didn't want to do this and cause a loss of life. But you're saying that while you're sober. You're saying that while you're sober, because when you're in the iniquity, when the transgression has taken a hold and the suggestion is agreed with, at that particular time, you're blind to the truth and the possibilities of what will happen. A few messages ago, I told you, Satan removes the consequence which makes the sin enticing. If you want to spoil the taste of a sin, think about the consequence. The Bible says that, you know, when Jesus said, upon this rock I'll build my church and the gates of hell shall not prevail against it. Saints of God, I want you to understand, he's telling you that there will be an attempt to prevail against it. But how does the church stand? How does the individuals in the church stand? I pray that you're getting the nuggets out of this, because we're going to make a mess sometimes. And the best of us will make it. I don't care if you're adorning the pulpits of a million nations. A day comes when you're walking in your own territory and something is presented to you, because the enemy has studied you for a period of time and knows the things you don't want to reveal in public and knows how to entice you in private. No one that I know runs out with a banner waving high of all the sins that you do. No one does that. You usually find an isolated place. Bless the name of the Lord. You usually find an isolated place. An isolated thought. He usually tries to put you in a corner all by yourself to make these decisions, and you don't even know the mess you're about to make. I should know. I've made many... You have no idea. See, I'm not here to come and just preach the word to you. I'm living the life with you. Contrary to popular belief, you know, hey, listen, pastors don't walk on water. We all fall. But here's the thing. There's some of us that are walking around as if there is no sin inside of us. And that should never be used as a benchmark to suggest the fact to justify your sin. No. What it should be used for is the process of humility. To let us know that we're all in need of a Savior. Is there amen? David makes this mess. And I tell you, in 2 Samuel chapter 11, David goes to town. You could put that up. You know, so you don't actually have that. But here's the thing. You go through it in your Bibles. Hallelujah. 2 Samuel chapter 11, David begins to do some things. You don't have to turn to it. I'll go ahead and paraphrase for you. But I want you to write it down so you can have it for later, so you can see what he actually did. Well, I'll go ahead and paraphrase it. David sees Bathsheba, brings her up that night, sleeps with her. There's a battle going on in the land, and her husband is on, you know, is with the armies. David takes his fill of this woman. He is the king in the land. Is it too hard for him to find a single girl? Is it too hard for him to sleep with the many wives he already had? Oh, no, but this one here was carefully planned. It was carefully planned, and God is watching David, watching his decisions, watching his posture, watching everything that he's doing. And see, that's the same thing he does with me and you. And he's the silent observer during that time. Praying that you have enough word inside you and wherewithal to drop what you're doing and come and repent before it becomes disastrous. But sometimes we make a mess. And so David brings Bathsheba in, sleeps with her, and she gets impregnated. Time ensues. King gets word that she is pregnant. Now he's like king of the land, the highest regent in the land. The king. He's not elected. So there's no congressional order to come to put you out your position. You are the king.
This is not a democratic government. There is no talk about impeachment. He is the king, a sovereign ruler in the land, one who has killed Goliath, gained recognition. People realize that the hand of God is upon his life. Bathsheba is going through some changes. The Bible does not give too much of Bathsheba's story in, you know, as it pertains to David, but Bathsheba suffers a lot here. The story continues to go because I'm showing you the mess that David made. David brings this woman, gets her pregnant, sends her back to her house. When he realizes that she's pregnant, he calls for her husband to come from the war, to come home. And he wines and dines the husband. He hasn't even stopped home to tell the wife, hey, I'm back, I'm going to see the king. He came direct on order because he has honor. Say honor. He has honor and he came directly to the king. There was no stop off. David, you know, begins to interact with him and gets him drunk in the event to send him home to his wife. What on numerous occasions when he tried to get him to go home, young Uriah is so faithful and so honorable, he will not leave and go home. David says, I'm almost ordering you to go back home and see your wife. Why? Not because David is so caring that, you know, he shows up and sees on and checks on his family. No, that's not it. David knows he's pregnant, so to pin the pregnancy on him, we have to let him be home with his wife. And David is continuing to take a situation and make it even more messy at this particular time. How many of us are finding ourselves in that situation where you already identified you make a mess, but you don't go to God for repentance to clean it up, and then you continue to compound upon what you already done, and your little mess is now a bigger mess? Because here's what happened. David comes and says, hey, you're not going to go home? Uriah says, I can't. How does it look that I leave the front lines to come over here, and, you know, to come to see you, and I go home and indulge myself, and the guys who I fight with are still out there warring? I'm not going to do that. I am honorable to the throne. I am honorable to the king. I will stand side by side with my brothers and fight for this nation. This hits David real hard because he's like, okay, you know, my plan ain't coming together. Something is falling apart here. Still nowhere in 2 Samuel chapter 11 have you ever seen that David even prayed. The same boy who knew Christ, I mean God, the same boy who knew God enough to take on a giant is having a problem here as the king. What a mess. He sends him back to the front lines, but sends him with a letter. And I encourage you to read 2 Samuel 11, because sometimes when this story is told that David tells Joab, the general of the commander of the armies, to go ahead and put Uriah in the front lines of the battle. And sometimes as preachers, we may not go into the full detail of it, allowing your imagination to come up with the creativity to realize that David was putting him in the front lines to put him in harm's way. But a closer reading of this passage of scripture in 2 Samuel chapter 11 will reveal to you that the murderous intent was not only because of David's, you know, orders, that he actually knew wholeheartedly, right, that he wanted him to die. The letter that Uriah, Bathsheba's husband, left the king's palace with to go to Joab the general and give him was his own death sentence, and he did not know. A mess that is about to become even messier, because sometimes when you find yourself in this situation, Satan now removes, right, that enticement, and he begins to show you circumstance. He begins to show you, right, those areas that can affect you. And all of a sudden now fear ensues. This enticement, which was feeling so good at one time, has now matured into fear. And a fearful mind
You're going to do things you never thought that you would ever do. A fearful mind takes things from one particular situation and causes it to exacerbate. Because you don't know what to do. Yet still nowhere in 2 Samuel 11 did you see that David ever inquired of the Lord. No. Joab sends and follows the orders of the king. So much so to the point that he knows exactly what this is. These orders didn't come from some other commander. It came from the king himself, so he's going to carry it out. But Joab realizes, look here, you're making me an accomplice. There are sometimes you have friends and family that you are not necessarily directly or sometimes indirectly grabbing them and dragging them into being accomplices. I need you to understand what it is I'm saying. Your unrepented posture after you've made your mess, if you don't seek the Lord to find out how to interrupt this, you can indirectly drag those who are close to you as to being accomplices with you, unbeknownst to them. Joab turns and realizes this note is a sentence for murder. So he does what the king says and leaves Uriah out there on the very front lines where the vicious assailants were, and they left him out there. There was no way that this one man, outside of the grace of God, would have ever survived that. He dies. And Joab sends the messenger back home to go tell the king this is what happened and tell him Uriah has died. Be very careful on how you do what you're doing. To fast track all of this, in 2 Samuel chapter 12, now God intervenes. I've seen enough. Just as he would do in my life and do in your life, I have seen enough. Now it's time. The fullness of time comes. You thought your plan worked, David. You thought your plan worked because you did this and you did that and you did this for yourself and never sought me. Since God, I'm speaking to you from a place of which I know how that feels and I know what you might be going through. I might be speaking to someone somewhere that has made a mess. Do not compound it by going to see how else you could try to fix it, but leave it in the hands of the Lord who can change it all for you. You have to know when to do that. You have to know when to take your hands off. You have to know that he is standing there with you and will have protected you. In 2 Samuel chapter 12, you know, you just write that down, you'll go there as well. I'm paraphrasing that as well. In 2 Samuel chapter 12, David is now confronted by the prophet. God does not talk to David directly. God sends the prophet to him. And he gives him a scenario and says, hey, listen, there's a man who has a lot of flock. I'm paraphrasing. Precious flock, well-nurtured flock. And there was a man who was walking by, a bywaysman that was walking by or whatever have you, that needed some food. And this rich man's neighbor had one ewe lamb, one. This ewe lamb was part of the family. And the rich man takes the ewe lamb and kills it and dresses it and cooks it and makes it for the bystander. Doesn't touch any of his. David, hearing this as king, believing that he's dealing with a matter in his kingdom, he begins to become irate. I'm blown away sometimes with folks who are walking in known sin. Bless God, amen. Known sin. That goddamn mouth to put on you. Bless God, amen. Hallelujah. David raises up with righteous indignation. This man will surely die for what he has done. And with the arm of the king, he was about to rule against this man for what he has done. Till Nathan pierces the bubble. This man I speak about is you. I want you to understand when that statement was made by the prophet, extract everything out of David.
opened his eyes to realize what had been done. The fullness of the mess is now before you because the Lord has spoken. The Lord has spoken. And the Lord is speaking in my life. The Lord is speaking in your life. And he's spoken. What is this that you have done? I gave you the palace. I gave you the throne. I gave you everything that came with it. And if it wasn't enough, you'll need only to ask me, and I would have given it to you again. David realizes, I've sinned against the throne. This is where Psalms 51 comes from. This prayer that we went in and talked about the transgressions and the iniquity and the sin. All of this is the prayer that was prayed when David was in fasting and mourning. But I told you he's the God that cleans up the mess. So David has other wives. And he's committed this crime with Abigail, Bathsheba, bless God. With Bathsheba. But when you read this passage of scripture, you would think that this would be the end. And so this is why I don't want you to lose your essence of understanding who Christ is and who God is. I don't want you to ever treat the days that he gives you, you know, haphazardly. I need you to realize that if Satan had had his way, he'd have leave you in your mess and dead last night. But God says, not so. And God says, no, I give him renewed mercies. I'll give her renewed mercies on the day that I will cause them to have life. And so while you were sleeping last night, he was working out a couple of things on your behalf. That if you only seek him in your morning hours, if you only press into him, he'll begin to direct your day away from your mess. Because his intent is to clean it. Is there amen? Amen. How many of us do it? You know what? We went to bed with ideas and woke up with decisions. We went to bed with ideas and we will wake up with decisions. Violating Proverbs 3, 5, and 6. Don't lean onto your own understanding. But in all your ways, say all. In all your ways, you're to acknowledge him. And he will direct your path. We're going to switch gears for a quick second. Turn and look with me on your screens to 1 Kings 15:5. When studying this word, you see some things that you really need to know how God sees you. 1 Kings 15:5. What does the Bible say to us? I want you to, while you're getting into looking at it, I want you to realize that God says something here that is puzzling. We're going to begin at verse 1. Let's read that to 1 through 5. Watch this. It says, now in the 18th year of King Jeroboam, the son of Nebat, reigned Abijam over Judah. 3 years reigned he in Jerusalem, and his mother's name was Maachah, the daughter of Abishalom. And he walked in all the sins of his father, right? This is Jeroboam, walking in all the sins of his father, which he had done before him. And his heart was not perfect with the Lord his God, as the heart of David his father. Watch this now. Verse 3, and he walked in all the sins of his father. Sometimes the things that you're gravitating to and you're having difficulties with is generational. Sometimes it has absolutely nothing to do with you. Unfortunately, you didn't just inherit the good looks or the handsomeness. You also inherited some, you know, say, of the attributes of the sinful nature. These things can happen. This is why we need God. Amen? But watch this in verse 3. It says, and he walked in all the sins of his father, which he had done before him.
And his heart was not perfect with the Lord his God, as the heart of David his father. Watch verse 4. Nevertheless, for David's sake, did the Lord his God give him a lamp in Jerusalem to set up his son after him and to establish Jerusalem, which means I'm going to give you still the lineage of the kingship, the rulership in the land because of David. Ha! The same one who caused the mess? Watch. Nevertheless, verse 4, for David's sake, did the Lord give his God give him a lamp in Jerusalem to set up his son after him to establish Jerusalem. Look at verse 5. Why did he do it? Because David did that which was right in the eyes of the Lord and turned not aside from anything that he commanded him all the days of his life, save only the matter of Uriah the Hittite. This is suggesting to me that David lived a qualified life except for this moment with Uriah the Hittite. Now, saints of God, I have encouraged you. New Life Global Fellowship, we study the road around these parts. Bless God, amen. We just don't listen to preaching. No, that's good. But I want you to dive into your word, because I just told you in 2 Samuel 11 and 12, all right, David's mess that he made and how God addressed him. But 1 Kings, which comes after Samuel, so this is time now past David. 1 Kings is suggesting to us that David, you know, was right in the sight of the Lord, and except for the fact of this matter with Uriah and Bathsheba, that's the only thing that he did. Ha! Is that right? 2 Samuel 24, let's go there. I want you to see something. Hallelujah. 2 Samuel 24. Right? 2 Samuel 24. Get there with me. I want you to see it on your screens. We're going to discuss a couple of things here. I want you to see something for yourself. All right? I want you to see something for yourself. Hallelujah. Where do we begin on screen? On one? Bless God. All right. 2 Samuel chapter 24 and verse 1. Pay very close attention. Watch this now. And again the anger of the Lord was kindled against Israel, and he moved David against them to say, go number Israel and Judah. For the king said unto Joab, the captain of the host, which was with him, go now through all the tribes of Israel, from Dan even to Beersheba, and number ye the people, that I may know the number of the people. And Joab said unto the king, now the Lord thy God add unto the people, how many soever they be, 100-fold, that the eyes of my lord the king may see it. But why doeth my lord the king delight in this thing? Basically, what Joab is telling him, right? Because, you know, this King James Version of the Bible could be really challenging in times. Let me help you. David is about to commit another crime. David is about to commit another crime, as if this situation with Bathsheba was the last crime that he would ever commit and last mess that he would make. He fell upon his face. In that situation, he prayed before the Lord. I told you Bathsheba was pregnant. God said that baby had to die. That baby had to die. He put judgment upon David and told David, I will not kill you for this. But here's what's getting ready to happen. The rest of the wives you have inside here, the neighbors will have them. That baby won't live. I won't kill you though. I'll keep you alive. Look at the death. I told you that Bathsheba, we're going back to 2 Samuel, stay right there. I told you that Bathsheba suffered a lot through this, and it's not written in the text. Why? Because she has her reputation tainted in the land. Uncovered by her husband. She can be looked upon in the land with ridicule and scorn. To the ladies that's with us today, you need only dress and look nice, and you already looked upon with ridicule and scorn. The people who are hating, so to speak. She has committed something that is now known. So she has to carry this everywhere she goes. She's walking around with this blanket of shame. Her husband is dead. And the baby she had in her womb is dead.
And she has to take all of that on her own shoulders because a mess was made and compounded. Remember I told you that sometimes the effect of it is directly and indirectly? She has to carry that. So God, when he does righteous judgment, he does it in a way that everybody gets a little pinch. David now comes after that situation and suggests the fact that he's going to go ahead and count all the people. Israel belongs to the Lord, not you. That's why when I ask you to come here and to share things, I'm not sharing it right from the standpoint of trying to rack up numbers. No, I want you to be delivered. I want these words to touch your heart, that you don't have to make a bigger mess. You don't have to go through these things. David gets here. And if that situation wasn't enough, and the penance and the punishment was not enough, he turns at this particular time and he goes out to do this other thing. Here again, I told you that is only a suggestion at this time. Joab is stopping him. My Lord, don't do this. Don't do this, my Lord. Go back with me. You're right. 2 Samuel, 24. We're now here at verse 3. Watch this now. And Joab said unto the king, now the Lord thy God add to the people how many soever they be, 100-fold, that the eyes of the Lord, of my Lord the king may see it. But why doeth my Lord the king delight in this thing? Why you want to do this? Don't do this. Verse 4 says, notwithstanding the king's words prevailed against Joab. Go do what I tell you to do is what the posture that David takes. And against the captains of the host. And Joab and the captains of the host went out from the presence of the king to number the people of Israel. And it continues to talk about all these different things. Drop down with me if you would. I want to come down to, let's drop down to verse 8. If you can see verse 8. Hallelujah. Look at verse 8. So when they had gone throughout all the land, they came to Jerusalem at the end of the 9 months and 20 days. It took them that long to count. And Joab gave up the sum of the number of the people unto the king. And there was in Israel 800,000 valiant men that drew the sword. And the men of Judah were 500,000 men. Watch verse 10. And David's heart smote him. After that, he had numbered the people. And David said unto the Lord, I have what? Okay. Well, wait a minute. If he sinned greatly with Bathsheba, and 1 Kings 15 and 5 says that he followed every commandment except for the situation with Uriah the Hittite, what happened to this? How come this wasn't in there? I want to give it to you today, but I kind of want to wait until Lifeline to give it to you. But I want you to take some time to study. Why is 1 Kings 15, throw it up there again for me. Why is 1 Kings 15 contrasting 2 Samuel verse 10? Why is 1 Kings 15 and verse 5 suggesting that David lived this qualified life except for the situation with Uriah the Hittite? That he lived a life pleasing. And you see in 2 Samuel 24 and verse 10 that he sinned against God again. Could he have prevented this mess? Of course he could have. Let's go back to verse 10 of 2 Samuel 24. Let's finish this up. And David's heart, give me some. And David's heart smote him after that he had numbered the people. And David said unto the Lord, I have sinned greatly in that I have done. And now I beseech thee, O Lord, take away the what? Iniquity. You see that? Notice he doesn't say transgression. I told you transgression is inside. He's already bypassed transgression. Now we're dealing with iniquity of thy servant, for I have done very foolishly. For when David was up in the morning, the word of the Lord came unto the prophet Gad now. See, the first time Nathan spoke to him, now Gad's coming. He tells him in verse 12, go and say unto David, thus saith the Lord, I offer thee three things. Say three things. You want to wonder why Christ and following after Christ is so important? David is before Christ. Christ is in the lineage of David. Christ is in the lineage of David. I need you to hear me.
We take Christ lightly. But David and others before him, and others after him before Christ, didn't have Christ so that they can repent and have the blood atoned for them. They were dealt with directly. They were dealt with directly. And when you refuse Christ, saints of God, when you and I refuse Christ, we put ourselves right where David is. We put ourselves right where Adam was. We put ourselves right where, you know, all the other guys, bless God, amen, that violated him. Bless God. I don't want to get down too heavy into that. Why would you do that and make a much bigger mess out of our situations? Let's go back. Verse 12, 2 Samuel 24. Go and say unto David, thus saith the Lord, I offer thee three things. Choose thee one of them that I may do it unto you. So Gad came to David and told him and said, hey, listen, for what you have done, shall 7 years of famine come unto thee in the land? Or wilt thou flee 3 months before thine enemies while they pursue thee? Or that there be 3 days pestilence in the land? Now advise and see what answer I shall return to him that sent me. Tell me the punishment you want, David. As if the punishment with Bathsheba's situation wasn't enough. You see, during the course of a lifetime, saints of God, you're going to have situations that when you stand back and look at them, you'll be like, how could I be so dumb? How can I do these type of things? How do I wind up in the situation where I am? You're not alone feeling this. And you got to remember that the relationship with Christ, a relationship with God, begins to clean up the mess. Your resistance in repentance, your resistance in following after Christ compounds the mess. That's not what you want. David had three choices. 7 years of famine, 3 months being chased by his enemies, or 3 days of pestilence in the land. In verse 14, it says, David said unto Gad, I am in great strait. I'm in dire straits. Let us fall now into the hand of the Lord, for his mercies are great. And let me not fall into the hand of man. So don't give me the one where I'm running from my enemies. Don't give me that one. I'd rather fall into your hands, because I know mercy lies in there. But man is not that merciful. Verse 15, so the Lord sent a pestilence upon Israel from the morning even to the time appointed, 3 days. And there died of the people from Dan to even Beersheba 70,000 men. You don't want to be... Listen, I know what it feels like. You don't want to be the cause. You don't want to be the cause. No, you don't. Because you have to ask yourself, how in the world am I going to survive this? When you're the cause of it. When the person gets there and they had a good time partying and they either drank or they did the drugs or whatever have you that impaired their ability to drive, and they drove home and someone is dead. That's not coming back. A bad decision that made a mess, and you can compound it. You can go through all types of situations, but somebody else has suffered here. Somebody else has suffered here. Hard place to be, but it's not the last place to be. God has the ability to change and correct everything, saints of God. And so you have to trust him to be able to do it. Let's wrap this up. So the Lord sent that pestilence upon the Israel from the morning to the evening time appointed. Verse 15. And there died of the people from Dan to even Beersheba 70,000 men. And when the angel stretched out his hand upon Jerusalem to destroy it, the Lord repented him of the evil and said to the angel that destroyed the people, it is enough. Stay now thy hand. And the angel of the Lord was by the threshing place of Araunah the Jebusite. David had continued
As I bring this down, David had continued to ask the Lord, if he was the one that did the sin, why did you affect the people like this? And God answers him, and you know, David had to feel the impact and realize that these are God's people. They will always be God's people. He has the power to resurrect. He has the power to birth. He has the power to kill. They are his people. Say, I am his people. That's who you are. Don't devalue yourself. You're still his people. That's why David is being mentioned. Notice we're in 2 Samuel. But when you get, I'm giving you the piece of the answer. But when you get there to 1 Kings 15 and verse 5, and you see it say that David followed all the commands except for Uriah the Hittite, it's bearing upon that you are still his people. He will do as he says and as he wills. And so today I came, as I'm getting ready to close this, to encourage your spirit to realize that you're going to make messes as long as you're living. And one situation might be disastrous and upon you right now, but another one will come. And you could live your life trying to avoid them, which is a good thing because we're seeking after righteousness. But if you're bearing it all upon yourself with your own thoughts and your own decisions without Christ, you have not yet engaged the cleanup. You're still making a mess. And so that's why I want to encourage you to give your life to Christ. I want to encourage you to release the situation into his hands. It's bad. It's already bad. It was bad when he slept with Bathsheba. It was bad when he looked at her in lust. It was even worse when you killed a husband. It was bad when you decided to go count the armies. 70,000 people paid for that. Who's paying for our sins, saints of God? Who's already paid for it? Christ went to the cross for a reason, and I pray that you are hearing me today, and somewhere inside your heart, before we start, you know, to take communion, that you would realize the importance of changing your life and getting things right. That you would realize that you don't need to compound the mess. Sometimes we're scared. Don't get me wrong. Nobody want to face the justice for certain things. We're wrong sometimes. But do you know that that's what God will do? Are you completely sure that that's the route he'll take? Because I want you to understand that although David went through all his hardships and there was trouble inside of his home, God restored him to the throne. I want you to realize that it's not the end, because sometimes when you're dealing with situations, the enemy wants you to think that it's a period. It's a stop in a sentence, the period. But I told you that, you know, sometimes look at it again, it's not a period. It's a comma. It's where things begin to take a turn. That can be here today. If you heard this message and you've never given your life to Christ and you desire to do so, I want you to follow after me as I begin to lead you through the prayer of salvation. After which I'm going to pray in the full general nature, and then we'll get ourselves ready to grab our sacraments at home. Remember this, it is always the beginning. The first Saturday of the month is always when we do communion. Don't forget that. If you are here and you want to give your life to Christ today, something has pricked your heart, follow after me as I say this. To the local body and to the studio audience, I want you to say it as well. Say, Father, I have heard your word, and my heart is pricked. I am a sinner and have fallen short of your glory. I confess all of my sins to you and ask you to forgive me for all that I have done against you. I believe that you are the Son of the living God. I believe that you bore 39 stripes upon your back for my infirmities. I believe that you took nails in your hands, nails in your feet, spear in your side, and crown of thorns upon your head
and yielded up your ghost and blood for my sins. You suffered, you died, and you were buried. And on the third day, you resurrected with all glory and power. And you have ascended into heaven, where you are right now interceding for my very soul. Thank you for saving me. Thank you for delivering me. Thank you for making me whole. Thank you for cleaning my mess. Father, in the name of Jesus, right now, Lord God, there is no one that can come before you. No one that can ever come before you. We've studied in your word that a broken and a contrite spirit is what the sacrifice is. We've presented this before you, Lord God. And these precious souls who have come and confessed their sins, oh God, and turned their lives towards you, Father, I pray that they will be guided to a Bible teaching church, wherever they may be in the world. And if it is not in their area, Lord God, and you're leading them here to New Life Global Fellowship, make me accountable. Make us all accountable to each other and then to you, Lord God, in the name of Yeshua the Christ. That you will touch them and bless them and keep them and their families. And you will turn their situations around, Lord God, in the name of Jesus. This is why you sent us. This is why you have us here. And the angels rejoice over one soul. I pray that you are having a celebration for the many that would come. Those that responded in the live and those that will respond in the rebroadcast. And for the rest of us, oh God, who've already called upon your name, but we fall short of your glory and we make mess. Oh, we make so much of a mess. I pray that you would forgive us. I pray that you would see our hearts before you, Lord God, broken and contrite. I pray that you will see, Lord Father, that we are reaching out for you. Clean up the mess for us, Lord God, and to stand us up again to walk in your righteousness and your truth. I pray, Father, in the precious name of Jesus, that you will touch us deep within our hearts, Lord. Help us to stand again. Help us to do what we're supposed to do as you give us life each and every day. We glorify you and magnify you for it. And now seal this prayer in the unmatched and unfailing name of Yeshua the Christ, as we together say, amen and amen.

And thank the Lord. Amen. God is good. Hallelujah. Hallelujah. And Obadiah, verse number 17. I'm not going to preach. I'm just going to lead you through some prayers and begin to pray for you and release deliverance. We've already had a time of praise and worship. And then the word, of course, also breaks the power of demons and devils. Demons hate worship. They hate the word. They hate the presence of God. Obadiah verse 17 says, "But upon Mount Zion shall be deliverance, and there shall be holiness, and the house of Jacob shall possess their possessions." And then in verse 21, the last verse of the book, it says, "And saviors," or deliverers, "shall come up on Mount Zion to judge the Mount of Esau, and the kingdom shall be the Lord's." We're doing a lot of teaching on Zion, and one of the characteristics of Zion is deliverance. Verse 17, it says, "Upon Mount Zion shall be deliverance." And then, of course, in verse 21, it says that saviors or deliverers shall come up on Mount Zion. So Zion is not only a place of deliverance, it is also a place of deliverers. God wants every believer to receive deliverance and also to be a deliverer. And then in verse 21, it ties in Mount Zion to the kingdom. It says the kingdom shall be the Lord's. So Zion is also a place of the kingdom, a place of authority, a place of power, a place of deliverance, and a place of deliverers. Many of you have gone through mass deliverance before. I don't think we've ever done it on a Sunday, but we're going to do it this Sunday because I wanted everyone to get a chance to get prayer. And before we do, there's some things we need to pray about. Demons will hold on to anything in your life that they can to remain. And we need to make sure that everything that the enemy would hold on to is eliminated. And we need to be able to say like Jesus, that the prince of this world comes and has nothing in me. No ground to attack, no ground to hold on to. One of the major things that I deal with in praying for people who need deliverance is that first and foremost, you must want to be delivered. You must have a desire to be delivered. You must exercise your will against the enemy. There's nothing the devil can do once you decide and you repent and decide you want to be set free. No matter how difficult your life has been, if you will make a decision now that not only will I be delivered, but deliverance will be a part of my lifestyle. Deliverance is not a one-time event. It's a part of your lifestyle. That whenever you need to be set free from something, you're willing to allow the Lord to take it away from you. And so today we're going to pray for a lot of different things and believe God for deliverance. But first, I need you to agree with me that you will receive deliverance today. And if you're not saved, if you're here today and you're backslidden or you're away from God, the first thing you need to do is you need to repent. The word repent simply means to change the way you think and to turn your life around. Make a decision. Repent and believe the gospel. The gospel is the power of God unto salvation, unto deliverance. The gospel is the good news that Jesus Christ has come. He has died. He was raised again from the dead. He rose again. He ascended. He sits on the right hand of God the Father. And that through his death and resurrection, your sins can be forgiven. And all the powers of hell can be broken off of your life. One of the major things that demons hold on to is sin. If you have sin in your life, demons will be with that sin. And so let's pray this prayer together. I want you to just bow your head and you can close your Bibles and just get ready to say these prayers with me. I'm going to share some things about unforgiveness and breaking curses. But first, we're going to deal with any sin that may be in your life. Repeat after me. Say, "Heavenly Father, I believe that Jesus Christ came and died. I believe that he became sin for me. I believe he took my sins
upon himself on the cross. And because of his blood, my sins are forgiven. I claim the blood of Jesus for cleansing from my sins and all my iniquities. Thank you, Lord, for forgiving me. I repent of anything, any way of thinking, any lifestyle that is contrary to the Word of God. I turn away from it. And I ask you, Heavenly Father, to forgive me for any sin that I've committed, knowingly or unknowingly. I repent. I ask for forgiveness. And I receive cleansing today. In Jesus' name, amen. Now, I want any woman that has had an abortion, I want you to pray this with me. And I want you to do it. We're going to do it in a way that no one has to know that you've ever done this. So let's all pray this together, even if you've never been involved in one. Say this. Say, Heavenly Father, I join my brothers and sisters in repentance for all abortion, any murder that we have committed against unborn children. In the name of Jesus, Lord, forgive our society and forgive us if we have shed innocent blood. I break the curse of murder, the curse of the vagabond, curses of guilt, shame, and condemnation. In the name of Jesus, I rebuke any spirit of death that would follow my life because of an abortion. In the name of Jesus, I renounce these spirits and I command them to leave me in Jesus' name. Now say this with me. Say, Heavenly Father, you said in your word, whosoever shall call upon the name of the Lord, it shall be delivered. I call upon the name of Jesus. I believe that Jesus died on the cross for my sins. I believe that he was buried, and on the third day he rose again. I believe he ascended into heaven and sits on the right hand of God. I believe he is coming again. I confess Jesus as my Lord and Savior. I believe that Jesus is my deliverer. In the name of Jesus, I call upon you, Lord, to deliver me and set me free from any spirit in my life that is operating that is against your will. I break all ungodly soul ties that I have with any person that I've sinned with or been involved with that is not serving you. In the name of Jesus, I loose myself from every assignment of hell, every spirit of darkness. And in the name of Jesus, I tell the enemy, I belong to Jesus. You cannot stay in my life. I remind you that you are defeated. You have been spoiled. Your power has been broken. And through the Holy Ghost, I believe that today I will receive deliverance for my life. I command every hidden spirit that would hide in my life, you must be exposed. You cannot stay. I do not want you. I want to be free. I want to live holy. I want to live clean. I am saved. I am a child of God. You have no right to operate in my body, in my mind, in my soul, in any area of my life. I renounce you. You cannot stay against my will, but you must leave. In the name of Jesus, I believe today that deliverance is the children's bread. I am a child of God. Deliverance belongs to me. I have a right to it. And by faith, I receive it today in Jesus' name. Amen. How many believe God today? Amen.

Father, we thank you for this opportunity to worship. We thank you for this opportunity to sing your praise. We thank you for this opportunity to give you thanks, because you are good, you are kind, and we love you. We just love you. We love you. What a mighty God we serve. What a mighty God we serve. What a mighty God we serve. What a mighty God we serve. What a mighty God we serve.

Yes, no one else can touch my life like you do.

There's someone with a problem. There's an issue with the ear. You feel pain, like a sharp pain from now and then. You feel like a sharp pain, your right ear. Thank you, Jesus, for the surgery. Thank you, Jesus, for healing. This one is permanent. Yes, yes, yes, yes. For some time, the pain goes and comes back. But this one is permanent. Thank you, Jesus, for healing.

Wherever you are, just lift your voice. If indeed you believe that there is no name, when you call on Jesus, when you call on Yeshua, he is right that the Bible says, even though I walk through the valley of shadow, he is right there with us. Yes, if indeed you believe this is a song for the moment, if you believe this, yes, just lift it wherever you are. Open your heart and sing this like you mean it.

0: if you're yet to receive the life of Christ, we cannot end this session without this part of it. Wherever you're watching from, all over the world, if you're yet to receive the life of Christ, this God kind of life, I want to encourage you in few seconds. Falabi Noel will just lead you in few seconds. Just open your heart and your mouth and just say these words after him. We'll just lead you through this few minutes or seconds.
1: Hallelujah. There's no greater love than the love of Jesus. So can you just place your hands on your chest right now and just say, Lord Jesus,
0: Jesus,
1: I welcome you today. I acknowledge you as Lord over my life. Today, I boldly declare that you are Lord. And I ask for your leading. I ask for your wisdom. I ask that you lead me. My life belongs to you now and forevermore. In Jesus' name. In Jesus' name.

Have you walked off track? Have you ran in the right direction but maybe fallen into a pit of depression? Don't worry. God will outstretch His hand as He's doing right now. He will be with you and He won't let you stay there for a moment longer than He will allow. He knows how much your heart can bear. He's with you, and maybe we won't get all the answers until heaven. But the answer is to all our questions, Jesus is Lord and He's faithful. Jesus' blood will never fail you. Hallelujah. Today, if you admit that you have not made your life right with Jesus Christ, today is the day where you pick up the call and you get ready to run. To first stand strong in knowing that you're beautiful, you're God's child, He loves you, He'll be with you, His grace is sufficient, that all things come together for the good for those who love Him, who've been called according to His purpose. You are called, and you today, I hope, will answer. Answer the call. Not because that you think you can take the call or endure the race on your own. That's why we give God all the glory. His grace to hear the call and His grace and mercy to run the race. Lord, we thank You for Your amazing grace. We thank You, Lord, that You are God. And You know the things that we carry and we're burdened with. And we pray in Jesus' name, You would comfort us and heal us, complete us. Lord, we pray for physical miracles all across this place, but Lord, more than a physical miracle, we pray, Lord God, that our soul would be restored in Your hands and that we'd be carried until eternity. God, we just give You praise for Your word and Your faithfulness right now. God, may You touch the believers, the ones who already have a relationship with You. And if there'd be anyone who feels tired and weary, comfort them, carry them, refresh them, give them the sight of what You see for the day, the calls You want them to make, the hugs You want them to give, the people You want us to forgive. Help us to be the light in Your love. Lord, for anyone who doesn't know You yet, we ask God that today would be the day of salvation. Today would be the day that everything changes. We pray, Lord God, that if there be anyone who wants God to change, who wants You to change their life, that they'd call out to You today. Would you repeat this prayer after me? Say, dear Lord Jesus, come into my heart. Forgive me of my sin. I'm so sorry for them. Thank You, Jesus, for dying on the cross and raising Yourself from the grave. Thank You, God, that You promise that as I believe in You, I will also be raised. Lord, heal my heart. Change me. Fill me with Your Holy Spirit, Your peace, Your comfort, and Your joy. I want to know You more each and every day. In Jesus' name I pray. Amen.

Psalm 145, 13 through 19. The Lord is faithful in all his words and kind in all his works. The Lord upholds all who are falling and raises up all who are bowed down. The eyes of all look to you, and you give them their food in due season. You open your hand, you satisfy the desire of every living thing. The Lord is righteous in all his ways and kind in all his works. The Lord is near to all who call on him, to all who call on him in truth. He fulfills the desire of those who fear him. He also hears their cry and saves them. First Corinthians 10, verse 13. No temptation has overtaken you that is not common to man. God is faithful, and he will not let you be tempted beyond your ability. But with the temptation, he will also provide the way of escape, that you may be able to endure it. Second Peter 3, 8 through 9. But do not overlook this one fact, beloved, that with the Lord one day is as 1,000 years, and 1,000 years as one day. The Lord is not slow to fulfill his promise, as some count slowness, but is patient toward you, not wishing that any should perish, but that all should reach repentance. Matthew 28, 18 through 20. And Jesus came and said to them, "All authority in heaven and on earth has been given to me. Go therefore and make disciples of all nations, baptizing them in the name of the Father and of the Son and of the Holy Spirit, teaching them to observe all that I have commanded you. And behold, I am with you always, to the end of the age." Mark 16, 15 through 18. And he said to them, "Go into all the world and proclaim the gospel to the whole creation. Whoever believes and is baptized will be saved. But whoever does not believe will be condemned. And these signs will accompany those who believe. In my name they will cast out demons, they will speak in new tongues, they will pick up serpents with their hands, and if they drink any deadly poison, it will not hurt them. They will lay their hands on the sick, and they will recover." Second Timothy chapter 4, verse 8. "Henceforth there is laid up for me the crown of righteousness, which the Lord, the righteous judge, will award me on that day. And not only to me, but also to all who have loved his appearing." First Corinthians 6, 14. "And God raised the Lord, and will also raise us up by his power." Second Corinthians 4, 14. "He who raised the Lord Jesus will raise us also with Jesus and bring us with you into his presence." James chapter 1, verse 12. "Blessed is the man who remains steadfast under trial, for when he has stood the test, he will receive the crown of life, which God has promised to those who love him." 1 Peter 4, 1 and 2. "Since therefore Christ suffered in the flesh, arm yourselves with the same way of thinking. For whoever has suffered in the flesh has ceased from sin, so as to live for the rest of the time in the flesh
no longer for human passions, but for the will of God. First John 3, 1 through 3. See what kind of love the Father has given to us, that we should be called children of God. And so we are. The reason why the world does not know us is that it did not know Him. Beloved, we are God's children now, and what we will be has not yet appeared. But we know that when He appears, we shall be like Him, because we shall see Him as He is. And everyone who thus hopes in Him purifies himself as He is pure. Colossians chapter 3, 1 through 4. If then you have been raised with Christ, seek the things that are above, where Christ is, seated at the right hand of God. Set your minds on things that are above, not on things that are on earth. For you have died, and your life is hidden with Christ in God. When Christ, who is your life, appears, then you also will appear with Him in glory. 2 Peter 3, 13. But according to His promise, we are waiting for new heavens and a new earth in which righteousness dwells. John chapter 10, 9 through 11. I am the door. If anyone enters by me, he will be saved and will go in and out and find pasture. The thief comes only to steal and kill and destroy. I came that they may have life and have it abundantly. I am the good shepherd. The good shepherd lays down his life for the sheep. Romans chapter 6, 22 through 23. But now that you have been set free from sin and have become slaves of God, the fruit you get leads to sanctification, and its end, eternal life. For the wages of sin is death, but the free gift of God is eternal life in Christ Jesus our Lord. Numbers 23:19. God is not man that he should lie, or a son of man that he should change his mind. Has he said, and will he not do it? Or has he spoken, and will he not fulfill it? Psalm 121. I lift up my eyes to the hills. From where does my help come? My help comes from the Lord, who made heaven and earth. He will not let your foot be moved. He who keeps you will not slumber. Behold, he who keeps Israel will neither slumber nor sleep. The Lord is your keeper. The Lord is your shade on your right hand. The sun shall not strike you by day, nor the moon by night. The Lord will keep you from all evil. He will keep your life. The Lord will keep your going out and your coming in from this time forth and forevermore. Psalm 1, 1 through 3. Blessed is the man who walks not in the counsel of the wicked, nor stands in the way of sinners, nor sits in the seat of scoffers. But his delight is in the law of the Lord, and on his law he meditates day and night. He is like a tree planted by streams of water that yields its fruit in its season, and its leaf does not wither. In all that he does, he prospers.
Romans chapter 1, 16 through 17. For I am not ashamed of the gospel, for it is the power of God for salvation to everyone who believes, to the Jew first and also to the Greek. For in it the righteousness of God is revealed from faith for faith. As it is written, the righteous shall live by faith. Second Corinthians chapter 1, 3 through 5. Blessed be the God and Father of our Lord Jesus Christ, the Father of mercies and God of all comfort, who comforts us in all our affliction, so that we may be able to comfort those who are in any affliction with the comfort with which we ourselves are comforted by God. For as we share abundantly in Christ's sufferings, so through Christ we share abundantly in comfort too. Second Corinthians chapter 5, verse 17. Therefore, if anyone is in Christ, he is a new creation. The old has passed away. Behold, the new has come. John chapter 10, 27 through 30. My sheep hear my voice, and I know them, and they follow me. I give them eternal life, and they will never perish, and no one will snatch them out of my hand. My Father, who has given them to me, is greater than all, and no one is able to snatch them out of the Father's hand. I and the Father are one. Acts chapter 1, 7 through 8. It is not for you to know times or seasons that the Father has fixed by his own authority. But you will receive power when the Holy Spirit comes upon you, and you will be my witnesses in Jerusalem and in all Judea and Samaria and to the end of the earth. 2 Corinthians chapter 1, 20 through 22. For all the promises of God find their yes in him. That is why it is through him that we utter our amen to God for his glory. And it is God who establishes us with you in Christ, and has anointed us, and who has also put his seal on us, and given us his Spirit in our hearts as a guarantee. Acts chapter 2, 38 through 39. And Peter said to them, repent and be baptized, every one of you, in the name of Jesus Christ, for the forgiveness of your sins, and you will receive the gift of the Holy Spirit. For the promise is for you and for your children, and for all who are far off, everyone whom the Lord our God calls to himself. Deuteronomy 26, 17 through 19. You have declared today that the Lord is your God, and that you will walk in his ways, and keep his statutes and his commandments and his rules, and will obey his voice. And the Lord has declared today that you are a people for his treasured possession, as he has promised you, and that you are to keep all his commandments. And that he will set you in praise and in fame and in honor high above all nations that he has made, and that you shall be a people holy to the Lord your God, as he promised. Hebrews chapter 10, 19 through 23. Therefore, brothers,
Since we have confidence to enter the holy places by the blood of Jesus, by the new and living way that he opened for us through the curtain, that is through his flesh, and since we have a great priest over the house of God, let us draw near with a true heart in full assurance of faith, with our hearts sprinkled clean from an evil conscience and our bodies washed with pure water. Let us hold fast the confession of our hope without wavering, for he who promised is faithful. Exodus 14:13-14. And Moses said to the people, "Fear not, stand firm, and see the salvation of the Lord, which he will work for you today. For the Egyptians whom you see today, you shall never see again. The Lord will fight for you, and you have only to be silent." Isaiah 43:1-3. "But now, thus says the Lord, he who created you, O Jacob, he who formed you, O Israel, fear not, for I have redeemed you. I have called you by name. You are mine. When you pass through the waters, I will be with you, and through the rivers, they shall not overwhelm you. When you walk through fire, you shall not be burned, and the flame shall not consume you. For I am the Lord your God, the Holy One of Israel, your Savior." Isaiah 54:10. "For the mountains may depart, and the hills be removed, but my steadfast love shall not depart from you, and my covenant of peace shall not be removed, says the Lord, who has compassion on you." Isaiah 54:13-14. "All your children shall be taught by the Lord, and great shall be the peace of your children. In righteousness you shall be established. You shall be far from oppression, for you shall not fear, and from terror, for it shall not come near you. And great shall be the peace of your children. In righteousness you shall be established. You shall be far from oppression, for you shall not fear, and from terror, for it shall not come near you." Isaiah 54:13-14. "No weapon that is fashioned against you shall succeed, and you shall refute every tongue that rises against you in judgment. This is the heritage of the servants of the Lord, and their vindication from me, declares the Lord." Isaiah 58:6-12. "Is not this the fast that I choose? To loose the bonds of wickedness, to undo the straps of the yoke, to let the oppressed go free, and to break every yoke? Is it not to share your bread with the hungry and bring the homeless poor into your house? When you see the naked, to cover him and not to hide yourself from your own flesh? Then shall your light break forth like the dawn, and your healing shall spring up speedily. Your righteousness shall go before you. The glory of the Lord shall be your rear guard. Then you shall call, and the Lord will answer. You shall cry, and he will say, 'Here I am.' If you take away the yoke from your midst,
the pointing of the finger and speaking wickedness. If you pour yourself out for the hungry and satisfy the desire of the afflicted, then shall your light rise in the darkness and your gloom be as the noonday. And the Lord will guide you continually and satisfy your desire in scorched places and make your bones strong. And you shall be like a watered garden, like a spring of water whose waters do not fail. And your ancient ruins shall be rebuilt. You shall raise up the foundations of many generations. You shall be called the repairer of the breach, the restorer of streets to dwell in. James 1, 2 through 5. Count it all joy, my brothers, when you meet trials of various kinds. For you know that the testing of your faith produces steadfastness. And let steadfastness have its full effect, that you may be perfect and complete, lacking in nothing. If any of you lacks wisdom, let him ask God, who gives generously to all without reproach, and it will be given him. James chapter 4, 7 through 8 and verse 10. Submit yourselves therefore to God. Resist the devil and he will flee from you. Draw near to God and he will draw near to you. Humble yourselves before the Lord and he will exalt you. First John chapter 1, verse 9. If we confess our sins, he is faithful and just to forgive us our sins and to cleanse us from all unrighteousness. 2 Chronicles chapter 7, 14 through 16. If my people who are called by my name humble themselves and pray and seek my face and turn from their wicked ways, then I will hear from heaven and will forgive their sin and heal their land. Now my eyes will be open and my ears attentive to the prayer that is made in this place. For now I have chosen and consecrated this house that my name may be there forever. My eyes and my heart will be there for all time. Deuteronomy chapter 31, 6 through 8. Be strong and courageous. Do not fear or be in dread of them, for it is the Lord your God who goes with you. He will not leave you or forsake you. Then Moses summoned Joshua and said to him in the sight of all Israel, be strong and courageous. For you shall go with this people into the land that the Lord has sworn to their fathers to give them, and you shall put them in possession of it. It is the Lord who goes before you. He will be with you. He will not leave you or forsake you. Do not fear or be dismayed. Jeremiah 29, 11 through 14. For I know the plans I have for you, declares the Lord. Plans for welfare and not for evil, to give you a future and a hope. Then you will call upon me and come and pray to me, and I will hear you. You will seek me and find me, when you seek me with all your heart. I will be found by you, declares the Lord. John chapter 3, 16 through 17.
For God so loved the world that he gave his only Son, that whoever believes in him should not perish, but have eternal life. For God did not send his Son into the world to condemn the world, but in order that the world might be saved through him. John chapter 8, 34 through 36. Jesus answered them, "Truly, truly, I say to you, everyone who practices sin is a slave to sin. The slave does not remain in the house forever. The Son remains forever. So if the Son sets you free, you will be free indeed." Malachi chapter 3, 10 through 12. "Bring the full tithe into the storehouse, that there may be food in my house, and thereby put me to the test, says the Lord of hosts, if I will not open the windows of heaven for you and pour down for you a blessing until there is no more need. I will rebuke the devourer for you, so that it will not destroy the fruits of your soil, and your vine in the field shall not fail to bear, says the Lord of hosts. Then all nations will call you blessed, for you will be a land of delight, says the Lord of hosts." Mark chapter 11, 22 through 26. And Jesus answered them, "Have faith in God. Truly I say to you, whoever says to this mountain, 'Be taken up and thrown into the sea,' and does not doubt in his heart, but believes that what he says will come to pass, it will be done for him. Therefore I tell you, whatever you ask in prayer, believe that you have received it, and it will be yours. And whenever you stand praying, forgive if you have anything against anyone, so that your Father also who is in heaven may forgive you your trespasses.

Joshua chapter 1, 6 through 9. Be strong and courageous, for you shall cause this people to inherit the land that I swore to their fathers to give them. Only be strong and very courageous, being careful to do according to all the law that Moses, my servant, commanded you. Do not turn from it to the right hand or to the left, that you may have good success wherever you go. This book of the law shall not depart from your mouth, but you shall meditate on it day and night, so that you may be careful to do according to all that is written in it. For then you will make your way prosperous, and then you will have good success. Have I not commanded you? Be strong and courageous. Do not be frightened, and do not be dismayed, for the Lord your God is with you wherever you go. Philippians chapter 4, 19 through 20. And my God will supply every need of yours according to his riches and glory in Christ Jesus. To our God and Father be glory forever and ever. Amen. Psalm chapter 37, 3 through 11. Trust in the Lord and do good. Dwell in the land and befriend faithfulness. Delight yourself in the Lord, and he will give you the desires of your heart. Commit your way to the Lord. Trust in him, and he will act. He will bring forth your righteousness as the light, and your justice as the noonday. Be still before the Lord, and wait patiently for him. Fret not yourself over the one who prospers in his way, over the man who carries out evil devices. Refrain from anger and forsake wrath. Fret not yourself. It tends only to evil. For the evildoers shall be cut off, but those who wait for the Lord shall inherit the land. In just a little while, the wicked will be no more. Though you look carefully at his place, he will not be there. But the meek shall inherit the land and delight themselves in abundant peace. Psalm chapter 50, 14 through 15. Offer to God a sacrifice of thanksgiving, and perform your vows to the Most High, and call upon me in the day of trouble. I will deliver you, and you shall glorify me.

Revelation chapter 2, 5 through 7. Remember therefore from where you have fallen. Repent and do the works you did at first. If not, I will come to you and remove your lampstand from its place, unless you repent. Yet this you have. You hate the works of the Nicolaitans, which I also hate. He who has an ear, let him hear what the Spirit says to the churches. To the one who conquers, I will grant to eat of the tree of life, which is in the paradise of God. Revelation chapter 2, 10 through 11. Be faithful unto death, and I will give you the crown of life. He who has an ear, let him hear what the Spirit says to the churches. The one who conquers will not be hurt by the second death. Revelation chapter 2, verse 17. He who has an ear, let him hear what the Spirit says to the churches. To the one who conquers, I will give some of the hidden manna, and I will give him a white stone with a new name written on the stone that no one knows except the one who receives it. Revelation chapter 2, 26 through 29. The one who conquers and who keeps my works until the end, to him I will give authority over the nations, and he will rule them with a rod of iron, as when earthen pots are broken in pieces, even as I myself have received authority from my Father, and I will give him the morning star. He who has an ear, let him hear what the Spirit says to the churches. Revelation chapter 3, verse 5. The one who conquers will be clothed thus in white garments, and I will never blot out his name from the book of life. I will confess his name before my Father and before his angels. He who has an ear, let him hear what the Spirit says to the churches. Revelation chapter 3, 10 through 13. Because you have kept my word about patient endurance, I will keep you from the hour of trial that is coming on the whole world, to try those who dwell on the earth. I am coming soon. Hold fast what you have, so that no one may seize your crown. The one who conquers, I will make him a pillar in the temple of my God. Never shall he go out of it. And I will write on him the name of my God and the name of the city of my God, the New Jerusalem, which comes down from my God out of heaven, and my own new name. He who has an ear, let him hear what the Spirit says to the churches. Revelation chapter 3, 20 through 22. Behold, I stand at the door and knock. If anyone hears my voice and opens the door, I will come in to him and eat with him, and he with me. The one who conquers, I will grant him to sit with me on my throne, as I also conquered and sat down with my Father on his throne. He who has an ear, let him hear what the Spirit says to the churches. First Peter chapter 3, 10 through 12.
Whoever desires to love life and see good days, let him keep his tongue from evil and his lips from speaking deceit. Let him turn away from evil and do good. Let him seek peace and pursue it. For the eyes of the Lord are on the righteous, and his ears are open to their prayer. But the face of the Lord is against those who do evil. Philippians chapter 4, 4 through 9. Rejoice in the Lord always. Again, I will say, rejoice. Let your reasonableness be known to everyone. The Lord is at hand. Do not be anxious about anything, but in everything, by prayer and supplication, with thanksgiving, let your requests be known to God. And the peace of God, which surpasses all understanding, will guard your hearts and your minds in Christ Jesus. Finally, brothers, whatever is true, whatever is honorable, whatever is just, whatever is pure, whatever is lovely, whatever is commendable, if there is any excellence, if there is anything worthy of praise, think about these things. What you have learned and received and heard and seen in me, practice these things, and the God of peace will be with you. Psalm chapter 34, 15 through 19. The eyes of the Lord are toward the righteous, and his ears toward their cry. The face of the Lord is against those who do evil, to cut off the memory of them from the earth. When the righteous cry for help, the Lord hears and delivers them out of all their troubles. The Lord is near to the brokenhearted and saves the crushed in spirit. Many are the afflictions of the righteous, but the Lord delivers him out of them all. Jeremiah chapter 33, 2 through 3. Thus says the Lord who made the earth, the Lord who formed it to establish it. The Lord is his name. Call to me and I will answer you and will tell you great and hidden things that you have not known. Jeremiah chapter 33, verse 6. Behold, I will bring it health and cure, and I will cure them, and I will reveal to them abundance of peace and truth. Isaiah 41, 10 through 13. Fear not, for I am with you. Be not dismayed, for I am your God. I will strengthen you. I will help you. I will uphold you with my righteous right hand. Behold, all who are incensed against you shall be put to shame and confounded. Those who strive against you shall be as nothing and shall perish. You shall seek those who contend with you, but you shall not find them. Those who war against you shall be as nothing at all. For I, the Lord your God, hold your right hand. It is I who say to you, fear not. I am the one who helps you. Isaiah 40, 27 through 31. Why do you say, O Jacob, and speak, O Israel, my way is hidden from the Lord,
and my right is disregarded by my God. Have you not known? Have you not heard? The Lord is the everlasting God, the creator of the ends of the earth. He does not faint or grow weary. His understanding is unsearchable. He gives power to the faint, and to him who has no might, he increases strength. Even youths shall faint and be weary, and young men shall fall exhausted. But they who wait for the Lord shall renew their strength. They shall mount up with wings like eagles. They shall run and not be weary. They shall walk and not faint. Matthew chapter 11, 28 through 30. Come to me, all who labor and are heavily burdened, and I will give you rest. Take my yoke upon you and learn from me, for I am gentle and humble in heart, and you will find rest for your souls. For my yoke is easy and my burden is light. Psalm 91. He who dwells in the secret place of the Most High will rest in the shadow of the Almighty. I will say of Yahweh, He is my refuge and my fortress, my God in whom I trust. For He will deliver you from the snare of the fowler and from the deadly pestilence. He will cover you with His feathers. Under His wings you will take refuge. His faithfulness is your shield and rampart. You shall not be afraid of the terror by night, nor of the arrow that flies by day, nor of the pestilence that walks in darkness, nor of the destruction that wastes at noonday. 1,000 may fall at your side, and 10,000 at your right hand, but it will not come near your hand, but it will not come near you. You will only look with your

You will trample the young lion and the serpent underfoot. Because he has set his love on me, therefore I will deliver him. I will set him on high, because he has known my name. He will call on me, and I will answer him. I will be with him in trouble. I will deliver him and honor him. I will satisfy him with long life and show him my salvation. Romans chapter 8, 16 through 18. The Spirit himself testifies with our spirit that we are children of God. And if children, then heirs, heirs of God, and joint heirs with Christ, if indeed we suffer with him, that we may also be glorified with him. For I consider that the sufferings of this present time are not worthy to be compared with the glory which will be revealed toward us. John chapter 14, 25 through 27. These things I have spoken to you while I am still with you. But the Helper, the Holy Spirit, whom the Father will send in my name, he will teach you all things and bring to your remembrance all that I have said to you. Peace I leave with you, my peace I give to you. Not as the world gives do I give to you. Let not your hearts be troubled, neither let them be afraid. Romans chapter 5, 1 through 5. Therefore, since we have been justified by faith, we have peace with God through our Lord Jesus Christ. Through him, we have also obtained access by faith into this grace in which we stand, and we rejoice in hope of the glory of God. Not only that, but we rejoice in our sufferings, knowing that suffering produces endurance, and endurance produces character, and character produces hope, and hope does not put us to shame, because God's love has been poured into our hearts through the Holy Spirit who has been given to us. Second Corinthians chapter 13, verse 11. Finally, brothers, rejoice, aim for restoration, comfort one another, agree with one another, live in peace, and the God of love and peace will be with you. Isaiah chapter 53, verse 5. But he was wounded for our transgressions. He was crushed for our iniquities. Upon him was the chastisement that brought us peace, and with his stripes we are healed. Psalm chapter 37, verse 37. Mark the blameless and behold the upright, for there is a future for the man of peace. Hebrews chapter 12, verse 11. For the moment, all discipline seems painful rather than pleasant. But later, it yields the peaceful fruit of righteousness to those who have been trained by it. Matthew chapter 6, 25 through 33. Therefore I tell you, do not be anxious about your life, what you will eat or what you will drink, nor about your body, what you will put on. Is not life more than food, and the body more than clothing?

Look at the birds of the air. They neither sow nor reap, nor gather into barns, and yet your heavenly Father feeds them. Are you not of more value than they? And which of you, by being anxious, can add a single hour to his span of life? And why are you anxious about clothing? Consider the lilies of the field, how they grow. They neither toil nor spin. Yet I tell you, even Solomon in all his glory was not arrayed like one of these. But if God so clothes the grass of the field, which today is alive and tomorrow is thrown into the oven, will he not much more clothe you? O you of little faith. Therefore, do not be anxious, saying, what shall we eat? Or what shall we drink? Or what shall we wear? For the Gentiles seek after these things, and your heavenly Father knows that you need them all. But seek first the kingdom of God and his righteousness, and all these things will be added to you.

Psalm chapter 126, 5 through 6. Those who sow in tears shall reap with shouts of joy. He who goes out weeping, bearing the seed for sowing, shall come home with shouts of joy, bringing his sheaves with him. Psalm 16, 5 through 11. The Lord is my chosen portion and my cup. You hold my lot. The lines have fallen for me in pleasant places. Indeed, I have a beautiful inheritance. I bless the Lord who gives me counsel. In the night also my heart instructs me. I have set the Lord always before me. Because he is at my right hand, I shall not be shaken. Therefore my heart is glad, and my whole being rejoices. My flesh also dwells secure. For you will not abandon my soul to Sheol, or let your Holy One see corruption. You make known to me the path of life. In your presence there's fullness of joy. At your right hand are pleasures forevermore. John 16:33. I have said these things to you, that in me you may have peace. In the world you will have tribulation, but take heart. I have overcome the world. First Peter chapter 5, 6 through 7. Humble yourselves, therefore, under the mighty hand of God, so that at the proper time he may exalt you, casting all your anxieties on him, because he cares for you.

Lamentations 3:22-23. The steadfast love of the Lord never ceases. His mercies never come to an end. They are new every morning. Great is your faithfulness. Psalm 32:7-10. You are a hiding place for me. You preserve me from trouble. You surround me with shouts of deliverance. Many are the sorrows of the wicked, but steadfast love surrounds the one who trusts in the Lord. Jeremiah 17:7-8. Blessed is the man who trusts in the Lord, whose trust is the Lord. He is like a tree planted by water that sends out its roots by the stream and does not fear when heat comes, for its leaves remain green and is not anxious in the year of drought, for it does not cease to bear fruit. Romans 8:26-30. Likewise, the Spirit helps us in our weakness, for we do not know what to pray for as we ought. But the Spirit Himself intercedes for us with groanings too deep for words. And he who searches hearts knows what is the mind of the Spirit, because the Spirit intercedes for the saints according to the will of God. And we know that for those who love God, all things work together for good, for those who are called according to his purpose. For those whom he foreknew, he also predestined to be conformed to the image of his Son, in order that he might be the firstborn among many brothers. And those whom he predestined, he also called. And those whom he called, he also justified. And those whom he justified, he also glorified. Romans chapter 8:35-39. Who shall separate us from the love of Christ? Shall tribulation, or distress, or persecution, or famine, or nakedness, or danger, or sword? As it is written, for your sake we are being killed all day long. We are regarded as sheep to be slaughtered. No, in all these things we are more than conquerors through him who loved us. For I am sure that neither death nor life, nor angels nor rulers, nor things present nor things to come, nor powers, nor height nor depth, nor anything else in all creation will be able to separate us from the love of God in Christ Jesus our Lord. Romans 10:9-13. If you confess with your mouth that Jesus is Lord, and believe in your heart that God raised him from the dead, you will be saved. For with the heart one believes and is justified, and with the mouth one confesses and is saved. For the scripture says, everyone who believes in him will not be put to shame. For there is no distinction between Jew and Greek, for the same Lord is Lord of all, bestowing his riches on all who call on him. For everyone who calls on the name of the Lord
will be saved. Psalm chapter 9:9-12. The Lord is a stronghold for the oppressed, a stronghold in times of trouble. And those who know your name put their trust in you. For you, O Lord, have not forsaken those who seek you. Sing praises to the Lord, who sits enthroned in Zion. Tell among the peoples his deeds, for he who avenges blood is mindful of them. He does not forget the cry of the afflicted. Proverbs 3:1-12. My son, do not forget my teaching, but let your heart keep my commands. For length of days and years of life and peace they will add to you. Let not steadfast love and faithfulness forsake you. Bind them around your neck. Write them on the tablet of your heart. So you will find favor and good success in the sight of God and man. Trust in the Lord with all your heart, and do not lean on your own understanding. In all your ways acknowledge him, and he will make straight your paths. Be not wise in your own eyes. Fear the Lord, and turn away from evil. It will be healing to your flesh and refreshment to your bones. Honor the Lord with your wealth and with the first fruits of all your produce. Then your barns will be filled with plenty, and your vats will be bursting with wine. My son, do not despise the Lord's discipline or be weary of his reproof. For the Lord reproves him who he loves, as a father the son in whom he delights. James 5:13-16. Is anyone among you suffering? Let him pray. Is anyone cheerful? Let him sing praise. Is anyone among you sick? Let him call for the elders of the church, and let them pray over him, anointing him with oil in the name of the Lord. And the prayer of faith will save the one who is sick, and the Lord will raise him up. And if he has committed sins, he will be forgiven. Therefore, confess your sins to one another, and pray for one another that you may be healed. The prayer of a righteous person has great power as it is working. Matthew 7:7-11. Ask, and it will be given to you. Seek, and you will find. Knock, and it will be opened to you. For everyone who asks receives, and the one who seeks finds, and to the one who knocks it will be opened. Or which one of you, if his son asks him for bread, will give him a stone? Or if he asks for a fish, will give him a serpent? If you then, who are evil, know how to give good gifts to your children, how much more will your Father who is in heaven give good things to those who ask him? Psalm 103:1-12. Bless the Lord, O my soul, and all that is within me. Bless his holy name. Bless the Lord, O my soul,
and forget not all his benefits, who forgives all your iniquity, who heals all your diseases, who redeems your life from the pit, who crowns you with steadfast love and mercy, who satisfies you with good so that your youth is renewed like the eagles. The Lord works righteousness and justice for all who are oppressed. He made known his ways to Moses, his acts to the people of Israel. The Lord is merciful and gracious, slow to anger and abounding in steadfast love. He will not always chide, nor will he keep his anger forever. He does not deal with us according to our sins, nor repay us according to our iniquities. For as high as the heavens are above the earth, so great is his steadfast love toward those who fear him. As far as the east is from the west, so far does he remove our transgressions from us. As a father shows compassion to his children, so the Lord shows compassion to those who fear him. Psalm 107, 13 through 16. Then they cried to the Lord in their trouble, and he delivered them from their distress. He brought them out of darkness and the shadow of death, and burst their bonds apart. Let them thank the Lord for his steadfast love, for his wondrous works to the children of man. For he shatters the doors of bronze and cuts into the bars of iron. John 14, 1 through 7. Let not your hearts be troubled. Believe in God. Believe also in me. In my Father's house are many rooms. If it were not so, would I have told you that I go to prepare a place for you? And if I go and prepare a place for you, I will come again and will take you to myself, that where I am, you may also be. And you know the way to where I am going. Thomas said to him, Lord, we do not know where you're going. How can we know the way? Jesus said to him, I am the way, and the truth, and the life. No one comes to the Father except through me. If you had known me, you would have known my Father also. From now on, you do know him and have seen him. John 14, 12 through 21. Truly, truly I say to you, whoever believes in me will also do the works that I do. And greater works than these will he do, because I am going to the Father. Whatever you ask in my name, this I will do, that the Father may be glorified in the Son. If you ask me anything in my name, I will do it. If you love me, you will keep my commandments. And I will ask the Father, and he will give you another helper to be with you forever, even the Spirit of truth, whom the world cannot receive because it neither sees him nor knows him. You know him, for he dwells with you and will be in you. I will not leave you as orphans. I will come to you. Yet a little while and the world will see me no more. But you will see me. Because I live, you also will live. In that day you will know that I am in my Father, and you in me, and I in you. Whoever has my commandments and keeps them, he it is who loves me. And he who loves me will be loved by my Father,
and I will love him and manifest myself to him. Mark 10, 27 through 31. Jesus looked at them and said, "With man it is impossible, but not with God. For all things are possible with God." Peter began to say to him, "See, we have left everything and followed you." Jesus said, "Truly, I say to you, there is no one who has left house or brothers or sisters or mother or father or children or lands for my sake and for the gospel, who will not receive 100-fold now in this time, houses and brothers and sisters and mothers and children and lands, with persecutions and in the age to come eternal life. But many who are first will be last, and the last will be first." Matthew 24, 12 through 13. "And because lawlessness will be increased, the love of many will grow cold. But the one who endures to the end will be saved." John chapter 15, 1 through 11. "I am the true vine, and my Father is the vine dresser. Every branch in me that does not bear fruit, he takes away. And every branch that does bear fruit, he prunes, that it may bear more fruit. Already you are clean because of the word that I have spoken to you. Abide in me, and I in you. As the branch cannot bear fruit by itself, unless it abides in the vine, neither can you, unless you abide in me. I am the vine, you are the branches. Whoever abides in me and I in him, he it is that bears much fruit. For apart from me, you can do nothing. If anyone does not abide in me, he is thrown away like a branch and withers. And the branches are gathered, thrown into the fire and burned. If you abide in me and my words abide in you, ask whatever you wish, and it will be done for you. By this my Father is glorified, that you bear much fruit, and so prove to be my disciples. As the Father has loved me, so have I loved you. Abide in my love. If you keep my commandments, you will abide in my love, just as I have kept my Father's commandments and abide in his love. These things I have spoken to you, that my joy may be in you and that your joy may be full." 2 Peter 1, 3 through 11. "His divine power has granted to us all things that pertain to life and godliness, through the knowledge of him who called us to his own glory and excellence, by which he granted to us his precious and very great promises, so that through them you may become partakers of the divine nature, having escaped from the corruption that is in the world because of sinful desire. For this very reason, make every effort to supplement your faith with virtue, and virtue with knowledge, and knowledge with self-control, and self-control with steadfastness, and steadfastness with godliness, and godliness with brotherly affection, and brotherly affection with love. For if these qualities are yours and are increasing, they keep you from being ineffective or unfruitful in the knowledge of our Lord Jesus Christ. For whoever lacks these qualities is so nearsighted that he is blind, having forgotten that he was cleansed from his former sins. Therefore, brothers, be all the more diligent to confirm your calling and election.
For if you practice these qualities, you will never fall. For in this way there will be richly provided for you an entrance into the eternal kingdom of our Lord and Savior Jesus Christ. Job 36:10-11. He opens their ears to instruction and commands that they return from iniquity. If they listen and serve him, they complete their days in prosperity and their years in pleasantness. Psalm 46:1-7. God is our refuge and strength, a very present help in trouble. Therefore, we will not fear though the earth gives way, though the mountains be moved into the heart of the sea, though its waters roar and foam, though the mountains tremble at its swelling. There is a river whose streams make glad the city of God, the holy habitation of the Most High. God is in the midst of her. She shall not be moved. God will help her when morning dawns. The nations rage, the kingdoms totter. He utters his voice, the earth melts. The Lord of hosts is with us. The God of Jacob is our fortress. Romans 6:5-14. For if we have been united with him in a death like his, we shall certainly be united with him in a resurrection like his. We know that our old self was crucified with him in order that the body of sin might be brought to nothing, so that we would no longer be enslaved to sin. For one who has died has been set free from sin. Now, if we have died with Christ, we believe that we will also live with him. We know that Christ, being raised from the dead, will never die again. Death no longer has dominion over him. For the death he died to sin once for all. But the life he lives to God. So you also must consider yourselves dead to sin and alive to God in Christ Jesus. Let not sin, therefore, reign in your mortal body to make you obey its passions. Do not present your members to sin as instruments for unrighteousness, but present yourselves to God as those who have been brought from death to life, and your members to God as instruments for righteousness. For sin will have no dominion over you, since you are not under law, but under grace.

Psalm 147, 1 through 6. Praise the Lord, for it is good to sing praises to our God, for it is pleasant, and a song of praise is fitting. The Lord builds up Jerusalem. He gathers the outcasts of Israel. He heals the brokenhearted and binds up their wounds. He determines the number of the stars. He gives to all of them their names. Great is our Lord, and abundant in power. His understanding is beyond measure. The Lord lifts up the humble. He casts the wicked to the ground. Revelation 21, 1 through 7. Then I saw a new heaven and a new earth, for the first heaven and the first earth had passed away, and the sea was no more. And I saw the holy city, New Jerusalem, coming down out of heaven from God, prepared as a bride adorned for her husband. And I heard a loud voice from the throne saying, "Behold, the dwelling place of God is with man. He will dwell with them, and they will be his people, and God himself will be with them as their God. He will wipe away every tear from their eyes, and death shall be no more. Neither shall there be mourning, nor crying, nor pain anymore. For the former things have passed away." And he who was seated on the throne said, "Behold, I am making all things new." Also he said, "Write this down, for these words are trustworthy and true." And he said to me, "It is done. I am the Alpha and the Omega, the beginning and the end. To the thirsty I will give from the spring of the water of life without payment. The one who conquers will have this heritage, and I will be his God, and he will be my son." Galatians 6, 8 through 10. For the one who sows to his own flesh will from the flesh reap corruption. But the one who sows to the Spirit will from the Spirit reap eternal life. And let us not grow weary of doing good, for in due season we will reap if we do not give up. So then, as we have opportunity, let us do good to everyone, and especially to those who are of the household of faith. Psalm 138. I give you thanks, O Lord, with my whole heart. Before the gods I sing your praise. I bow down toward your holy temple and give thanks to your name for your steadfast love and your faithfulness. For you have exalted above all things your name and your word. On the day I called, you answered me. My strength of soul you increased. All the kings of the earth shall give you thanks, O Lord, for they have heard the words of your mouth, and they shall sing of the ways of the Lord, for great is the glory of the Lord. For though the Lord is high, he regards the lowly, but the haughty he knows from afar. Though I walk in the midst of trouble, you preserve my life. You stretch out your hand against the wrath of my enemies, and your right hand delivers me. The Lord will fulfill his purpose for me. Your steadfast love, O Lord, endures forever. Do not forsake the work of your hands.
1 John 2:24 through 25. Let what you heard from the beginning abide in you. If what you heard from the beginning abides in you, then you too will abide in the Son and in the Father. And this is the promise that he made to us: eternal life. John chapter 6, 47 through 51. Truly, truly I say to you, whoever believes has eternal life. I am the bread of life. Your fathers ate the manna in the wilderness, and they died. This is the bread that comes down from heaven, so that one may eat of it and not die. I am the living bread that came down from heaven. If anyone eats of this bread, he will live forever. And the bread that I will give for the life of the world is my flesh. Matthew 6, 14 through 15. For if you forgive others their trespasses, your heavenly Father will also forgive you. But if you do not forgive others their trespasses, neither will your Father forgive your trespasses. Psalm 55, 22. Cast your burden on the Lord, and he will sustain you. He will never permit the righteous to be moved. Isaiah 52, 12. For you shall not go out in haste, and you shall not go in flight. For the Lord will go before you, and the God of Israel will be your rear guard. Psalm 32, 8. I will instruct you and teach you in the way you should go. I will counsel you with my eye upon you. Isaiah 30, 18 through 21. Therefore the Lord waits to be gracious to you, and therefore he exalts himself to show mercy to you. For the Lord is a God of justice. Blessed are all those who wait for him. For a people shall dwell in Zion, in Jerusalem. You shall weep no more. He will surely be gracious to you at the sound of your cry. As soon as he hears it, he answers you. And though the Lord give you the bread of adversity and the water of affliction, yet your teacher will not hide himself anymore, but your eyes shall see your teacher, and your ears shall hear a word behind you saying, "This is the way, walk in it," when you turn to the right or when you turn to the left. Philippians chapter 1, verse 6. And I am sure of this, that he who began a good work in you will bring it to completion at the day of Jesus Christ. Isaiah 26, verse 3. You keep him in perfect peace whose mind is stayed on you, because he trusts in you. John chapter 11, 25 through 26. Jesus said to her, "I am the resurrection and the life. Whoever believes in me, though he die, yet shall he live, and everyone who lives and believes in me shall never die." Second Corinthians 4, 16 through 18. So we do not lose heart. Though our outward self is wasting away,
Our inner self is being renewed day by day. For this light momentary affliction is preparing for us an eternal weight of glory beyond all comparison. As we look not to the things that are seen, but to the things that are unseen. For the things that are seen are transient, but the things that are unseen are eternal. Philippians 3:20-21. But our citizenship is in heaven, and from it we await a Savior, the Lord Jesus Christ, who will transform our lowly body to be like his glorious body, by the power that enables him even to subject all things to himself. Matthew 5:2-11. And he opened his mouth and taught them, saying, Blessed are the poor in spirit, for theirs is the kingdom of heaven. Blessed are those who mourn, for they shall be comforted. Blessed are the meek, for they shall inherit the earth. Blessed are those who hunger and thirst for righteousness, for they shall be satisfied. Blessed are the merciful, for they shall receive mercy. Blessed are the pure in heart, for they shall see God. Blessed are the peacemakers, for they shall be called sons of God. Blessed are those who are persecuted for righteousness' sake, for theirs is the kingdom of heaven. Blessed are you when others revile you and persecute you and utter all kinds of evil against you falsely on my account. Rejoice and be glad, for your reward is great in heaven, for so they persecuted the prophets who were before you. First John 4:4. Little children, you are from God and have overcome them. For he who is in you is greater than he who is in the world. Matthew 10:39-42. Whoever finds his life will lose it, and whoever loses his life for my sake will find it. Whoever receives you receives me, and whoever receives me receives him who sent me. The one who receives a prophet because he is a prophet will receive a prophet's reward, and the one who receives a righteous person because he is a righteous person will receive a righteous person's reward. And whoever gives one of these little ones even a cup of cold water because he is a disciple, truly I say to you, he will by no means lose his reward. Psalm 145:13-19. The Lord is faithful in all his words and kind in all his works. The Lord upholds all who are falling and raises up all who are bowed down. The eyes of all look to you, and you give them their food in due season. You open your hand, you satisfy the desire of every living thing. The Lord is righteous in all his ways and kind in all his works. The Lord is near to all who call on him, to all who call on him in truth. He fulfills the desire of those who fear him. He also hears their cry and saves them. First Corinthians 10:13. No temptation has overtaken you that is not common to man. God is faithful,
and he will not let you be tempted beyond your ability. But with the temptation, he will also provide the way of escape, that you may be able to endure it. Second Peter 3:8-9. But do not overlook this one fact, beloved, that with the Lord one day is as 1,000 years, and 1,000 years as one day. The Lord is not slow to fulfill his promise, as some count slowness, but is patient toward you, not wishing that any should perish, but that all should reach repentance. Matthew 28:18-20. And Jesus came and said to them, "All authority in heaven and on earth has been given to me. Go therefore and make disciples of all nations, baptizing them in the name of the Father and of the Son and of the Holy Spirit, teaching them to observe all that I have commanded you. And behold, I am with you always, to the end of the age." Mark 16:15-18. And he said to them, "Go into all the world and proclaim the gospel to the whole creation. Whoever believes and is baptized will be saved, but whoever does not believe will be condemned. And these signs will accompany those who believe. In my name they will cast out demons, they will speak in new tongues, they will pick up serpents with their hands, and if they drink any deadly poison, it will not hurt them. They will lay their hands on the sick, and they will recover." Second Timothy 4:8. "Henceforth there is laid up for me the crown of righteousness, which the Lord, the righteous judge, will award me on that day. And not only to me, but also to all who have loved his appearing." First Corinthians 6:14. "And God raised the Lord, and will also raise us up by his power." Second Corinthians 4:14. "He who raised the Lord Jesus will raise us also with Jesus and bring us with you into his presence." James 1:12. "Blessed is the man who remains steadfast under trial, for when he has stood the test, he will receive the crown of life, which God has promised to those who love him." 1 Peter 4:1-2. "Since therefore Christ suffered in the flesh, arm yourselves with the same way of thinking. For whoever has suffered in the flesh has ceased from sin, so as to live for the rest of the time in the flesh, no longer for human passions, but for the will of God." 1 John 3:1-3. "See what kind of love the Father has given to us, that we should be called children of God, and so we are. The reason why the world does not know us is that it did not know him. Beloved, we are God's children now, and what we will be has not yet appeared. But we know that when he appears, we shall be like him, because we shall see him as he is. And everyone who thus hopes in him purifies himself as he is pure." 3:1-4. "If then you have been raised with Christ, seek the things that are above, where Christ is,
seated at the right hand of God. Set your minds on things that are above, not on things that are on earth. For you have died, and your life is hidden with Christ in God. When Christ, who is your life, appears, then you also will appear with him in glory. 2 Peter 3:13. But according to his promise, we are waiting for new heavens and a new earth in which righteousness dwells. John chapter 10, 9 through 11. I am the door. If anyone enters by me, he will be saved and will go in and out and find pasture. The thief comes only to steal and kill and destroy. I came that they may have life and have it abundantly. I am the good shepherd. The good shepherd lays down his life for the sheep. Romans chapter 6, 22 through 23. But now that you have been set free from sin and have become slaves of God, the fruit you get leads to sanctification, and its end, eternal life. For the wages of sin is death, but the free gift of God is eternal life in Christ Jesus our Lord. Numbers 23:19. God is not man that he should lie, or a son of man that he should change his mind. Has he said, and will he not do it? Or has he spoken, and will he not fulfill it? Psalm 121. I lift up my eyes to the hills. From where does my help come? My help comes from the Lord, who made heaven and earth. He will not let your foot be moved. He who keeps you will not slumber. Behold, he who keeps Israel will neither slumber nor sleep. The Lord is your keeper. The Lord is your shade on your right hand. The sun shall not strike you by day, nor the moon by night. The Lord will keep you from all evil. He will keep your life. The Lord will keep your going out and your coming in from this time forth and forevermore. Psalm 1, 1 through 3. Blessed is the man who walks not in the counsel of the wicked, nor stands in the way of sinners, nor sits in the seat of scoffers. But his delight is in the law of the Lord, and on his law he meditates day and night. He is like a tree planted by streams of water that yields its fruit in its season, and its leaf does not wither. In all that he does, he prospers.

Romans chapter 1, 16 through 17. For I am not ashamed of the gospel, for it is the power of God for salvation to everyone who believes, to the Jew first and also to the Greek. For in it the righteousness of God is revealed from faith for faith. As it is written, the righteous shall live by faith. Second Corinthians chapter 1, 3 through 5. Blessed be the God and Father of our Lord Jesus Christ, the Father of mercies and God of all comfort, who comforts us in all our affliction, so that we may be able to comfort those who are in any affliction with the comfort with which we ourselves are comforted by God. For as we share abundantly in Christ's sufferings, so through Christ we share abundantly in comfort too. Second Corinthians chapter 5, verse 17. Therefore, if anyone is in Christ, he is a new creation. The old has passed away. Behold, the new has come. John chapter 10, 27 through 30. My sheep hear my voice, and I know them, and they follow me. I give them eternal life, and they will never perish, and no one will snatch them out of my hand. My Father, who has given them to me, is greater than all, and no one is able to snatch them out of the Father's hand. I and the Father are one. Acts chapter 1, 7 through 8. It is not for you to know times or seasons that the Father has fixed by his own authority. But you will receive power when the Holy Spirit comes upon you, and you will be my witnesses in Jerusalem and in all Judea and Samaria and to the end of the earth. 2 Corinthians chapter 1, 20 through 22. For all the promises of God find their yes in him. That is why it is through him that we utter our amen to God for his glory. And it is God who establishes us with you in Christ, and has anointed us, and who has also put you in Christ, and has anointed us, and who has also put his seal on us, and given us his

For all who are far off, everyone whom the Lord our God calls to himself. Deuteronomy 26, 17 through 19. You have declared today that the Lord is your God, and that you will walk in his ways, and keep his statutes and his commandments and his rules, and will obey his voice. And the Lord has declared today that you are a people for his treasured possession, as he has promised you, and that you are to keep all his commandments, and that he will set you in praise and in fame and in honor high above all nations that he has made, and that you shall be a people holy to the Lord your God, as he promised. Hebrews chapter 10, 19 through 23. Therefore, brothers, since we have confidence to enter the holy places by the blood of Jesus, by the new and living way that he opened for us through the curtain, that is through his flesh, and since we have a great priest over the house of God, let us draw near with a true heart in full assurance of faith, with our hearts sprinkled clean from an evil conscience and our bodies washed with pure water. Let us hold fast the confession of our hope without wavering, for he who promised is faithful. Exodus 14, 13 through 14. And Moses said to the people, "Fear not, stand firm, and see the salvation of the Lord, which he will work for you today. For the Egyptians whom you see today, you shall never see again. The Lord will fight for you, and you have only to be silent." Isaiah 43, 1 through 3. But now, thus says the Lord, he who created you, O Jacob, he who formed you, O Israel, fear not, for I have redeemed you. I have called you by name. You are mine. When you pass through the waters, I will be with you, and through the rivers, they shall not overwhelm you. When you walk through fire, you shall not be burned, and the flame shall not consume you. For I am the Lord your God, the Holy One of Israel, your Savior. Isaiah 54:10. For the mountains may depart, and the hills be removed, but my steadfast love shall not depart from you, and my covenant of peace shall not be removed, says the Lord, who has compassion on you. Isaiah 54, 13 and 14. All your children shall be taught by the Lord, and great shall be the peace of your children. In righteousness you shall be established. You shall be far from oppression, for you shall not fear, and from terror, for it shall not come near you. And great shall be the peace of your children. In righteousness you shall be established. You shall be far from oppression, for you shall not fear, and from terror, for it shall not come near you. Isaiah 54, 13 through 14. No weapon that is fashioned against you shall succeed, and you shall refute every tongue that rises against you in judgment. This is the heritage of the servants of the Lord, and their vindication from me, declares the Lord.

Isaiah 58, 6 through 12. Is not this the fast that I choose? To loose the bonds of wickedness, to undo the straps of the yoke, to let the oppressed go free, and to break every yoke? Is it not to share your bread with the hungry and bring the homeless poor into your house? When you see the naked, to cover him, and not to hide yourself from your own flesh? Then shall your light break forth like the dawn, and your healing shall spring up speedily. Your righteousness shall go before you. The glory of the Lord shall be your rear guard. Then you shall call, and the Lord will answer. You shall cry, and he will say, "Here I am." If you take away the yoke from your midst, the pointing of the finger and speaking wickedness, if you pour yourself out for the hungry and satisfy the desire of the afflicted, then shall your light rise in the darkness, and your gloom be as the noonday. And the Lord will guide you continually and satisfy your desire in scorched places and make your bones strong. And you shall be like a watered garden, like a spring of water, whose waters do not fail. And your ancient ruins shall be rebuilt. You shall raise up the foundations of many generations. You shall be called the repairer of the breach, the restorer of streets to dwell in. James 1, 2 through 5. Count it all joy, my brothers, when you meet trials of various kinds. For you know that the testing of your faith produces steadfastness. And let steadfastness have its full effect, that you may be perfect and complete, lacking in nothing. If any of you lacks wisdom, let him ask God, who gives generously to all without reproach, and it will be given him. James chapter 4, 7 through 8 and verse 10. Submit yourselves therefore to God. Resist the devil and he will flee from you. Draw near to God and he will draw near to you. Humble yourselves before the Lord, and he will exalt you. First John chapter 1, verse 9. If we confess our sins, he is faithful and just to forgive us our sins and to cleanse us from all unrighteousness. 2 Chronicles chapter 7. 14 through 16. If my people who are called by my name humble themselves and pray and seek my face and turn from their wicked ways, then I will hear from heaven and will forgive their sin and heal their land. Now my eyes will be open and my ears attentive to the prayer that is made in this place. For now I have chosen and consecrated this house, that my name may be there forever. My eyes and my heart will be there for all time. Deuteronomy chapter 31, 6 through 8. Be strong and courageous. Do not fear or be in dread of them, for it is the Lord your God who goes with you. He will not leave you or forsake you. Then Moses summoned Joshua and said to him in the sight of all Israel, "Be strong and courageous, for you shall go with this people into the land that the Lord has sworn to their fathers to give them, and you shall put them in possession of it. It is the Lord who goes before you. He will be with you. He will not leave you or forsake you. Do not fear or be dismayed."
Jeremiah 29:11-14. For I know the plans I have for you, declares the Lord. Plans for welfare and not for evil, to give you a future and a hope. Then you will call upon me and come and pray to me, and I will hear you. You will seek me and find me, when you seek me with all your heart. I will be found by you, declares the Lord. John 3:16-17. For God so loved the world that he gave his only Son, that whoever believes in him should not perish, but have eternal life. For God did not send his Son into the world to condemn the world, but in order that the world might be saved through him. John 8:34-36. Jesus answered them, "Truly, truly, I say to you, everyone who practices sin is a slave to sin. The slave does not remain in the house forever. The Son remains forever. So if the Son sets you free, you will be free indeed." Malachi 3:10-12. Bring the full tithe into the storehouse, that there may be food in my house, and thereby put me to the test, says the Lord of hosts, if I will not open the windows of heaven for you and pour down for you a blessing until there is no more need. I will rebuke the devourer for you, so that it will not destroy the fruits of your soil. And your vine in the field shall not fail to bear, says the Lord of hosts. Then all nations will call you blessed, for you will be a land of delight, says the Lord of hosts. Mark 11:22-26. And Jesus answered them, "Have faith in God. Truly I say to you, whoever says to this mountain, 'Be taken up and thrown into the sea,' and does not doubt in his heart, but believes that what he says will come to pass, it will be done for him. Therefore I tell you, whatever you ask in prayer, believe that you have received it, and it will be yours. And whenever you stand praying, forgive, if you have anything against anyone, so that your Father also who is in heaven may forgive you your trespasses.

Joshua chapter 1, 6 through 9. Be strong and courageous, for you shall cause this people to inherit the land that I swore to their fathers to give them. Only be strong and very courageous, being careful to do according to all the law that Moses, my servant, commanded you. Do not turn from it to the right hand or to the left, that you may have good success wherever you go. This book of the law shall not depart from your mouth, but you shall meditate on it day and night, so that you may be careful to do according to all that is written in it. For then you will make your way prosperous, and then you will have good success. Have I not commanded you? Be strong and courageous. Do not be frightened, and do not be dismayed, for the Lord your God is with you wherever you go. Philippians chapter 4, 19 through 20. And my God will supply every need of yours according to his riches and glory in Christ Jesus. To our God and Father be glory forever and ever. Amen. Psalm chapter 37, 3 through 11. Trust in the Lord and do good. Dwell in the land and befriend faithfulness. Delight yourself in the Lord, and he will give you the desires of your heart. Commit your way to the Lord. Trust in him, and he will act. He will bring forth your righteousness as the light, and your justice as the noonday. Be still before the Lord, and wait patiently for him. Fret not yourself over the one who prospers in his way, over the man who carries out evil devices. Refrain from anger and forsake wrath. Fret not yourself. It tends only to evil. For the evildoers shall be cut off, but those who wait for the Lord shall inherit the land. In just a little while, the wicked will be no more. Though you look carefully at his place, he will not be there. But the meek shall inherit the land and delight themselves in abundant peace. Psalm chapter 50, 14 through 15. Offer to God a sacrifice of thanksgiving, and perform your vows to the Most High, and call upon me in the day of trouble. I will deliver you, and you shall glorify me.

Revelation chapter 2, 5 through 7. Remember therefore from where you have fallen. Repent and do the works you did at first. If not, I will come to you and remove your lampstand from its place, unless you repent. Yet this you have. You hate the works of the Nicolaitans, which I also hate. He who has an ear, let him hear what the Spirit says to the churches. To the one who conquers, I will grant to eat of the tree of life, which is in the paradise of God. Revelation chapter 2, 10 through 11. Be faithful unto death, and I will give you the crown of life. He who has an ear, let him hear what the Spirit says to the churches. The one who conquers will not be hurt by the second death. Revelation chapter 2, verse 17. He who has an ear, let him hear what the Spirit says to the churches. To the one who conquers, I will give some of the hidden manna, and I will give him a white stone with a new name written on the stone that no one knows except the one who receives it. Revelation chapter 2, 26 through 29. The one who conquers and who keeps my works until the end, to him I will give authority over the nations, and he will rule them with a rod of iron, as when earthen pots are broken in pieces, even as I myself have received authority from my Father, and I will give him the morning star. He who has an ear, let him hear what the Spirit says to the churches. Revelation chapter 3, verse 5. The one who conquers will be clothed thus in white garments, and I will never blot out his name from the book of life. I will confess his name before my Father and before his angels. He who has an ear, let him hear what the Spirit says to the churches. Revelation chapter 3, 10 through 13. Because you have kept my word about patient endurance, I will keep you from the hour of trial that is coming on the whole world to try those who dwell on the earth. I am coming soon. Hold fast what you have, so that no one may seize your crown. The one who conquers, I will make him a pillar in the temple of my God. Never shall he go out of it. And I will write on him the name of my God and the name of the city of my God, the New Jerusalem, which comes down from my God out of heaven, and my own new name. He who has an ear, let him hear what the Spirit says to the churches. Revelation chapter 3, 20 through 22. Behold, I stand at the door and knock. If anyone hears my voice and opens the door, I will come in to him and eat with him, and he with me. The one who conquers, I will grant him to sit with me on my throne, as I also conquered and sat down with my Father on his throne. He who has an ear, let him hear what the Spirit says to the churches. First Peter chapter 3, 10 through 12.
Whoever desires to love life and see good days, let him keep his tongue from evil and his lips from speaking deceit. Let him turn away from evil and do good. Let him seek peace and pursue it. For the eyes of the Lord are on the righteous, and his ears are open to their prayer. But the face of the Lord is against those who do evil. Philippians chapter 4, 4 through 9. Rejoice in the Lord always. Again, I will say, rejoice. Let your reasonableness be known to everyone. The Lord is at hand. Do not be anxious about anything, but in everything, by prayer and supplication, with thanksgiving, let your requests be known to God. And the peace of God, which surpasses all understanding, will guard your hearts and your minds in Christ Jesus. Finally, brothers, whatever is true, whatever is honorable, whatever is just, whatever is pure, whatever is lovely, whatever is commendable, if there is any excellence, if there is anything worthy of praise, think about these things. What you have learned and received and heard and seen in me, practice these things, and the God of peace will be with you. Psalm chapter 34, 15 through 19. The eyes of the Lord are toward the righteous, and his ears toward their cry. The face of the Lord is against those who do evil, to cut off the memory of them from the earth. When the righteous cry for help, the Lord hears and delivers them out of all their troubles. The Lord is near to the brokenhearted and saves the crushed in spirit. Many are the afflictions of the righteous, but the Lord delivers him out of them all. Jeremiah chapter 33, 2 through 3. Thus says the Lord who made the earth, the Lord who formed it to establish it. The Lord is his name. Call to me and I will answer you and will tell you great and hidden things that you have not known. Jeremiah chapter 33, verse 6. Behold, I will bring it health and cure, and I will cure them, and I will reveal to them abundance of peace and truth. Isaiah 41, 10 through 13. Fear not, for I am with you. Be not dismayed, for I am your God. I will strengthen you. I will help you. I will uphold you with my righteous right hand. Behold, all who are incensed against you shall be put to shame and confounded. Those who strive against you shall be as nothing and shall perish. You shall seek those who contend with you, but you shall not find them. Those who war against you shall be as nothing at all. For I, the Lord your God, hold your right hand. It is I who say to you, fear not. I am the one who helps you. Isaiah 40, 27 through 31. Why do you say, O Jacob, and speak, O Israel, my way is hidden from the Lord,
and my right is disregarded by my God. Have you not known? Have you not heard? The Lord is the everlasting God, the creator of the ends of the earth. He does not faint or grow weary. His understanding is unsearchable. He gives power to the faint, and to him who has no might, he increases strength. Even youths shall faint and be weary, and young men shall fall exhausted. But they who wait for the Lord shall renew their strength. They shall mount up with wings like eagles. They shall run and not be weary. They shall walk and not faint. Matthew chapter 11, 28 through 30. Come to me, all who labor and are heavily burdened, and I will give you rest. Take my yoke upon you and learn from me, for I am gentle and humble in heart, and you will find rest for your souls. For my yoke is easy and my burden is light. Psalm 91. He who dwells in the secret place of the Most High will rest in the shadow of the Almighty. I will say of Yahweh, He is my refuge and my fortress, my God in whom I trust. For He will deliver you from the snare of the fowler and from the deadly pestilence. He will cover you with His feathers. Under His wings you will take refuge. His faithfulness is your shield and rampart. You shall not be afraid of the terror by night, nor of the arrow that flies by day, nor of the pestilence that walks in darkness, nor of the destruction that wastes at noonday. 1,000 may fall at your side, and 10,000 at your right hand, but it will not come near you. You will only look with your eyes and see the recompense of the wicked. Because you have made Yahweh your refuge and the Most High your dwelling place, no evil shall happen to you. Neither shall any plague come near your dwelling. For He will put His angels in charge of you to guard you in all your ways. They will bear you up in their hands so that you won't dash your foot against a stone. You will tread on the lion and the cobra. You will trample the young lion and the serpent underfoot. Because He has set His love on me, therefore I will deliver him. I will set him on high because he has known my name. He will call on me and I will answer him. I will be with him in trouble. I will deliver him and honor him. I will satisfy him with long life and show him my salvation. Romans chapter 8, 16 through 18. The Spirit Himself testifies with our spirit that we are children of God. And if children, then heirs, heirs of God, and joint heirs with Christ, if indeed we suffer with Him, that we may also be glorified with Him. For I consider that the sufferings of this present time are not worthy to be compared with the glory which will be revealed toward us. John chapter 14, 25 through 27. These things I have spoken to you while I am still with you. But the Helper, the Holy Spirit, whom the Father will send in my name, He will teach you all things and bring to your remembrance all that I have said to you. Peace I leave with you. My peace I give to you.
Not as the world gives do I give to you. Let not your hearts be troubled, neither let them be afraid. Romans chapter 5, 1 through 5. Therefore, since we have been justified by faith, we have peace with God through our Lord Jesus Christ. Through him, we have also obtained access by faith into this grace in which we stand, and we rejoice in hope of the glory of God. Not only that, but we rejoice in our sufferings, knowing that suffering produces endurance, and endurance produces character, and character produces hope, and hope does not put us to shame, because God's love has been poured into our hearts through the Holy Spirit who has been given to us. Second Corinthians chapter 13, verse 11. Finally, brothers, rejoice. Aim for restoration. Comfort one another. Agree with one another. Live in peace, and the God of love and peace will be with you. Isaiah chapter 53, verse 5. But he was wounded for our transgressions. He was crushed for our iniquities. Upon him was the chastisement that brought us peace, and with his stripes we are healed. Psalm chapter 37, verse 37. Mark the blameless and behold the upright, for there is a future for the man of peace. Hebrews chapter 12, verse 11. For the moment, all discipline seems painful rather than pleasant, but later it yields the peaceful fruit of righteousness to those who have been trained by it. Matthew chapter 6, 25 through 33. Therefore I tell you, do not be anxious about your life, what you will eat or what you will drink, nor about your body, what you will put on. Is not life more than food, and the body more than clothing? Look at the birds of the air. They neither sow nor reap, nor gather into barns, and yet your heavenly Father feeds them. Are you not of more value than they? And which of you, by being anxious, can add a single hour to his span of life? And why are you anxious about clothing? Consider the lilies of the field, how they grow. They neither toil nor spin. Yet I tell you, even Solomon in all his glory was not arrayed like one of these. But if God so clothes the grass of the field, which today is alive and tomorrow is thrown into the oven, will he not much more clothe you? O you of little faith. Therefore, do not be anxious, saying, what shall we eat, or what shall we drink, or what shall we wear? For the Gentiles seek after these things, and your heavenly Father knows that you need them all. But seek first the kingdom of God and his righteousness, and all these things will be added to you.

Psalm chapter 126, 5 through 6. Those who sow in tears shall reap with shouts of joy. He who goes out weeping, bearing the seed for sowing, shall come home with shouts of joy, bringing his sheaves with him. Psalm 16, 5 through 11. The Lord is my chosen portion and my cup. You hold my lot. The lines have fallen for me in pleasant places. Indeed, I have a beautiful inheritance. I bless the Lord who gives me counsel. In the night also my heart instructs me. I have set the Lord always before me. Because he is at my right hand, I shall not be shaken. Therefore my heart is glad, and my whole being rejoices. My flesh also dwells secure. For you will not abandon my soul to Sheol, or let your Holy One see corruption. You make known to me the path of life. In your presence there's fullness of joy. At your right hand are pleasures forevermore. John 16:33. I have said these things to you, that in me you may have peace. In the world you will have tribulation, but take heart. I have overcome the world. First Peter chapter 5, 6 through 7. Humble yourselves, therefore, under the mighty hand of God, so that at the proper time he may exalt you, casting all your anxieties on him, because he cares for you.

Lamentations 3:22-23. The steadfast love of the Lord never ceases. His mercies never come to an end. They are new every morning. Great is your faithfulness.

Psalm 32, 7 and 10. You are a hiding place for me. You preserve me from trouble. You surround me with shouts of deliverance. Many are the sorrows of the wicked, but steadfast love surrounds the one who trusts in the Lord. Jeremiah 17, 7 through 8. Blessed is the man who trusts in the Lord, whose trust is the Lord. He is like a tree planted by water that sends out its roots by the stream and does not fear when heat comes, for its leaves remain green and is not anxious in the year of drought, for it does not cease to bear fruit. Romans 8, 26 through 30. Likewise, the Spirit helps us in our weakness, for we do not know what to pray for as we ought, but the Spirit Himself intercedes for us with groanings too deep for words. And He who searches hearts knows what is the mind of the Spirit, because the Spirit intercedes for the saints according to the will of God. And we know that for those who love God, all things work together for good, for those who are called according to His purpose. For those whom He foreknew, He also predestined to be conformed to the image of His Son, in order that He might be the firstborn among many brothers. And those whom He predestined, He also called. And those whom He called, He also justified. And those whom He justified, He also glorified. Romans chapter 8, 35 through 39. Who shall separate us from the love of Christ? Shall tribulation, or distress, or persecution, or famine, or nakedness, or danger, or sword? As it is written, for your sake we are being killed all day long. We are regarded as sheep to be slaughtered. No, in all these things we are more than conquerors through Him who loved us. For I am sure that neither death nor life, nor angels nor rulers, nor things present nor things to come, nor powers, nor height nor depth, nor anything else in all creation will be able to separate us from the love of God in Christ Jesus our Lord. Romans 10, 9 through 13. If you confess with your mouth that Jesus is Lord, and believe in your heart that God raised Him from the dead, you will be saved. For with the heart one believes and is justified, and with the mouth one confesses and is saved. For the Scripture says, everyone who believes in Him will not be put to shame. For there is no distinction between Jew and Greek, for the same Lord is Lord of all, bestowing His riches on all who call on Him. For everyone who calls on the name of the Lord will be saved. Psalm chapter 9, 9 through 12. The Lord is a stronghold for the oppressed, a stronghold in times of trouble. And those who know your name put their trust in you. For you, O Lord, have not forsaken those who seek you.
sing praises to the Lord who sits enthroned in Zion. Tell among the peoples his deeds, for he who avenges blood is mindful of them. He does not forget the cry of the afflicted. Proverbs 3:1-12. My son, do not forget my teaching, but let your heart keep my commands. For length of days and years of life and peace they will add to you. Let not steadfast love and faithfulness forsake you. Bind them around your neck. Write them on the tablet of your heart. So you will find favor and good success in the sight of God and man. Trust in the Lord with all your heart, and do not lean on your own understanding. In all your ways, acknowledge him, and he will make straight your paths. Be not wise in your own eyes. Fear the Lord, and turn away from evil. It will be healing to your flesh and refreshment to your bones. Honor the Lord with your wealth and with the first fruits of all your produce. Then your barns will be filled with plenty, and your vats will be bursting with wine. My son, do not despise the Lord's discipline or be weary of his reproof. For the Lord reproves him who he loves, as a father the son in whom he delights. James 5:13-16. Is anyone among you suffering? Let him pray. Is anyone cheerful? Let him sing praise. Is anyone among you sick? Let him call for the elders of the church and let them pray over him, anointing him with oil in the name of the Lord. And the prayer of faith will save the one who is sick, and the Lord will raise him up. And if he has committed sins, he will be forgiven. Therefore, confess your sins to one another and pray for one another that you may be healed. The prayer of a righteous person has great power as it is working. Matthew 7:7-11. Ask, and it will be given to you. Seek, and you will find. Knock, and it will be opened to you. For everyone who asks receives, and the one who seeks finds, and to the one who knocks it will be opened. Or which one of you, if his son asks him for bread, will give him a stone? Or if he asks for a fish, will give him a serpent? If you then, who are evil, know how to give good gifts to your children, how much more will your Father who is in heaven give good things to those who ask him? Psalm 103:1-12. Bless the Lord, O my soul, and all that is within me. Bless his holy name. Bless the Lord, O my soul, and forget not all his benefits, who forgives all your iniquity, who heals all your diseases, who redeems your life from the pit, who crowns you with steadfast love and mercy, who satisfies you with good so that your youth is renewed like the eagles. The Lord works righteousness and justice for all who are oppressed. He made known his ways to Moses,
his acts to the people of Israel. The Lord is merciful and gracious, slow to anger and abounding in steadfast love. He will not always chide, nor will he keep his anger forever. He does not deal with us according to our sins, nor repay us according to our iniquities. For as high as the heavens are above the earth, so great is his steadfast love toward those who fear him. As far as the east is from the west, so far does he remove our transgressions from us. As a father shows compassion to his children, so the Lord shows compassion to those who fear him. Psalm 107, 13 through 16. Then they cried to the Lord in their trouble, and he delivered them from their distress. He brought them out of darkness and the shadow of death, and burst their bonds apart. Let them thank the Lord for his steadfast love, for his wondrous works to the children of man. For he shatters the doors of bronze and cuts into the bars of iron. John 14, 1 through 7. Let not your hearts be troubled. Believe in God. Believe also in me. In my Father's house are many rooms. If it were not so, would I have told you that I go to prepare a place for you? And if I go and prepare a place for you, I will come again and will take you to myself, that where I am, you may also be. And you know the way to where I am going. Thomas said to him, Lord, we do not know where you're going. How can we know the way? Jesus said to him, I am the way, and the truth, and the life. No one comes to the Father except through me. If you had known me, you would have known my Father also. From now on, you do know him and have seen him. John 14, 12 through 21. Truly, truly I say to you, whoever believes in me will also do the works that I do. And greater works than these will he do, because I am going to the Father. Whatever you ask in my name, this I will do, that the Father may be glorified in the Son. If you ask me anything in my name, I will do it. If you love me, you will keep my commandments. And I will ask the Father, and he will give you another helper to be with you forever, even the Spirit of truth, whom the world cannot receive because it neither sees him nor knows him. You know him, for he dwells with you and will be in you. I will not leave you as orphans. I will come to you. Yet a little while and the world will see me no more, but you will see me. Because I live, you also will live. In that day you will know that I am in my Father, and you in me, and I in you. Whoever has my commandments and keeps them, he it is who loves me. And he who loves me will be loved by my Father, and I will love him and manifest myself to him. Mark 10, 27 through 31. Jesus looked at them and said, with man it is impossible, but not with God. For all things are possible with God. Peter began to say to him, see, we have left everything and followed you.
Jesus said, "Truly, I say to you, there is no one who has left house or brothers or sisters or mother or father or children or lands for my sake and for the gospel, who will not receive 100-fold now in this time, houses and brothers and sisters and mothers and children and lands with persecutions, and in the age to come eternal life. But many who are first will be last, and the last will be first." Matthew 24:12-13. "And because lawlessness will be increased, the love of many will grow cold. But the one who endures to the end will be saved." John 15:1-11. "I am the true vine, and my Father is the vine dresser. Every branch in me that does not bear fruit he takes away, and every branch that does bear fruit he prunes, that it may bear more fruit. Already you are clean because of the word that I have spoken to you. Abide in me, and I in you. As the branch cannot bear fruit by itself unless it abides in the vine, neither can you unless you abide in me. I am the vine, you are the branches. Whoever abides in me and I in him, he it is that bears much fruit. For apart from me, you can do nothing. If anyone does not abide in me, he is thrown away like a branch and withers, and the branches are gathered, thrown into the fire and burned. If you abide in me and my words abide in you, ask whatever you wish, and it will be done for you. By this my Father is glorified, that you bear much fruit, and so prove to be my disciples. As the Father has loved me, so have I loved you. Abide in my love. If you keep my commandments, you will abide in my love, just as I have kept my Father's commandments and abide in his love. These things I have spoken to you, that my joy may be in you and that your joy may be full." 2 Peter 1:3-11. "His divine power has granted to us all things that pertain to life and godliness, through the knowledge of him who called us to his own glory and excellence, by which he granted to us his precious and very great promises, so that through them you may become partakers of the divine nature, having escaped from the corruption that is in the world because of sinful desire. For this very reason, make every effort to supplement your faith with virtue, and virtue with knowledge, and knowledge with self-control, and self-control with steadfastness, and steadfastness with godliness, and godliness with brotherly affection, and brotherly affection with love. For if these qualities are yours and are increasing, they keep you from being ineffective or unfruitful in the knowledge of our Lord Jesus Christ. For whoever lacks fruitful in the knowledge of our Lord Jesus Christ, for whoever lacks these qualities is so nearsighted that he is blind.

Job 36, 10 through 11. He opens their ears to instruction and commands that they return from iniquity. If they listen and serve him, they complete their days in prosperity and their years in pleasantness. Psalm 46, 1 through 7. God is our refuge and strength, a very present help in trouble. Therefore, we will not fear though the earth gives way, though the mountains be moved into the heart of the sea, though its waters roar and foam, though the mountains tremble at its swelling. There is a river whose streams make glad the city of God, the holy habitation of the Most High. God is in the midst of her. She shall not be moved. God will help her when morning dawns. The nations rage, the kingdoms totter. He utters his voice, the earth melts. The Lord of hosts is with us. The God of Jacob is our fortress. Romans chapter 6, 5 through 14. For if we have been united with him in a death like his, we shall certainly be united with him in a resurrection like his. We know that our old self was crucified with him in order that the body of sin might be brought to nothing, so that we would no longer be enslaved to sin. For one who has died has been set free from sin. Now, if we have died with Christ, we believe that we will also live with him. We know that Christ, being raised from the dead, will never die again. Death no longer has dominion over him. For the death he died to sin once for all. But the life he lives to God. So you also must consider yourselves dead to sin and alive to God in Christ Jesus. Let not sin, therefore, reign in your mortal body to make you obey its passions. Do not present your members to sin as instruments for unrighteousness, but present yourselves to God as those who have been brought from death to life, and your members to God as instruments for righteousness. For sin will have no dominion over you, since you are not under law, but under grace.

Psalm 147, 1 through 6. Praise the Lord, for it is good to sing praises to our God, for it is pleasant, and a song of praise is fitting. The Lord builds up Jerusalem. He gathers the outcasts of Israel. He heals the brokenhearted and binds up their wounds. He determines the number of the stars. He gives to all of them their names. Great is our Lord and abundant in power. His understanding is beyond measure. The Lord lifts up the humble. He casts the wicked to the ground. Revelation 21, 1 through 7. Then I saw a new heaven and a new earth, for the first heaven and the first earth had passed away, and the sea was no more. And I saw the holy city, New Jerusalem, coming down out of heaven from God, prepared as a bride adorned for her husband. And I heard a loud voice from the throne saying, "Behold, the dwelling place of God is with man. He will dwell with them, and they will be his people, and God himself will be with them."

as their God. He will wipe away every tear from their eyes, and death shall be no more. Neither shall there be mourning, nor crying, nor pain anymore. For the former things have passed away. And he who was seated on the throne said, Behold, I am making all things new. Also he said, Write this down, for these words are trustworthy and true. And he said to me, It is done. I am the Alpha and the Omega, the beginning and the end. To the thirsty I will give from the spring of the water of life without payment. The one who conquers will have this heritage, and I will be his God, and he will be my son. Galatians 6:8-10. For the one who sows to his own flesh will from the flesh reap corruption. But the one who sows to the Spirit will from the Spirit reap eternal life. And let us not grow weary of doing good, for in due season we will reap if we do not give up. So then, as we have opportunity, let us do good to everyone, and especially to those who are of the household of faith. Psalm 138. I give you thanks, O Lord, with my whole heart. Before the gods I sing your praise. I bow down toward your holy temple and give thanks to your name for your steadfast love and your faithfulness. For you have exalted above all things your name and your word. On the day I called, you answered me. My strength of soul you increased. All the kings of the earth shall give you thanks, O Lord, for they have heard the words of your mouth, and they shall sing of the ways of the Lord, for great is the glory of the Lord. For though the Lord is high, he regards the lowly, but the haughty he knows from afar. Though I walk in the midst of trouble, you preserve my life. You stretch out your hand against the wrath of my enemies, and your right hand delivers me. The Lord will fulfill his purpose for me. Your steadfast love, O Lord, endures forever. Do not forsake the work of your hands. First John 2:24-25. Let what you heard from the beginning abide in you. If what you heard from the beginning abides in you, then you too will abide in the Son and in the Father. And this is the promise that he made to us: eternal life. John 6:47-51. Truly, truly I say to you, whoever believes has eternal life. I am the bread of life. Your fathers ate the manna in the wilderness, and they died. This is the bread that comes down from heaven, so that one may eat of it and not die. I am the living bread that came down from heaven. If anyone eats of this bread, he will live forever. And the bread that I will give for the life of the world is my flesh. Matthew 6:14-15. For if you forgive others their trespasses, your heavenly Father will also forgive you. But if you do not forgive others their trespasses,
neither will your Father forgive your trespasses. Psalm 55:22. Cast your burden on the Lord, and he will sustain you. He will never permit the righteous to be moved. Isaiah 52:12. For you shall not go out in haste, and you shall not go in flight. For the Lord will go before you, and the God of Israel will be your rear guard. Psalm 32:8. I will instruct you and teach you in the way you should go. I will counsel you with my eye upon you. Isaiah 30:18-21. Therefore the Lord waits to be gracious to you, and therefore he exalts himself to show mercy to you. For the Lord is a God of justice. Blessed are all those who wait for him. For a people shall dwell in Zion, in Jerusalem. You shall weep no more. He will surely be gracious to you at the sound of your cry. As soon as he hears it, he answers you. And though the Lord give you the bread of adversity and the water of affliction, yet your teacher will not hide himself anymore, but your eyes shall see your teacher, and your ears shall hear a word behind you saying, this is the way, walk in it, when you turn to the right or when you turn to the left. Philippians chapter 1, verse 6. And I am sure of this, that he who began a good work in you will bring it to completion at the day of Jesus Christ. Isaiah 26, verse 3. You keep him in perfect peace whose mind is stayed on you, because he trusts in you. John chapter 11, 25-26. Jesus said to her, I am the resurrection and the life. Whoever believes in me, though he die, yet shall he live. And everyone who lives and believes in me shall never die. Second Corinthians 4:16-18. So we do not lose heart. Though our outward self is wasting away, our inner self is being renewed day by day. For this light momentary affliction is preparing for us an eternal weight of glory beyond all comparison. As we look not to the things that are seen, but to the things that are unseen. For the things that are seen are transient, but the things that are unseen are eternal. Philippians 3:20-21. But our citizenship is in heaven, and from it we await a Savior, the Lord Jesus Christ, who will transform our lowly body to be like his glorious body by the power that enables him even to subject all things to himself. Matthew 5:2-11. And he opened his mouth and taught them, saying, blessed are the poor in spirit, for theirs is the kingdom of heaven. Blessed are those who mourn, for they shall be comforted. Blessed are the meek, for they shall inherit the earth.
Blessed are those who hunger and thirst for righteousness, for they shall be satisfied. Blessed are the merciful, for they shall receive mercy. Blessed are the pure in heart, for they shall see God. Blessed are the peacemakers, for they shall be called sons of God. Blessed are those who are persecuted for righteousness' sake, for theirs is the kingdom of heaven. Blessed are you when others revile you and persecute you and utter all kinds of evil against you falsely on my account. Rejoice and be glad, for your reward is great in heaven, for so they persecuted the prophets who were before you. First John 4, verse 4. Little children, you are from God and have overcome them. For he who is in you is greater than he who is in the world. Matthew chapter 10, 39 through 42. Whoever finds his life will lose it, and whoever loses his life for my sake will find it. Whoever receives you receives me, and whoever receives me receives him who sent me. The one who receives a prophet because he is a prophet will receive a prophet's reward. And the one who receives a righteous person because he is a righteous person will receive a righteous person's reward. And whoever gives one of these little ones even a cup of cold water because he is a disciple, truly I say to you, he will by no means lose his reward. Psalm 145, 13 through 19. The Lord is faithful in all his words and kind in all his works. The Lord upholds all who are falling and raises up all who are bowed down. The eyes of all look to you, and you give them their food in due season. You open your hand, you satisfy the desire of every living thing. The Lord is righteous in all his ways and kind in all his works. The Lord is near to all who call on him, to all who call on him in truth. He fulfills the desire of those who fear him. He also hears their cry and saves them. First Corinthians 10, verse 13. No temptation has overtaken you that is not common to man. God is faithful, and he will not let you be tempted beyond your ability. But with the temptation, he will also provide the way of escape, that you may be able to endure it. Second Peter 3, 8 through 9. But do not overlook this one fact, beloved, that with the Lord one day is as 1,000 years, and 1,000 years as one day. The Lord is not slow to fulfill his promise, as some count slowness, but is patient toward you, not wishing that any should perish, but that all should reach repentance. Matthew 28, 18 through 20. And Jesus came and said to them, "All authority in heaven and on earth has been given to me. Go therefore and make disciples of all nations, baptizing them in the name of the Father and of the Son and of the Holy Spirit, teaching them to observe all that I have commanded you. And behold, I am with you always, to the end of the age." Mark 16, 15 through 18.
And he said to them, "Go into all the world and proclaim the gospel to the whole creation. Whoever believes and is baptized will be saved, but whoever does not believe will be condemned. And these signs will accompany those who believe. In my name they will cast out demons, they will speak in new tongues, they will pick up serpents with their hands, and if they drink any deadly poison, it will not hurt them. They will lay their hands on the sick, and they will recover." Second Timothy chapter 4, verse 8. "Henceforth there is laid up for me the crown of righteousness, which the Lord, the righteous judge, will award me on that day. And not only to me, but also to all who have loved his appearing." First Corinthians 6:14. "And God raised the Lord, and will also raise us up by his power." Second Corinthians 4:14. "He who raised the Lord Jesus will raise us also with Jesus and bring us with you into his presence." James chapter 1, verse 12. "Blessed is the man who remains steadfast under trial, for when he has stood the test, he will receive the crown of life, which God has promised to those who love him." 1 Peter 4, 1 and 2. "Since therefore Christ suffered in the flesh, arm yourselves with the same way of thinking. For whoever has suffered in the flesh has ceased from sin, so as to live for the rest of the time in the flesh, no longer for human passions, but for the will of God." First John 3:1-3. "See what kind of love the Father has given to us, that we should be called children of God. And so we are. The reason why the world does not know us is that it did not know him. Beloved, we are God's children now, and what we will be has not yet appeared. But we know that when he appears, we shall be like him, because we shall see him as he is. And everyone who thus hopes in him purifies himself as he is pure." Colossians chapter 3:1-4. "If then you have been raised with Christ, seek the things that are above, where Christ is, seated at the right hand of God. Set your minds on things that are above, not on things that are on earth. For you have died, and your life is hidden with Christ in God. When Christ, who is your life, appears, then you also will appear with him in glory." 2 Peter 3:13. "But according to his promise, we are waiting for new heavens and a new earth in which righteousness dwells." John chapter 10:9-11. "I am the door. If anyone enters by me, he will be saved and will go in and out and find pasture. The thief comes only to steal and kill and destroy. I came that they may have life and have it abundantly. I am the good shepherd. The good shepherd lays down his life for the sheep." Romans chapter 6:22-23. "But now that you have been set free from sin and have become slaves of God, the fruit you get leads to sanctification, and its end, eternal life.
For the wages of sin is death, but the free gift of God is eternal life in Christ Jesus our Lord. Numbers 23:19. God is not man that he should lie, or a son of man that he should change his mind. Has he said, and will he not do it? Or has he spoken, and will he not fulfill it? Psalm 121. I lift up my eyes to the hills. From where does my help come? My help comes from the Lord, who made heaven and earth. He will not let your foot be moved. He who keeps you will not slumber. Behold, he who keeps Israel will neither slumber nor sleep. The Lord is your keeper. The Lord is your shade on your right hand. The sun shall not strike you by day, nor the moon by night. The Lord will keep you from all evil. He will keep your life. The Lord will keep your going out and your coming in from this time forth and forevermore. Psalm 1:1-3. Blessed is the man who walks not in the counsel of the wicked, nor stands in the way of sinners, nor sits in the seat of scoffers. But his delight is in the law of the Lord, and on his law he meditates day and night. He is like a tree planted by streams of water that yields its fruit in its season, and its leaf does not wither. In all that he does, he prospers. Romans 1:16-17. For I am not ashamed of the gospel, for it is the power of God for salvation to everyone who believes, to the Jew first and also to the Greek. For in it the righteousness of God is revealed from faith for faith, as it is written, the righteous shall live by faith. Second Corinthians 1:3-5. Blessed be the God and Father of our Lord Jesus Christ, the Father of mercies and God of all comfort, who comforts us in all our affliction, so that we may be able to comfort those who are in any affliction with the comfort with which we ourselves are comforted by God. For as we share abundantly in Christ's sufferings, so through Christ we share abundantly in comfort too. Second Corinthians 5:17. Therefore, if anyone is in Christ, he is a new creation. The old has passed away. Behold, the new has come. John 10:27-30. My sheep hear my voice, and I know them, and they follow me. I give them eternal life, and they will never perish, and no one will snatch them out of my hand. My Father, who has given them to me, is greater than all, and no one is able to snatch them out of the Father's hand. I and the Father are one. Acts 1:7-8. It is not for you to know times or seasons that the Father has fixed by his own authority.
But you will receive power when the Holy Spirit comes upon you. And you will be my witnesses in Jerusalem and in all Judea and Samaria and to the end of the earth. 2 Corinthians chapter 1, 20 through 22. For all the promises of God find their yes in Him. That is why it is through Him that we utter our amen to God for His glory. And it is God who establishes us with you in Christ, and has anointed us, and who has also put His seal on us, and given us His Spirit in our hearts as a guarantee. Acts chapter 2, 38 through 39. And Peter said to them, "Repent and be baptized, every one of you, in the name of Jesus Christ, for the forgiveness of your sins, and you will receive the gift of the Holy Spirit. For the promise is for you and for your children, and for all who are far off, everyone whom the Lord our God calls to Himself." Deuteronomy 26, 17 through 19. You have declared today that the Lord is your God, and that you will walk in His ways, and keep His statutes and His commandments and His rules, and will obey His voice. And the Lord has declared today that you are a people for His treasured possession, as He has promised you, and that you are to keep all His commandments, and that He will set you in praise and in fame and in honor high above all nations that He has made, and that you shall be a people holy to the Lord your God, as He promised. Hebrews chapter 10, 19 through 23. Therefore, brothers, since we have confidence to enter the holy places by the blood of Jesus, by the new and living way that He opened for us through the curtain, that is, through His flesh, and since we have a great priest over the house of God, let us draw near with a true heart in full assurance of faith, with our hearts sprinkled clean from an evil conscience, and our bodies washed with pure water. Let us hold fast the confession of our hope without wavering, for He who promised is faithful. Exodus 14, 13 through 14. And Moses said to the people, "Fear not, stand firm, and see the salvation of the Lord, which He will work for you today. For the Egyptians whom you see today, you shall never see again. The Lord will fight for you, and you have only to be silent." Isaiah 43, 1 through 3. But now, thus says the Lord, He who created you, O Jacob, He who formed you, O Israel, fear not, for I have redeemed you. I have called you by name. You are mine. When you pass through the waters, I will be with you, and through the rivers, they shall not overwhelm you. When you walk through fire, you shall not be burned, and the flame shall not consume you. For I am the Lord your God, the Holy One of Israel, your Savior. Isaiah 54:10. For the mountains may depart and the hills be removed, but my steadfast love shall not depart from you, and my covenant of peace shall not be removed, says the Lord, who has compassion on you.
Isaiah 54:13-14. All your children shall be taught by the Lord, and great shall be the peace of your children. In righteousness you shall be established. You shall be far from oppression, for you shall not fear, and from terror, for it shall not come near you. And great shall be the peace of your children. In righteousness you shall be established. You shall be far from oppression, for you shall not fear, and from terror, for it shall not come near you. Isaiah 54:13-14. No weapon that is fashioned against you shall succeed, and you shall refute every tongue that rises against you in judgment. This is the heritage of the servants of the Lord, and their vindication from me, declares the Lord. Isaiah 58:6-12. Is not this the fast that I choose? To loose the bonds of wickedness, to undo the straps of the yoke, to let the oppressed go free, and to break every yoke? Is it not to share your bread with the hungry and bring the homeless poor into your house? When you see the naked, to cover him, and not to hide yourself from your own flesh? Then shall your light break forth like the dawn, and your healing shall spring up speedily. Your righteousness shall go before you. The glory of the Lord shall be your rear guard. Then you shall call, and the Lord will answer. You shall cry, and he will say, "Here I am." If you take away the yoke from your midst, the pointing of the finger and speaking wickedness, if you pour yourself out for the hungry and satisfy the desire of the afflicted, then shall your light rise in the darkness, and your gloom be as the noonday. And the Lord will guide you continually and satisfy your desire in scorched places and make your bones strong. And you shall be like a watered garden, like a spring of water, whose waters do not fail. And your ancient ruins shall be rebuilt. You shall raise up the foundations of many generations. You shall be called the repairer of the breach, the restorer of streets to dwell in. James 1:2-5. Count it all joy, my brothers, when you meet trials of various kinds. For you know that the testing of your faith produces steadfastness. And let steadfastness have its full effect, that you may be perfect and complete, lacking in nothing. If any of you lacks wisdom, let him ask God, who gives generously to all without reproach, and it will be given him. James 4:7-8, and verse 10. Submit yourselves therefore to God. Resist the devil, and he will flee from you. Draw near to God, and he will draw near to you. Humble yourselves before the Lord, and he will exalt you. First John 1:9. If we confess our sins, he is faithful and just to forgive us our sins and to cleanse us from all unrighteousness. 2 Chronicles 7:14-16. If my people who are called by my name humble themselves and pray and seek my face and turn from their wicked ways,
then I will hear from heaven and will forgive their sin and heal their land. Now my eyes will be open and my ears attentive to the prayer that is made in this place. For now I have chosen and consecrated this house, that my name may be there forever. My eyes and my heart will be there for all time. Deuteronomy chapter 31, 6 through 8. Be strong and courageous. Do not fear or be in dread of them, for it is the Lord your God who goes with you. He will not leave you or forsake you. Then Moses summoned Joshua and said to him in the sight of all Israel, "Be strong and courageous, for you shall go with this people into the land that the Lord has sworn to their fathers to give them, and you shall put them in possession of it. It is the Lord who goes before you. He will be with you. He will not leave you or forsake you. Do not fear or be dismayed." Jeremiah 29, 11 through 14. For I know the plans I have for you, declares the Lord. Plans for welfare and not for evil, to give you a future and a hope. Then you will call upon me and come and pray to me, and I will hear you. You will seek me and find me, when you seek me with all your heart. I will be found by you, declares the Lord. John chapter 3, 16 through 17. For God so loved the world that he gave his only Son, that whoever believes in him should not perish, but have eternal life. For God did not send his Son into the world to condemn the world, but in order that the world might be saved through him. John chapter 8, 34 through 36. Jesus answered them, "Truly, truly, I say to you, everyone who practices sin is a slave to sin. The slave does not remain in the house forever. The Son remains forever. So if the Son sets you free, you will be free indeed." Malachi chapter 3, 10 through 12. Bring the full tithe into the storehouse, that there may be food in my house, and thereby put me to the test, says the Lord of hosts, if I will not open the windows of heaven for you and pour down for you a blessing until there is no more need. I will rebuke the devourer for you, so that it will not destroy the fruits of your soil. And your vine in the field shall not fail to bear, says the Lord of hosts. Then all nations will call you blessed, for you will be a land of delight, says the Lord of hosts. Mark chapter 11, 22 through 26. And Jesus answered them, "Have faith in God. Truly I say to you, whoever says to this mountain, 'Be taken up and thrown into the sea,' and does not doubt in his heart, but believes that what he says will come to pass, it will be done for him. Therefore I tell you, whatever you ask in prayer, believe that you have received it,
and it will be yours. And whenever you stand praying, forgive if you have anything against anyone, so that your Father also, who is in heaven, may forgive you your trespasses.

Joshua chapter 1, 6 through 9. Be strong and courageous, for you shall cause this people to inherit the land that I swore to their fathers to give them. Only be strong and very courageous, being careful to do according to all the law that Moses, my servant, commanded you. Do not turn from it to the right hand or to the left, that you may have good success wherever you go. This book of the law shall not depart from your mouth, but you shall meditate on it day and night, so that you may be careful to do according to all that is written in it. For then you will make your way prosperous, and then you will have good success. Have I not commanded you? Be strong and courageous. Do not be frightened, and do not be dismayed, for the Lord your God is with you wherever you go. Philippians chapter 4, 19 through 20. And my God will supply every need of yours according to his riches and glory in Christ Jesus. To our God and Father be glory forever and ever. Amen. Psalm chapter 37, 3 through 11. Trust in the Lord and do good. Dwell in the land and befriend faithfulness. Delight yourself in the Lord, and he will give you the desires of your heart. Commit your way to the Lord. Trust in him, and he will act. He will bring forth your righteousness as the light, and your justice as the noonday. Be still before the Lord, and wait patiently for him. Fret not yourself over the one who prospers in his way, over the man who carries out evil devices. Refrain from anger and forsake wrath. Fret not yourself. It tends only to evil. For the evildoers shall be cut off, but those who wait for the Lord shall inherit the land. In just a little while, the wicked will be no more. Though you look carefully at his place, he will not be there. But the meek shall inherit the land and delight themselves in abundant peace. Psalm chapter 50, 14 through 15. Offer to God a sacrifice of thanksgiving, and perform your vows to the Most High, and call upon me in the day of trouble. I will deliver you, and you shall glorify me.

Revelation chapter 2, 5 through 7. Remember therefore from where you have fallen. Repent and do the works you did at first. If not, I will come to you and remove your lampstand from its place, unless you repent. Yet this you have. You hate the works of the Nicolaitans, which I also hate. He who has an ear, let him hear what the Spirit says to the churches. To the one who conquers, I will grant to eat of the tree of life, which is in the paradise of God. Revelation chapter 2, 10 through 11. Be faithful unto death, and I will give you the crown of life. He who has an ear, let him hear what the Spirit says to the churches. The one who conquers will not be hurt by the second death. Revelation chapter 2, verse 17. He who has an ear, let him hear what the Spirit says to the churches. To the one who conquers, I will give some of the hidden manna, and I will give him a white stone with a new name written on the stone that no one knows except the one who receives it. Revelation chapter 2, 26 through 29. The one who conquers and who keeps my works until the end, to him I will give authority over the nations, and he will rule them with a rod of iron, as when earthen pots are broken in pieces, even as I myself have received authority from my Father, and I will give him the morning star. He who has an ear, let him hear what the Spirit says to the churches. Revelation chapter 3, verse 5. The one who conquers will be clothed thus in white garments, and I will never blot out his name from the book of life. I will confess his name before my Father and before his angels. He who has an ear, let him hear what the Spirit says to the churches. Revelation chapter 3, 10 through 13. Because you have kept my word about patient endurance, I will keep you from the hour of trial that is coming on the whole world, to try those who dwell on the earth. I am coming soon. Hold fast what you have, so that no one may seize your crown. The one who conquers, I will make him a pillar in the temple of my God. Never shall he go out of it. And I will write on him the name of my God and the name of the city of my God, the New Jerusalem, which comes down from my God out of heaven, and my own new name. He who has an ear, let him hear what the Spirit says to the churches. Revelation chapter 3, 20 through 22. Behold, I stand at the door and knock. If anyone hears my voice and opens the door, I will come in to him and eat with him, and he with me. The one who conquers, I will grant him to sit with me on my throne, as I also conquered and sat down with my Father on his throne. He who has an ear, let him hear what the Spirit says to the churches. First Peter chapter 3, 10 through 12.
Whoever desires to love life and see good days, let him keep his tongue from evil and his lips from speaking deceit. Let him turn away from evil and do good. Let him seek peace and pursue it. For the eyes of the Lord are on the righteous, and his ears are open to their prayer. But the face of the Lord is against those who do evil. Philippians chapter 4, 4 through 9. Rejoice in the Lord always. Again, I will say, rejoice. Let your reasonableness be known to everyone. The Lord is at hand. Do not be anxious about anything, but in everything, by prayer and supplication, with thanksgiving, let your requests be known to God. And the peace of God, which surpasses all understanding, will guard your hearts and your minds in Christ Jesus. Finally, brothers, whatever is true, whatever is honorable, whatever is just, whatever is pure, whatever is lovely, whatever is commendable, if there is any excellence, if there is anything worthy of praise, think about these things. What you have learned and received and heard and seen in me, practice these things, and the God of peace will be with you. Psalm chapter 34, 15 through 19. The eyes of the Lord are toward the righteous, and his ears toward their cry. The face of the Lord is against those who do evil, to cut off the memory of them from the earth. When the righteous cry for help, the Lord hears and delivers them out of all their troubles. The Lord is near to the brokenhearted and saves the crushed in spirit. Many are the afflictions of the righteous, but the Lord delivers him out of them all. Jeremiah chapter 33, 2 through 3. Thus says the Lord who made the earth, the Lord who formed it to establish it. The Lord is his name. Call to me and I will answer you and will tell you great and hidden things that you have not known. Jeremiah chapter 33, verse 6. Behold, I will bring it health and cure, and I will cure them, and I will reveal to them abundance of peace and truth. Isaiah 41, 10 through 13. Fear not, for I am with you. Be not dismayed, for I am your God. I will strengthen you. I will help you. I will uphold you with my righteous right hand. Behold, all who are incensed against you shall be put to shame and confounded. Those who strive against you shall be as nothing and shall perish. You shall seek those who contend with you, but you shall not find them. Those who war against you shall be as nothing at all. For I, the Lord your God, hold your right hand. It is I who say to you, fear not. I am the one who helps you. Isaiah 40, 27 through 31. Why do you say, O Jacob, and speak, O Israel, my way is hidden from the Lord,
and my right is disregarded by my God. Have you not known? Have you not heard? The Lord is the everlasting God, the creator of the ends of the earth. He does not faint or grow weary. His understanding is unsearchable. He gives power to the faint, and to him who has no might, he increases strength. Even youths shall faint and be weary, and young men shall fall exhausted. But they who wait for the Lord shall renew their strength. They shall mount up with wings like eagles. They shall run and not be weary. They shall walk and not faint. Matthew chapter 11, 28 through 30. Come to me. Chapter 11, 28 through 30. Come to me, all who labor and are heavily

Psalm 91. He who dwells in the secret place of the Most High will rest in the shadow of the Almighty. I will say of Yahweh, He is my refuge and my fortress, my God in whom I trust. For He will deliver you from the snare of the fowler and from the deadly pestilence. He will cover you with His feathers. Under His wings you will take refuge. His faithfulness is your shield and rampart. You shall not be afraid of the terror by night, nor of the arrow that flies by day, nor of the pestilence that walks in darkness, nor of the destruction that wastes at noonday. 1,000 may fall at your side, and 10,000 at your right hand, but it will not come near you. You will only look with your eyes and see the recompense of the wicked. Because you have made Yahweh your refuge and the Most High your dwelling place, no evil shall happen to you, neither shall any plague come near your dwelling. For He will put His angels in charge of you to guard you in all your ways. They will bear you up in their hands so that you won't dash your foot against a stone. You will tread on the lion and the cobra. You will trample the young lion and the serpent underfoot. Because He has set His love on me, therefore I will deliver him. I will set him on high because he has known my name. He will call on me and I will answer him. I will be with him in trouble. I will deliver him and honor him. I will satisfy him with long life and show him my salvation. Romans chapter 8, 16 through 18. The Spirit Himself testifies with our spirit that we are children of God. And if children, then heirs, heirs of God, and joint heirs with Christ, if indeed we suffer with Him, that we may also be glorified with Him. For I consider that the sufferings of this present time are not worthy to be compared with the glory which will be revealed toward us. John chapter 14, 25 through 27. These things I have spoken to you while I am still with you. But the Helper, the Holy Spirit, whom the Father will send in my name, He will teach you all things and bring to your remembrance all that I have said to you. Peace I leave with you. My peace I give to you. Not as the world gives do I give to you. Let not your hearts be troubled, neither let them be afraid. Romans chapter 5, 1 through 5. Therefore, since we have been justified by faith, we have peace with God through our Lord Jesus Christ. Through Him, we have also obtained access by faith into this grace in which we stand, and we rejoice in hope of the glory of God. Not only that, but we rejoice in our sufferings, knowing that suffering produces endurance, and endurance produces character, and character produces hope, and hope does not put us to shame, because God's love has been poured into our hearts through the Holy Spirit who has been given to us. Second Corinthians chapter 13, verse 11. Finally, brothers, rejoice, aim for restoration, comfort one another, agree with one another, live in peace, and the God of love and peace will be with you.

Isaiah chapter 53, verse 5. But he was wounded for our transgressions. He was crushed for our iniquities. Upon him was the chastisement that brought us peace, and with his stripes we are healed. Psalm chapter 37, verse 37. Mark the blameless and behold the upright, for there is a future for the man of peace. Hebrews chapter 12, verse 11. For the moment, all discipline seems painful rather than pleasant. But later, it yields the peaceful fruit of righteousness to those who have been trained by it. Matthew chapter 6, 25 through 33. Therefore I tell you, do not be anxious about your life, what you will eat or what you will drink, nor about your body, what you will put on. Is not life more than food, and the body more than clothing? Look at the birds of the air. They neither sow nor reap, nor gather into barns, and yet your heavenly Father feeds them. Are you not of more value than they? And which of you, by being anxious, can add a single hour to his span of life? And why are you anxious about clothing? Consider the lilies of the field, how they grow. They neither toil nor spin. Yet I tell you, even Solomon in all his glory was not arrayed like one of these. But if God so clothes the grass of the field, which today is alive and tomorrow is thrown into the oven, will he not much more clothe you? O you of little faith. Therefore, do not be anxious, saying, what shall we eat, or what shall we drink, or what shall we wear? For the Gentiles seek after these things, and your heavenly Father knows that you need them all. But seek first the kingdom of God and his righteousness, and all these things will be added to you.

Psalm chapter 126, 5 through 6. Those who sow in tears shall reap with shouts of joy. He who goes out weeping, bearing the seed for sowing, shall come home with shouts of joy, bringing his sheaves with him. Psalm 16, 5 through 11. The Lord is my chosen portion and my cup. You hold my lot. The lines have fallen for me in pleasant places. Indeed, I have a beautiful inheritance. I bless the Lord who gives me counsel. In the night also my heart instructs me. I have set the Lord always before me. Because he is at my right hand, I shall not be shaken. Therefore my heart is glad, and my whole being rejoices. My flesh also dwells secure. For you will not abandon my soul to Sheol, or let your Holy One see corruption. You make known to me the path of life. In your presence there's fullness of joy. At your right hand are pleasures forevermore. John 16:33. I have said these things to you, that in me you may have peace. In the world you will have tribulation, but take heart. I have overcome the world. First Peter chapter 5, 6 through 7. Humble yourselves, therefore, under the mighty hand of God, so that at the proper time he may exalt you, casting all your anxieties on him, because he cares for you.

Lamentations 3:22-23. The steadfast love of the Lord never ceases. His mercies never come to an end. They are new every morning. Great is your faithfulness.

Psalm 32, 7 and 10. You are a hiding place for me. You preserve me from trouble. You surround me with shouts of deliverance. Many are the sorrows of the wicked, but steadfast love surrounds the one who trusts in the Lord. Jeremiah 17, 7 through 8. Blessed is the man who trusts in the Lord, whose trust is the Lord. He is like a tree planted by water that sends out its roots by the stream and does not fear when heat comes, for its leaves remain green and is not anxious in the year of drought, for it does not cease to bear fruit. Romans 8, 26 through 30. Likewise, the Spirit helps us in our weakness, for we do not know what to pray for as we ought. But the Spirit Himself intercedes for us with groanings too deep for words. And He who searches hearts knows what is the mind of the Spirit, because the Spirit intercedes for the saints according to the will of God. And we know that for those who love God, all things work together for good, for those who are called according to His purpose. For those whom He foreknew, He also predestined to be conformed to the image of His Son, in order that He might be the firstborn among many brothers. And those whom He predestined, He also called. And those whom He called, He also justified. And those whom He justified, He also glorified. Romans chapter 8, 35 through 39. Who shall separate us from the love of Christ? Shall tribulation, or distress, or persecution, or famine, or nakedness, or danger, or sword? As it is written, for your sake we are being killed all day long. We are regarded as sheep to be slaughtered. No, in all these things we are more than conquerors through Him who loved us. For I am sure that neither death nor life, nor angels nor rulers, nor things present nor things to come, nor powers, nor height nor depth, nor anything else in all creation will be able to separate us from the love of God in Christ Jesus our Lord. Romans 10, 9 through 13. If you confess with your mouth that Jesus is Lord, and believe in your heart that God raised Him from the dead, you will be saved. For with the heart one believes and is justified, and with the mouth one confesses and is saved. For the Scripture says, everyone who believes in Him will not be put to shame. For there is no distinction between Jew and Greek, for the same Lord is Lord of all, bestowing His riches on all who call on Him. For everyone who calls on the name of the Lord will be saved. Psalm chapter 9, 9 through 12. The Lord is a stronghold for the oppressed, a stronghold in times of trouble. And those who know your name put their trust in you. For you, O Lord, have not forsaken those who seek you.
sing praises to the Lord, who sits enthroned in Zion. Tell among the peoples his deeds, for he who avenges blood is mindful of them. He does not forget the cry of the afflicted. Proverbs 3:1-12. My son, do not forget my teaching, but let your heart keep my commands. For length of days and years of life and peace they will add to you. Let not steadfast love and faithfulness forsake you. Bind them around your neck. Write them on the tablet of your heart. So you will find favor and good success in the sight of God and man. Trust in the Lord with all your heart, and do not lean on your own understanding. In all your ways, acknowledge him, and he will make straight your paths. Be not wise in your own eyes. Fear the Lord and turn away from evil. It will be healing to your flesh and refreshment to your bones. Honor the Lord with your wealth and with the first fruits of all your produce. Then your barns will be filled with plenty, and your vats will be bursting with wine. My son, do not despise the Lord's discipline, or be weary of his reproof. For the Lord reproves him who he loves, as a father the son in whom he delights. James 5:13-16. Is anyone among you suffering? Let him pray. Is anyone cheerful? Let him sing praise. Is anyone among you sick? Let him call for the elders of the church and let them pray over him, anointing him with oil in the name of the Lord. And the prayer of faith will save the one who is sick, and the Lord will raise him up. And if he has committed sins, he will be forgiven. Therefore, confess your sins to one another and pray for one another that you may be healed. The prayer of a righteous person has great power as it is working. Matthew 7:7-11. Ask, and it will be given to you. Seek, and you will find. Knock, and it will be opened to you. For everyone who asks receives, and the one who seeks finds, and to the one who knocks it will be opened. Or which one of you, if his son asks him for bread, will give him a stone? Or if he asks for a fish, will give him a serpent? If you then, who are evil, know how to give good gifts to your children, how much more will your Father who is in heaven give good things to those who ask him? Psalm 103:1-12. Bless the Lord, O my soul, and all that is within me. Bless his holy name. Bless the Lord, O my soul, and forget not all his benefits, who forgives all your iniquity, who heals all your diseases, who redeems your life from the pit, who crowns you with steadfast love and mercy, who satisfies you with good so that your youth is renewed like the eagles. The Lord works righteousness and justice for all who are oppressed. He made known his ways to Moses,
his acts to the people of Israel. The Lord is merciful and gracious, slow to anger and abounding in steadfast love. He will not always chide, nor will he keep his anger forever. He does not deal with us according to our sins, nor repay us according to our iniquities. For as high as the heavens are above the earth, so great is his steadfast love toward those who fear him. As far as the east is from the west, so far does he remove our transgressions from us. As a father shows compassion to his children, so the Lord shows compassion to those who fear him. Psalm 107, 13 through 16. Then they cried to the Lord in their trouble, and he delivered them from their distress. He brought them out of darkness and the shadow of death, and burst their bonds apart. Let them thank the Lord for his steadfast love, for his wondrous works to the children of man. For he shatters the doors of bronze and cuts into the bars of iron. John 14:1 through 7. Let not your hearts be troubled. Believe in God. Believe also in me. In my Father's house are many rooms. If it were not so, would I have told you that I go to prepare a place for you? And if I go and prepare a place for you, I will come again and will take you to myself, that where I am, you may also be. And you know the way to where I am going. Thomas said to him, Lord, we do not know where you are going. How can we know the way? Jesus said to him, I am the way, and the truth, and the life. No one comes to the Father except through me. If you had known me, you would have known my Father also. From now on, you do know him and have seen him. John 14:12 through 21. Truly, truly I say to you, whoever believes in me will also do the works that I do, and greater works than these will he do, because I am going to the Father. Whatever you ask in my name, this I will do, that the Father may be glorified in the Son. If you ask me anything in my name, I will do it. If you love me, you will keep my commandments. And I will ask the Father, and he will give you another helper to be with you forever, even the Spirit of truth, whom the world cannot receive because it neither sees him nor knows him. You know him, for he dwells with you and will be in you. I will not leave you as orphans. I will come to you. Yet a little while and the world will see me no more, but you will see me. Because I live, you also will live. In that day you will know that I am in my Father, and you in me, and I in you. Whoever has my commandments and keeps them, he it is who loves me. And he who loves me will be loved by my Father, and I will love him and manifest myself to him. Mark 10:27 through 31. Jesus looked at them and said, with man it is impossible, but not with God. For all things are possible with God. Peter began to say to him, see, we have left everything and followed you.
Jesus said, "Truly, I say to you, there is no one who has left house or brothers or sisters or mother or father or children or lands for my sake and for the gospel, who will not receive 100-fold now in this time, houses and brothers and sisters and mothers and children and lands, with persecutions, and in the age to come eternal life. But many who are first will be last, and the last will be first." Matthew 24:12-13. "And because lawlessness will be increased, the love of many will grow cold. But the one who endures to the end will be saved." John 15:1-11. "I am the true vine, and my Father is the vine dresser. Every branch in me that does not bear fruit, he takes away. And every branch that does bear fruit, he prunes, that it may bear more fruit. Already you are clean because of the word that I have spoken to you. Abide in me, and I in you. As the branch cannot bear fruit by itself, unless it abides in the vine, neither can you, unless you abide in me. I am the vine, you are the branches. Whoever abides in me and I in him, he it is that bears much fruit. For apart from me, you can do nothing. If anyone does not abide in me, he is thrown away like a branch and withers. And the branches are gathered, thrown into the fire and burned. If you abide in me and my words abide in you, ask whatever you wish, and it will be done for you. By this my Father is glorified, that you bear much fruit, and so prove to be my disciples. As the Father has loved me, so have I loved you. Abide in my love. If you keep my commandments, you will abide in my love, just as I have kept my Father's commandments and abide in his love. These things I have spoken to you, that my joy may be in you and that your joy may be full." 2 Peter 1:3-11. "His divine power has granted to us all things that pertain to life and godliness, through the knowledge of him who called us to his own glory and excellence, by which he granted to us his precious and very great promises, so that through them you may become partakers of the divine nature, having escaped from the corruption that is in the world because of sinful desire. For this very reason, make every effort to supplement your faith with virtue, and virtue with knowledge, and knowledge with self-control, and self-control with steadfastness, and steadfastness with godliness, and godliness with brotherly affection, and brotherly affection with love. For if these qualities are yours and are increasing, they keep you from being ineffective or unfruitful in the knowledge of our Lord Jesus Christ. For whoever lacks these qualities is so nearsighted that he is blind, having forgotten that he was cleansed from his former sins. Therefore, brothers, be all the more diligent to confirm your calling and election. For if you practice these qualities, you will never fall. For in this way there will be richly provided for you an entrance into the eternal kingdom of our Lord and Savior Jesus Christ." Job 36:10-11. "He opens their ears to instruction and commands that they return from iniquity. If they listen and serve him, they complete their days in prosperity
and their years in pleasantness. Psalm 46, 1 through 7. God is our refuge and strength, a very present help in trouble. Therefore, we will not fear though the earth gives way, though the mountains be moved into the heart of the sea, though its waters roar and foam, though the mountains tremble at its swelling. There is a river whose streams make glad the city of God, the holy habitation of the Most High. God is in the midst of her. She shall not be moved. God will help her when morning dawns. The nations rage, the kingdoms totter. He utters his voice, the earth melts. The Lord of hosts is with us. The God of Jacob is our fortress. Romans chapter 6, 5 through 14. For if we have been united with him in a death like his, we shall certainly be united with him in a resurrection like his. We know that our old self was crucified with him in order that the body of sin might be brought to nothing, so that we would no longer be enslaved to sin. For one who has died has been set free from sin. Now, if we have died with Christ, we believe that we will also live with him. We know that Christ, being raised from the dead, will never die again. Death no longer has dominion over him. For the death he died to sin once for all. But the life he lives to God. So you also must consider yourselves dead to sin and alive to God in Christ Jesus. Let not sin, therefore, reign in your mortal body to make you obey its passions. Do not present your members to sin as instruments for unrighteousness, but present yourselves to God as those who have been brought from death to life, and your members to God as instruments for righteousness. For sin will have no dominion over you, since you are not under law, but under grace.

Psalm 147, 1 through 6. Praise the Lord, for it is good to sing praises to our God, for it is pleasant, and a song of praise is fitting. The Lord builds up Jerusalem. He gathers the outcasts of Israel. He heals the brokenhearted and binds up their wounds. He determines the number of the stars. He gives to all of them their names. Great is our Lord, and abundant in power. His understanding is beyond measure. The Lord lifts up the humble. He casts the wicked to the ground. Revelation 21, 1 through 7. Then I saw a new heaven and a new earth, for the first heaven and the first earth had passed away, and the sea was no more. And I saw the holy city, New Jerusalem, coming down out of heaven from God, prepared as a bride adorned for her husband. And I heard a loud voice from the throne saying, "Behold, the dwelling place of God is with man. He will dwell with them, and they will be his people, and God himself will be with them as their God. He will wipe away every tear from their eyes, and death shall be no more. Neither shall there be mourning, nor crying, nor pain anymore. For the former things have passed away." And he who was seated on the throne said, "Behold, I am making all things new." Also he said, "Write this down, for these words are trustworthy and true." And he said to me, "It is done. I am the Alpha and the Omega, the beginning and the end. To the thirsty I will give from the spring of the water of life without payment. The one who conquers will have this heritage, and I will be his God, and he will be my son." Galatians 6, 8 through 10. For the one who sows to his own flesh will from the flesh reap corruption. But the one who sows to the Spirit will from the Spirit reap eternal life. And let us not grow weary of doing good, for in due season we will reap if we do not give up. So then, as we have opportunity, let us do good to everyone, and especially to those who are of the household of faith. Psalm 138. I give you thanks, O Lord, with my whole heart. Before the gods I sing your praise. I bow down toward your holy temple and give thanks to your name for your steadfast love and your faithfulness. For you have exalted above all things your name and your word. On the day I called, you answered me. My strength of soul you increased. All the kings of the earth shall give you thanks, O Lord, for they have heard the words of your mouth, and they shall sing of the ways of the Lord, for great is the glory of the Lord. For though the Lord is high, he regards the lowly, but the haughty he knows from afar. Though I walk in the midst of trouble, you preserve my life. You stretch out your hand against the wrath of my enemies, and your right hand delivers me. The Lord will fulfill his purpose for me. Your steadfast love, O Lord, endures forever. Do not forsake the work of your hands.
1 John 2:24 through 25. Let what you heard from the beginning abide in you. If what you heard from the beginning abides in you, then you too will abide in the Son and in the Father. And this is the promise that he made to us: eternal life. John chapter 6, 47 through 51. Truly, truly I say to you, whoever believes has eternal life. I am the bread of life. Your fathers ate the manna in the wilderness, and they died. This is the bread that comes down from heaven, so that one may eat of it and not die. I am the living bread that came down from heaven. If anyone eats of this bread, he will live forever. And the bread that I will give for the life of the world is my flesh. Matthew 6, 14 through 15. For if you forgive others their trespasses, your heavenly Father will also forgive you. But if you do not forgive others their trespasses, neither will your Father forgive your trespasses. Psalm 55, 22. Cast your burden on the Lord, and he will sustain you. He will never permit the righteous to be moved. Isaiah 52, 12. For you shall not go out in haste, and you shall not go in flight. For the Lord will go before you, and the God of Israel will be your rear guard. Psalm 32, 8. I will instruct you and teach you in the way you should go. I will counsel you with my eye upon you. Isaiah 30, 18 through 21. Therefore the Lord waits to be gracious to you, and therefore he exalts himself to show mercy to you. For the Lord is a God of justice. Blessed are all those who wait for him. For a people shall dwell in Zion, in Jerusalem. You shall weep no more. He will surely be gracious to you at the sound of your cry. As soon as he hears it, he answers you. And though the Lord give you the bread of adversity and the water of affliction, yet your teacher will not hide himself anymore, but your eyes shall see your teacher, and your ears shall hear a word behind you saying, "This is the way, walk in it," when you turn to the right or when you turn to the left. Philippians chapter 1, verse 6. And I am sure of this, that he who began a good work in you will bring it to completion at the day of Jesus Christ. Isaiah 26, verse 3. You keep him in perfect peace whose mind is stayed on you, because he trusts in you. John chapter 11, 25 through 26. Jesus said to her, "I am the resurrection and the life. Whoever believes in me, though he die, yet shall he live. And everyone who lives and believes in me shall never die." Second Corinthians 4, 16 through 18. So we do not lose heart. Though our outward self is wasting away,
Our inner self is being renewed day by day. For this light momentary affliction is preparing for us an eternal weight of glory beyond all comparison. As we look not to the things that are seen, but to the things that are unseen. For the things that are seen are transient, but the things that are unseen are eternal. Philippians 3:20-21. But our citizenship is in heaven, and from it we await a Savior, the Lord Jesus Christ, who will transform our lowly body to be like his glorious body, by the power that enables him even to subject all things to himself. Matthew 5:2-11. And he opened his mouth and taught them, saying, Blessed are the poor in spirit, for theirs is the kingdom of heaven. Blessed are those who mourn, for they shall be comforted. Blessed are the meek, for they shall inherit the earth. Blessed are those who hunger and thirst for righteousness, for they shall be satisfied. Blessed are the merciful, for they shall receive mercy. Blessed are the pure in heart, for they shall see God. Blessed are the peacemakers, for they shall be called sons of God. Blessed are those who are persecuted for righteousness' sake, for theirs is the kingdom of heaven. Blessed are you when others revile you and persecute you and utter all kinds of evil against you falsely on my account. Rejoice and be glad, for your reward is great in heaven, for so they persecuted the prophets who were before you. First John 4:4. Little children, you are from God and have overcome them, for he who is in you is greater than he who is in the world. Matthew 10:39-42. Whoever finds his life will lose it, and whoever loses his life for my sake will find it. Whoever receives you receives me, and whoever receives me receives him who sent me. The one who receives a prophet because he is a prophet will receive a prophet's reward, and the one who receives a righteous person because he is a righteous person will receive a righteous person's reward. And whoever gives one of these little ones even a cup of cold water because he is a disciple, truly I say to you, he will by no means lose his reward. Psalm 145:13-19. The Lord is faithful in all his words and kind in all his works. The Lord upholds all who are falling and raises up all who are bowed down. The eyes of all look to you, and you give them their food in due season. You open your hand, you satisfy the desire of every living thing. The Lord is righteous in all his ways and kind in all his works. The Lord is near to all who call on him, to all who call on him in truth. He fulfills the desire of those who fear him. He also hears their cry and saves them. First Corinthians 10:13. No temptation has overtaken you that is not common to man. God is faithful,
and he will not let you be tempted beyond your ability. But with the temptation, he will also provide the way of escape, that you may be able to endure it. Second Peter 3:8-9. But do not overlook this one fact, beloved, that with the Lord one day is as 1,000 years, and 1,000 years as one day. The Lord is not slow to fulfill his promise, as some count slowness, but is patient toward you, not wishing that any should perish, but that all should reach repentance. Matthew 28:18-20. And Jesus came and said to them, "All authority in heaven and on earth has been given to me. Go therefore and make disciples of all nations, baptizing them in the name of the Father and of the Son and of the Holy Spirit, teaching them to observe all that I have commanded you. And behold, I am with you always, to the end of the age." Mark 16:15-18. And he said to them, "Go into all the world and proclaim the gospel to the whole creation. Whoever believes and is baptized will be saved, but whoever does not believe will be condemned. And these signs will accompany those who believe. In my name they will cast out demons, they will speak in new tongues, they will pick up serpents with their hands, and if they drink any deadly poison, it will not hurt them. They will lay their hands on the sick, and they will recover." Second Timothy chapter 4, verse 8. "Henceforth there is laid up for me the crown of righteousness, which the Lord, the righteous judge, will award me on that day. And not only to me, but also to all who have loved his appearing." First Corinthians 6:14. "And God raised the Lord, and will also raise us up by his power." Second Corinthians 4:14. "He who raised the Lord Jesus will raise us also with Jesus and bring us with you into his presence." James chapter 1, verse 12. "Blessed is the man who remains steadfast under trial, for when he has stood the test, he will receive the crown of life, which God has promised to those who love him." 1 Peter 4, 1-2. "Since therefore Christ suffered in the flesh, arm yourselves with the same way of thinking. For whoever has suffered in the flesh has ceased from sin, so as to live for the rest of the time in the flesh, no longer for human passions, but for the will of God." First John 3:1-3. "See what kind of love the Father has given to us, that we should be called children of God, and so we are. The reason why the world does not know us is that it did not know him. Beloved, we are God's children now, and what we will be has not yet appeared. But we know that when he appears, we shall be like him, because we shall see him as he is. And everyone who thus hopes in him purifies himself as he is pure." Colossians chapter 3:1-4. "If then you have been raised with Christ, seek the things that are above, where Christ is,
seated at the right hand of God. Set your minds on things that are above, not on things that are on earth. For you have died, and your life is hidden with Christ in God. When Christ, who is your life, appears, then you also will appear with him in glory. 2 Peter 3:13. But according to his promise, we are waiting for new heavens and a new earth in which righteousness dwells. John chapter 10, 9 through 11. I am the door. If anyone enters by me, he will be saved and will go in and out and find pasture. The thief comes only to steal and kill and destroy. I came that they may have life and have it abundantly. I am the good shepherd. The good shepherd lays down his life for the sheep. Romans chapter 6, 22 through 23. But now that you have been set free from sin and have become slaves of God, the fruit you get leads to sanctification, and its end, eternal life. For the wages of sin is death, but the free gift of God is eternal life in Christ Jesus our Lord. Numbers 23:19. God is not man that he should lie, or a son of man that he should change his mind. Has he said, and will he not do it? Or has he spoken, and will he not fulfill it? Psalm 121. I lift up my eyes to the hills. From where does my help come? My help comes from the Lord, who made heaven and earth. He will not let your foot be moved. He who keeps you will not slumber. Behold, he who keeps Israel will neither slumber nor sleep. The Lord is your keeper. The Lord is your shade on your right hand. The sun shall not strike you by day, nor the moon by night. The Lord will keep you from all evil. He will keep your life. The Lord will keep your going out and your coming in from this time forth and forevermore. Psalm 1, 1 through 3. Blessed is the man who walks not in the counsel of the wicked, nor stands in the way of sinners, nor sits in the seat of scoffers. But his delight is in the law of the Lord, and on his law he meditates day and night. He is like a tree planted by streams of water that yields its fruit in its season, and its leaf does not wither. In all that he does, he prospers.

Romans chapter 1, 16 through 17. For I am not ashamed of the gospel, for it is the power of God for salvation to everyone who believes, to the Jew first and also to the Greek. For in it the righteousness of God is revealed from faith for faith, as it is written, the righteous shall live by faith. Second Corinthians chapter 1, 3 through 5. Blessed be the God and Father of our Lord Jesus Christ, the Father of mercies and God of all comfort, who comforts us in all our affliction, so that we may be able to comfort those who are in any affliction with the comfort with which we ourselves are comforted by God. For as we share abundantly in Christ's sufferings, so through Christ we share abundantly in comfort too. Second Corinthians chapter 5, verse 17. Therefore, if anyone is in Christ, he is a new creation. The old has passed away. Behold, the new has come. The new has come. John chapter

one is able to snatch them out of the Father's hand. I and the Father are one. Acts chapter 1, 7 through 8. It is not for you to know times or seasons that the Father has fixed by his own authority. But you will receive power when the Holy Spirit comes upon you. And you will be my witnesses in Jerusalem and in all Judea and Samaria and to the end of the earth. 2 Corinthians chapter 1, 20 through 22. For all the promises of God find their yes in him. That is why it is through him that we utter our amen to God for his glory. And it is God who establishes us with you in Christ, and has anointed us, and who has also put his seal on us, and given us his Spirit in our hearts as a guarantee. Acts chapter 2, 38 through 39. And Peter said to them, "Repent and be baptized, every one of you, in the name of Jesus Christ, for the forgiveness of your sins, and you will receive the gift of the Holy Spirit. For the promise is for you and for your children, and for all who are far off, everyone whom the Lord our God calls to himself." Deuteronomy 26, 17 through 19. You have declared today that the Lord is your God, and that you will walk in his ways, and keep his statutes and his commandments and his rules, and will obey his voice. And the Lord has declared today that you are a people for his treasured possession, as he has promised you, and that you are to keep all his commandments. And that he will set you in praise and in fame and in honor high above all nations that he has made, and that you shall be a people holy to the Lord your God, as he promised. Hebrews chapter 10, 19 through 23. Therefore, brothers, since we have confidence to enter the holy places by the blood of Jesus, by the new and living way that he opened for us through the curtain, that is, through his flesh, and since we have a great priest over the house of God, let us draw near with a true heart in full assurance of faith, with our hearts sprinkled clean from an evil conscience, and our bodies washed with pure water. Let us hold fast the confession of our hope without wavering, for he who promised is faithful. Exodus 14, 13 through 14. And Moses said to the people, "Fear not, stand firm, and see the salvation of the Lord, which he will work for you today. For the Egyptians whom you see today, you shall never see again. The Lord will fight for you, and you have only to be silent." Isaiah 43, 1 through 3. But now, thus says the Lord, he who created you, O Jacob, he who formed you, O Israel, fear not, for I have redeemed you. I have called you by name. You are mine. When you pass through the waters, I will be with you, and through the rivers, they shall not overwhelm you. When you walk through fire, you shall not be burned, and the flame shall not consume you. For I am the Lord your God, the Holy One of Israel, your Savior. Isaiah

Isaiah 54:10. For the mountains may depart and the hills be removed, but my steadfast love shall not depart from you, and my covenant of peace shall not be removed, says the Lord, who has compassion on you. Isaiah 54:13-14. All your children shall be taught by the Lord, and great shall be the peace of your children. In righteousness you shall be established. You shall be far from oppression, for you shall not fear, and from terror, for it shall not come near you. And great shall be the peace of your children. In righteousness you shall be established. You shall be far from oppression, for you shall not fear, and from terror, for it shall not come near you. Isaiah 54:13-14. No weapon that is fashioned against you shall succeed, and you shall refute every tongue that rises against you in judgment. This is the heritage of the servants of the Lord, and their vindication from me, declares the Lord. Isaiah 58:6-12. Is not this the fast that I choose? To loose the bonds of wickedness, to undo the straps of the yoke, to let the oppressed go free, and to break every yoke? Is it not to share your bread with the hungry and bring the homeless poor into your house? When you see the naked, to cover him, and not to hide yourself from your own flesh? Then shall your light break forth like the dawn, and your healing shall spring up speedily. Your righteousness shall go before you. The glory of the Lord shall be your rear guard. Then you shall call and the Lord will answer. You shall cry and he will say, "Here I am." If you take away the yoke from your midst, the pointing of the finger and speaking wickedness, if you pour yourself out for the hungry and satisfy the desire of the afflicted, then shall your light rise in the darkness, and your gloom be as the noonday. And the Lord will guide you continually and satisfy your desire in scorched places and make your bones strong. And you shall be like a watered garden, like a spring of water whose waters do not fail. And your ancient ruins shall be rebuilt. You shall raise up the foundations of many generations. You shall be called the repairer of the breach, the restorer of streets to dwell in. James 1:2-5. Count it all joy, my brothers, when you meet trials of various kinds, for you know that the testing of your faith produces steadfastness. And let steadfastness have its full effect, that you may be perfect and complete, lacking in nothing. If any of you lacks wisdom, let him ask God, who gives generously to all without reproach, and it will be given him. James 4:7-8, and verse 10. Submit yourselves therefore to God. Resist the devil and he will flee from you. Draw near to God and he will draw near to you. Humble yourselves before the Lord and he will exalt you. First John 1:9. If we confess our sins, he is faithful and just to forgive us our sins and to cleanse us
from all unrighteousness. 2 Chronicles chapter 7, 14 through 16. If my people who are called by my name humble themselves and pray and seek my face and turn from their wicked ways, then I will hear from heaven and will forgive their sin and heal their land. Now my eyes will be open and my ears attentive to the prayer that is made in this place. For now I have chosen and consecrated this house, that my name may be there forever. My eyes and my heart will be there for all time. Deuteronomy chapter 31, 6 through 8. Be strong and courageous. Do not fear or be in dread of them, for it is the Lord your God who goes with you. He will not leave you or forsake you. Then Moses summoned Joshua and said to him in the sight of all Israel, be strong and courageous, for you shall go with this people into the land that the Lord has sworn to their fathers to give them, and you shall put them in possession of it. It is the Lord who goes before you. He will be with you. He will not leave you or forsake you. Do not fear or be dismayed. Jeremiah 29, 11 through 14. For I know the plans I have for you, declares the Lord. Plans for welfare and not for evil, to give you a future and a hope. Then you will call upon me and come and pray to me, and I will hear you. You will seek me and find me when you seek me with all your heart. I will be found by you, declares the Lord. John chapter 3, 16 through 17. For God so loved the world that he gave his only Son, that whoever believes in him should not perish, but have eternal life. For God did not send his Son into the world to condemn the world, but in order that the world might be saved through him. John chapter 8, 34 through 36. Jesus answered them, truly, truly I say to you, everyone who practices sin is a slave to sin. The slave does not remain in the house forever. The Son remains forever. So if the Son sets you free, you will be free indeed. Malachi chapter 3, 10 through 12. Bring the full tithe into the storehouse, that there may be food in my house, and thereby put me to the test, says the Lord of hosts, if I will not open the windows of heaven for you and pour down for you a blessing until there is no more need. I will rebuke the devourer for you, so that it will not destroy the fruits of your soil, and your vine in the field shall not fail to bear, says the Lord of hosts. Then all nations will call you blessed, for you will be a land of delight, says the Lord of hosts. Mark chapter 11, 22 through 26. And Jesus answered them, have faith in God. Truly I say to you, whoever says to this mountain,
be taken up and thrown into the sea, and does not doubt in his heart, but believes that what he says will come to pass. It will be done for him. Therefore, I tell you, whatever you ask in prayer, believe that you have received it, and it will be yours. And whenever you stand praying, forgive if you have anything against anyone, so that your Father also, who is in heaven, may forgive you your trespasses.

Joshua chapter 1, 6 through 9. Be strong and courageous, for you shall cause this people to inherit the land that I swore to their fathers to give them. Only be strong and very courageous, being careful to do according to all the law that Moses, my servant, commanded you. Do not turn from it to the right hand or to the left, that you may have good success wherever you go. This book of the law shall not depart from your mouth, but you shall meditate on it day and night, so that you may be careful to do according to all that is written in it. For then you will make your way prosperous, and then you will have good success. Have I not commanded you? Be strong and courageous. Do not be frightened, and do not be dismayed, for the Lord your God is with you wherever you go. Philippians chapter 4, 19 through 20. And my God will supply every need of yours according to his riches and glory in Christ Jesus. To our God and Father be glory forever and ever. Amen. Psalm chapter 37, 3 through 11. Trust in the Lord and do good. Dwell in the land and befriend faithfulness. Delight yourself in the Lord, and he will give you the desires of your heart. Commit your way to the Lord. Trust in him, and he will act. He will bring forth your righteousness as the light, and your justice as the noonday. Be still before the Lord, and wait patiently for him. Fret not yourself over the one who prospers in his way, over the man who carries out evil devices. Refrain from anger and forsake wrath. Fret not yourself. It tends only to evil. For the evildoers shall be cut off, but those who wait for the Lord shall inherit the land. In just a little while, the wicked will be no more. Though you look carefully at his place, he will not be there. But the meek shall inherit the land and delight themselves in abundant peace. Psalm chapter 50, 14 through 15. Offer to God a sacrifice of thanksgiving, and perform your vows to the Most High, and call upon me in the day of trouble. I will deliver you, and you shall glorify me.

Revelation chapter 2, 5 through 7. Remember therefore from where you have fallen. Repent and do the works you did at first. If not, I will come to you and remove your lampstand from its place, unless you repent. Yet this you have. You hate the works of the Nicolaitans, which I also hate. He who has an ear, let him hear what the Spirit says to the churches. To the one who conquers, I will grant to eat of the tree of life, which is in the paradise of God. Revelation chapter 2, 10 through 11. Be faithful unto death, and I will give you the crown of life. He who has an ear, let him hear what the Spirit says to the churches. The one who conquers will not be hurt by the second death. Revelation chapter 2, verse 17. He who has an ear, let him hear what the Spirit says to the churches. To the one who conquers, I will give some of the hidden manna, and I will give him a white stone with a new name written on the stone that no one knows except the one who receives it. Revelation chapter 2, 26 through 29. The one who conquers and who keeps my works until the end, to him I will give authority over the nations, and he will rule them with a rod of iron, as when earthen pots are broken in pieces, even as I myself have received authority from my Father, and I will give him the morning star. He who has an ear, let him hear what the Spirit says to the churches. Revelation chapter 3, verse 5. The one who conquers will be clothed thus in white garments, and I will never blot out his name from the book of life. I will confess his name before my Father and before his angels. He who has an ear, let him hear what the Spirit says to the churches. Revelation chapter 3, 10 through 13. Because you have kept my word about patient endurance, I will keep you from the hour of trial that is coming on the whole world, to try those who dwell on the earth. I am coming soon. Hold fast what you have, so that no one may seize your crown. The one who conquers, I will make him a pillar in the temple of my God. Never shall he go out of it. And I will write on him the name of my God and the name of the city of my God, the New Jerusalem, which comes down from my God out of heaven, and my own new name. He who has an ear, let him hear what the Spirit says to the churches. Revelation chapter 3, 20 through 22. Behold, I stand at the door and knock. If anyone hears my voice and opens the door, I will come in to him and eat with him, and he with me. The one who conquers, I will grant him to sit with me on my throne, as I also conquered and sat down with my Father on his throne. He who has an ear, let him hear what the Spirit says to the churches. First Peter chapter 3, 10 through 12.
Whoever desires to love life and see good days, let him keep his tongue from evil and his lips from speaking deceit. Let him turn away from evil and do good. Let him seek peace and pursue it. For the eyes of the Lord are on the righteous, and his ears are open to their prayer. But the face of the Lord is against those who do evil. Philippians chapter 4, 4 through 9. Rejoice in the Lord always. Again, I will say, rejoice. Let your reasonableness be known to everyone. The Lord is at hand. Do not be anxious about anything, but in everything, by prayer and supplication, with thanksgiving, let your requests be known to God. And the peace of God, which surpasses all understanding, will guard your hearts and your minds in Christ Jesus. Finally, brothers, whatever is true, whatever is honorable, whatever is just, whatever is pure, whatever is lovely, whatever is commendable, if there is any excellence, if there is anything worthy of praise, think about these things. What you have learned and received and heard and seen in me, practice these things, and the God of peace will be with you. Psalm chapter 34, 15 through 19. The eyes of the Lord are toward the righteous, and his ears toward their cry. The face of the Lord is against those who do evil, to cut off the memory of them from the earth. When the righteous cry for help, the Lord hears and delivers them out of all their troubles. The Lord is near to the brokenhearted and saves the crushed in spirit. Many are the afflictions of the righteous, but the Lord delivers him out of them all. Jeremiah chapter 33, 2 through 3. Thus says the Lord who made the earth, the Lord who formed it to establish it. The Lord is his name. Call to me and I will answer you and will tell you great and hidden things that you have not known. Jeremiah chapter 33, verse 6. Behold, I will bring it health and cure, and I will cure them, and I will reveal to them abundance of peace and truth. Isaiah 41, 10 through 13. Fear not, for I am with you. Be not dismayed, for I am your God. I will strengthen you. I will help you. I will uphold you with my righteous right hand. Behold, all who are incensed against you shall be put to shame and confounded. Those who strive against you shall be as nothing and shall perish. You shall seek those who contend with you, but you shall not find them. Those who war against you shall be as nothing at all. For I, the Lord your God, hold your right hand. It is I who say to you, fear not. I am the one who helps you. Isaiah 40, 27 through 31. Why do you say, O Jacob, and speak, O Israel, my way is hidden from the Lord,
and my right is disregarded by my God. Have you not known? Have you not heard? The Lord is the everlasting God, the creator of the ends of the earth. He does not faint or grow weary. His understanding is unsearchable. He gives power to the faint, and to him who has no might, he increases strength. Even youths shall faint and be weary, and young men shall fall exhausted. But they who wait for the Lord shall renew their strength. They shall mount up with wings like eagles. They shall run and not be weary. They shall walk and not faint. Matthew chapter 11, 28 through 30. Come to me, all who labor and are heavily burdened, and I will give you rest. Take my yoke upon you and learn from me, for I am gentle and humble in heart, and you will find rest for your souls. For my yoke is easy and my burden is light. Psalm 91. He who dwells in the secret place of the Most High will rest in the shadow of the Almighty. I will say of Yahweh, He is my refuge and my fortress, my God in whom I trust. For He will deliver you from the snare of the fowler and from the deadly pestilence. He will cover you with His feathers. Under His wings you will take refuge. His faithfulness is your shield and rampart. You shall not be afraid of the terror by night, nor of the arrow that flies by day, nor of the pestilence that walks in darkness, nor of the destruction that wastes at noonday. 1,000 may fall at your side, and 10,000 at your right hand, but it will not come near you. You will only look with your eyes and see the recompense of the wicked. Because you have made Yahweh your refuge and the Most High your dwelling place, no evil shall happen to you, neither shall any plague come near your dwelling. For He will put His angels in charge of you to guard you in all your ways. They will bear you up in their hands so that you won't dash your foot against a stone. You will tread on the lion and the cobra. You will trample the young lion and the serpent underfoot. Because He has set His love on me, therefore I will deliver him. I will set him on high because he has known my name. He will call on me and I will answer him. I will be with him in trouble. I will deliver him and honor him. I will satisfy him with long life and show him my salvation. Romans chapter 8, 16 through 18. The Spirit Himself testifies with our spirit that we are children of God. And if children, then heirs, heirs of God, and joint heirs with Christ, if indeed we suffer with Him, that we may also be glorified with Him. For I consider that the sufferings of this present time are not worthy to be compared with the glory which will be revealed toward us. John chapter 14, 25 through 27. These things I have spoken to you while I am still with you. But the Helper, the Holy Spirit, whom the Father will send in my name, He will teach you all things and bring to your remembrance all that I have said to you. Peace I leave with you. My peace I give to you.
Not as the world gives do I give to you. Let not your hearts be troubled, neither let them be afraid. Romans chapter 5, 1 through 5. Therefore, since we have been justified by faith, we have peace with God through our Lord Jesus Christ. Through him, we have also obtained access by faith into this grace in which we stand, and we rejoice in hope of the glory of God. Not only that, but we rejoice in our sufferings, knowing that suffering produces endurance, and endurance produces character, and character produces hope, and hope does not put us to shame, because God's love has been poured into our hearts through the Holy Spirit who has been given to us. Second Corinthians chapter 13, verse 11. Finally, brothers, rejoice. Aim for restoration. Comfort one another. Agree with one another. Live in peace, and the God of love and peace will be with you. Isaiah chapter 53, verse 5. But he was wounded for our transgressions. He was crushed for our iniquities. Upon him was the chastisement that brought us peace, and with his stripes we are healed. Psalm chapter 37, verse 37. Mark the blameless and behold the upright, for there is a future for the man of peace. Hebrews chapter 12, verse 11. For the moment, all discipline seems painful rather than pleasant, but later it yields the peaceful fruit of righteousness to those who have been trained by it. Matthew chapter 6, 25 through 33. Therefore I tell you, do not be anxious about your life, what you will eat or what you will drink, nor about your body, what you will put on. Is not life more than food, and the body more than clothing? Look at the birds of the air. They neither sow nor reap, nor gather into barns, and yet your heavenly Father feeds them. Are you not of more value than they? And which of you, by being anxious, can add a single hour to his span of life? And why are you anxious about clothing? Consider the lilies of the field, how they grow. They neither toil nor spin. Yet I tell you, even Solomon in all his glory was not arrayed like one of these. But if God so clothes the grass of the field, which today is alive and tomorrow is thrown into the oven, will he not much more clothe you? O you of little faith. Therefore, do not be anxious, saying, what shall we eat, or what shall we drink, or what shall we wear? For the Gentiles seek after these things, and your heavenly Father knows that you need them all. But seek first the kingdom of God and his righteousness, and all these things will be added to you.

Psalm chapter 126, 5 through 6. Those who sow in tears shall reap with shouts of joy. He who goes out weeping, bearing the seed for sowing, shall come home with shouts of joy, bringing his sheaves with him. Psalm 16, 5 through 11. The Lord is my chosen portion and my cup. You hold my lot. The lines have fallen for me in pleasant places. Indeed, I have a beautiful inheritance. I bless the Lord who gives me counsel. In the night also my heart instructs me. I've set the Lord always before me. Because he is at my right hand, I shall not be shaken. Therefore, my heart is glad, and my whole being rejoices. My flesh also dwells secure. For you will not abandon my soul to Sheol, or let your Holy One see corruption. You make known to me the path of life. In your presence there's fullness of joy. At your right hand are pleasures forevermore. John 16:33. I have said these things to you, that in me you may have peace. In the world you will have tribulation, but take heart. I have overcome the world. First Peter chapter 5, 6 through 7. Humble yourselves, therefore, under the mighty hand of God, so that at the proper time he may exalt you, casting all your anxieties on him, because he cares for you.

Lamentations 3:22-23. The steadfast love of the Lord never ceases. His mercies never come to an end. They are new every morning. Great is your faithfulness. Psalm 32:7-10. You are a hiding place for me. You preserve me from trouble. You surround me with shouts of deliverance. Many are the sorrows of the wicked, but steadfast love surrounds the one who trusts in the Lord. Jeremiah 17:7-8. Blessed is the man who trusts in the Lord, whose trust is the Lord. He is like a tree planted by water that sends out its roots by the stream and does not fear when heat comes, for its leaves remain green and is not anxious in the year of drought, for it does not cease to bear fruit. Romans 8:26-30. Likewise, the Spirit helps us in our weakness, for we do not know what to pray for as we ought, but the Spirit Himself intercedes for us with groanings too deep for words. And he who searches hearts knows what is the mind of the Spirit, because the Spirit intercedes for the saints according to the will of God. And we know that for those who love God, all things work together for good, for those who are called according to his purpose. For those whom he foreknew, he also predestined to be conformed to the image of his Son, in order that he might be the firstborn among many brothers. And those whom he predestined, he also called. And those whom he called, he also justified. And those whom he justified, he also glorified. Romans chapter 8:35-39. Who shall separate us from the love of Christ? Shall tribulation, or distress, or persecution, or famine, or nakedness, or danger, or sword? As it is written, for your sake we are being killed all day long. We are regarded as sheep to be slaughtered. No, in all these things we are more than conquerors through him who loved us. For I am sure that neither death nor life, nor angels nor rulers, nor things present nor things to come, nor powers, nor height nor depth, nor anything else in all creation will be able to separate us from the love of God in Christ Jesus our Lord. Romans 10:9-13. If you confess with your mouth that Jesus is Lord, and believe in your heart that God raised him from the dead, you will be saved. For with the heart one believes and is justified, and with the mouth one confesses and is saved. For the scripture says, everyone who believes in him will not be put to shame. For there is no distinction between Jew and Greek, for the same Lord is Lord of all, bestowing his riches on all who call on him. For everyone who calls on the name of the Lord
will be saved. Psalm chapter 9:9-12. The Lord is a stronghold for the oppressed, a stronghold in times of trouble. And those who know your name put their trust in you. For you, O Lord, have not forsaken those who seek you. Sing praises to the Lord, who sits enthroned in Zion. Tell among the peoples his deeds. For he who avenges blood is mindful of them. He does not forget the cry of the afflicted. Proverbs 3:1-12. My son, do not forget my teaching, but let your heart keep my commands. For length of days and years of life and peace they will add to you. Let not steadfast love and faithfulness forsake you. Bind them around your neck. Write them on the tablet of your heart. So you will find favor and good success in the sight of God and man. Trust in the Lord with all your heart, and do not lean on your own understanding. In all your ways, acknowledge him, and he will make straight your paths. Be not wise in your own eyes. Fear the Lord and turn away from evil. It will be healing to your flesh and refreshment to your bones. Honor the Lord with your wealth and with the first fruits of all your produce. Then your barns will be filled with plenty, and your vats will be bursting with wine. My son, do not despise the Lord's discipline or be weary of his reproof. For the Lord reproves him who he loves, as a father the son in whom he delights. James 5:13-16. Is anyone among you suffering? Let him pray. Is anyone cheerful? Let him sing praise. Is anyone among you sick? Let him call for the elders of the church, and let them pray over him, anointing him with oil in the name of the Lord. And the prayer of faith will save the one who is sick, and the Lord will raise him up. And if he has committed sins, he will be forgiven. Therefore, confess your sins to one another, and pray for one another that you may be healed. The prayer of a righteous person has great power as it is working. Matthew 7:7-11. Ask, and it will be given to you. Seek, and you will find. Knock, and it will be opened to you. For everyone who asks receives, and the one who seeks finds, and to the one who knocks it will be opened. Or which one of you, if his son asks him for bread, will give him a stone? Or if he asks for a fish, will give him a serpent? If you then, who are evil, know how to give good gifts to your children, how much more will your Father who is in heaven give good things to those who ask him? Psalm 103:1-12. Bless the Lord, O my soul, and all that is within me. Bless his holy name. Bless the Lord, O my soul,
and forget not all his benefits, who forgives all your iniquity, who heals all your diseases, who redeems your life from the pit, who crowns you with steadfast love and mercy, who satisfies you with good so that your youth is renewed like the eagles. The Lord works righteousness and justice for all who are oppressed. He made known his ways to Moses, his acts to the people of Israel. The Lord is merciful and gracious, slow to anger and abounding in steadfast love. He will not always chide, nor will he keep his anger forever. He does not deal with us according to our sins, nor repay us according to our iniquities. For as high as the heavens are above the earth, so great is his steadfast love toward those who fear him. As far as the east is from the west, so far does he remove our transgressions from us. As a father shows compassion to his children, so the Lord shows compassion to those who fear him. Psalm 107, 13 through 16. Then they cried to the Lord in their trouble, and he delivered them from their distress. He brought them out of darkness and the shadow of death, and burst their bonds apart. Let them thank the Lord for his steadfast love, for his wondrous works to the children of man. For he shatters the doors of bronze and cuts into the bars of iron. John 14, 1 through 7. Let not your hearts be troubled. Believe in God. Believe also in me. In my Father's house are many rooms. If it were not so, would I have told you that I go to prepare a place for you? And if I go and prepare a place for you, I will come again and will take you to myself, that where I am, you may also be. And you know the way to where I am going. Thomas said to him, Lord, we do not know where you are going. How can we know the way? Jesus said to him, I am the way, and the truth, and the life. No one comes to the Father except through me. If you had known me, you would have known my Father also. From now on, you do know him and have seen him. John 14, 12 through 21. Truly, truly I say to you, whoever believes in me will also do the works that I do, and greater works than these will he do, because I am going to the Father. Whatever you ask in my name, this I will do, that the Father may be glorified in the Son. If you ask me anything in my name, I will do it. If you love me, you will keep my commandments. And I will ask the Father, and he will give you another helper to be with you forever, even the Spirit of truth, whom the world cannot receive because it neither sees him nor knows him. You know him, for he dwells with you and will be in you. I will not leave you as orphans. I will come to you. Yet a little while and the world will see me no more, but you will see me. Because I live, you also will live. In that day you will know that I am in my Father, and you in me, and I in you. Whoever has my commandments and keeps them, he it is who loves me. And he who loves me will be loved by my Father,
and I will love him and manifest myself to him. Mark 10, 27 through 31. Jesus looked at them and said, "With man it is impossible, but not with God. For all things are possible with God." Peter began to say to him, "See, we have left everything and followed you." Jesus said, "Truly, I say to you, there is no one who has left house or brothers or sisters or mother or father or children or lands for my sake and for the gospel, who will not receive 100-fold now in this time, houses and brothers and sisters and mothers and children and lands, with persecutions, and in the age to come eternal life. But many who are first will be last, and the last will be first." Matthew 24, 12 through 13. "And because lawlessness will be increased, the love of many will grow cold. But the one who endures to the end will be saved." John chapter 15, 1 through 11. "I am the true vine, and my Father is the vine dresser. Every branch in me that does not bear fruit, he takes away. And every branch that does bear fruit, he prunes, that it may bear more fruit. Already you are clean because of the word that I have spoken to you. Abide in me, and I in you. As the branch cannot bear fruit by itself, unless it abides in the vine, neither can you, unless you abide in me. I am the vine, you are the branches. Whoever abides in me and I in him, he it is that bears much fruit. For apart from me, you can do nothing. If anyone does not abide in me, he is thrown away like a branch and withers. And the branches are gathered, thrown into the fire and burned. If you abide in me and my words abide in you, ask whatever you wish and it will be done for you. By this my Father is glorified, that you bear much fruit and so prove to be my disciples. As the Father has loved me and so prove to be my disciples. As the Father has loved me, so have I loved you.

through 11. His divine power has granted to us all things that pertain to life and godliness, through the knowledge of him who called us to his own glory and excellence, by which he granted to us his precious and very great promises, so that through them you may become partakers of the divine nature, having escaped from the corruption that is in the world because of sinful desire. For this very reason, make every effort to supplement your faith with virtue, and virtue with knowledge, and knowledge with self-control, and self-control with steadfastness, and steadfastness with godliness, and godliness with brotherly affection, and brotherly affection with love. For if these qualities are yours and are increasing, they keep you from being ineffective or unfruitful in the knowledge of our Lord Jesus Christ. For whoever lacks these qualities is so nearsighted that he is blind, having forgotten that he was cleansed from his former sins. Therefore, brothers, be all the more diligent to confirm your calling and election. For if you practice these qualities, you will never fall. For in this way there will be richly provided for you an entrance into the eternal kingdom of our Lord and Savior, Jesus Christ. Job 36:10-11. He opens their ears to instruction and commands that they return from iniquity. If they listen and serve him, they complete their days in prosperity and their years in pleasantness. Psalm 46:1-7. God is our refuge and strength, a very present help in trouble. Therefore, we will not fear though the earth gives way, though the mountains be moved into the heart of the sea, though its waters roar and foam, though the mountains tremble at its swelling. There is a river whose streams make glad the city of God, the holy habitation of the Most High. God is in the midst of her. She shall not be moved. God will help her when morning dawns. The nations rage, the kingdoms totter. He utters his voice, the earth melts. The Lord of hosts is with us. The God of Jacob is our fortress. Romans 6:5-14. For if we have been united with him in a death like his, we shall certainly be united with him in a resurrection like his. We know that our old self was crucified with him in order that the body of sin might be brought to nothing, so that we would no longer be enslaved to sin. For one who has died has been set free from sin. Now, if we have died with Christ, we believe that we will also live with him. We know that Christ, being raised from the dead, will never die again. Death no longer has dominion over him. For the death he died to sin once for all. But the life he lives to God. So you also must consider yourselves dead to sin and alive to God in Christ Jesus. Let not sin, therefore, reign in your mortal body, to make you obey its passions. Do not present your members to sin as instruments for unrighteousness, but present yourselves to God as those who have been brought from death to life, and your members to God as instruments for righteousness. For sin will have no dominion over you, since you are not under law, but under grace. Psalm 147:1-6. Praise the Lord.

For it is good to sing praises to our God. For it is pleasant, and a song of praise is fitting. The Lord builds up Jerusalem. He gathers the outcasts of Israel. He heals the brokenhearted and binds up their wounds. He determines the number of the stars. He gives to all of them their names. Great is our Lord, and abundant in power. His understanding is beyond measure. The Lord lifts up the humble. He casts the wicked to the ground. Revelation 21, 1 through 7. Then I saw a new heaven and a new earth. For the first heaven and the first earth had passed away, and the sea was no more. And I saw the holy city, New Jerusalem, coming down out of heaven from God, prepared as a bride adorned for her husband. And I heard a loud voice from the throne saying, "Behold, the dwelling place of God is with man. He will dwell with them, and they will be his people, and God himself will be with them as their God. He will wipe away every tear from their eyes, and death shall be no more. Neither shall there be mourning, nor crying, nor pain any more. For the former things have passed away." And he who was seated on the throne said, "Behold, I am making all things new." Also he said, "Write this down, for these words are trustworthy and true." And he said to me, "It is done. I am the Alpha and the Omega, the beginning and the end. To the thirsty I will give from the spring of the water of life without payment. The one who conquers will have this heritage, and I will be his God, and he will be my son." Galatians 6, 8 through 10. For the one who sows to his own flesh will from the flesh reap corruption. But the one who sows to the Spirit will from the Spirit reap eternal life. And let us not grow weary of doing good, for in due season we will reap if we do not give up. So then, as we have opportunity, let us do good to everyone, and especially to those who are of the household of faith. Psalm 138. I give you thanks, O Lord, with my whole heart. Before the gods I sing your praise. I bow down toward your holy temple and give thanks to your name for your steadfast love and your faithfulness. For you have exalted above all things your name and your word. On the day I called, you answered me. My strength of soul you increased. All the kings of the earth shall give you thanks, O Lord, for they have heard the words of your mouth, and they shall sing of the ways of the Lord, for great is the glory of the Lord. For though the Lord is high, he regards the lowly, but the haughty he knows from afar. Though I walk in the midst of trouble, you preserve my life. You stretch out your hand against the wrath of my enemies, and your right hand delivers me. The Lord will fulfill his purpose for me. Your steadfast love, O Lord, endures forever. Do not forsake the work of your hands. First John 2,
24 through 25. Let what you heard from the beginning abide in you. If what you heard from the beginning abides in you, then you too will abide in the Son and in the Father. And this is the promise that he made to us: eternal life. John chapter 6, 47 through 51. Truly, truly I say to you, whoever believes has eternal life. I am the bread of life. Your fathers ate the manna in the wilderness, and they died. This is the bread that comes down from heaven, so that one may eat of it and not die. I am the living bread that came down from heaven. If anyone eats of this bread, he will live forever. And the bread that I will give for the life of the world is my flesh. Matthew 6, 14 through 15. For if you forgive others their trespasses, your heavenly Father will also forgive you. But if you do not forgive others their trespasses, neither will your Father forgive your trespasses. Psalm 55, 22. Cast your burden on the Lord, and he will sustain you. He will never permit the righteous to be moved. Isaiah 52, 12. For you shall not go out in haste, and you shall not go in flight. For the Lord will go before you, and the God of Israel will be your rear guard. Psalm 32, 8. I will instruct you and teach you in the way you should go. I will counsel you with my eye upon you. Isaiah 30, 18 through 21. Therefore the Lord waits to be gracious to you, and therefore he exalts himself to show mercy to you. For the Lord is a God of justice. Blessed are all those who wait for him. For a people shall dwell in Zion, in Jerusalem. You shall weep no more. He will surely be gracious to you at the sound of your cry. As soon as he hears it, he answers you. And though the Lord give you the bread of adversity and the water of affliction, yet your teacher will not hide himself anymore, but your eyes shall see your teacher, and your ears shall hear a word behind you saying, "This is the way, walk in it," when you turn to the right or when you turn to the left. Philippians chapter 1, verse 6. And I am sure of this, that he who began a good work in you will bring it to completion at the day of Jesus Christ. Isaiah 26, verse 3. You keep him in perfect peace whose mind is stayed on you, because he trusts in you. John chapter 11, 25 through 26. Jesus said to her, "I am the resurrection and the life. Whoever believes in me, though he die, yet shall he live. And everyone who lives and believes in me shall never die." Second Corinthians 4, 16 through 18. So we do not lose heart. Though our outward self is wasting away, our inner self is being renewed
day by day. For this light momentary affliction is preparing for us an eternal weight of glory beyond all comparison. As we look not to the things that are seen, but to the things that are unseen. For the things that are seen are transient, but the things that are unseen are eternal. Philippians 3:20-21. But our citizenship is in heaven, and from it we await a Savior, the Lord Jesus Christ, who will transform our lowly body to be like his glorious body, by the power that enables him even to subject all things to himself. Matthew 5:2-11. And he opened his mouth and taught them, saying, Blessed are the poor in spirit, for theirs is the kingdom of heaven. Blessed are those who mourn, for they shall be comforted. Blessed are the meek, for they shall inherit the earth. Blessed are those who hunger and thirst for righteousness, for they shall be satisfied. Blessed are the merciful, for they shall receive mercy. Blessed are the pure in heart, for they shall see God. Blessed are the peacemakers, for they shall be called sons of God. Blessed are those who are persecuted for righteousness' sake, for theirs is the kingdom of heaven. Blessed are you when others revile you and persecute you and utter all kinds of evil against you falsely on my account. Rejoice and be glad, for your reward is great in heaven, for so they persecuted the prophets who were before you. First John 4:4. Little children, you are from God and have overcome them, for he who is in you is greater than he who is in the world. Matthew 10:39-42. Whoever finds his life will lose it, and whoever loses his life for my sake will find it. Whoever receives you receives me, and whoever receives me receives him who sent me. The one who receives a prophet because he is a prophet will receive a prophet's reward, and the one who receives a righteous person because he is a righteous person will receive a righteous person's reward. And whoever gives one of these little ones even a cup of cold water because he is a disciple, truly I say to you, he will by no means lose his reward. Psalm 145:13-19. The Lord is faithful in all his words, and kind in all his works. The Lord upholds all who are falling, and raises up all who are bowed down. The eyes of all look to you, and you give them their food in due season. You open your hand, you satisfy the desire of every living thing. The Lord is righteous in all his ways and kind in all his works. The Lord is near to all who call on him, to all who call on him in truth. He fulfills the desire of those who fear him. He also hears their cry and saves them. First Corinthians 10:13. No temptation has overtaken you that is not common to man. God is faithful, and he will not let you be tempted beyond your ability.
but with the temptation, he will also provide the way of escape, that you may be able to endure it. Second Peter 3:8-9. But do not overlook this one fact, beloved, that with the Lord one day is as 1,000 years, and 1,000 years as one day. The Lord is not slow to fulfill his promise, as some count slowness, but is patient toward you, not wishing that any should perish, but that all should reach repentance. Matthew 28:18-20. And Jesus came and said to them, "All authority in heaven and on earth has been given to me. Go therefore and make disciples of all nations, baptizing them in the name of the Father and of the Son and of the Holy Spirit, teaching them to observe all that I have commanded you. And behold, I am with you always, to the end of the age." Mark 16:15-18. And he said to them, "Go into all the world and proclaim the gospel to the whole creation. Whoever believes and is baptized will be saved, but whoever does not believe will be condemned. And these signs will accompany those who believe. In my name they will cast out demons, they will speak in new tongues, they will pick up serpents with their hands, and if they drink any deadly poison, it will not hurt them. They will lay their hands on the sick, and they will recover." Second Timothy chapter 4, verse 8. "Henceforth there is laid up for me the crown of righteousness, which the Lord, the righteous judge, will award me on that day. And not only to me, but also to all who have loved his appearing." First Corinthians 6:14. "And God raised the Lord and will also raise us up by his power." Second Corinthians 4:14. "He who raised the Lord Jesus will raise us also with Jesus and bring us with you into his presence." James chapter 1 verse 12. "Blessed is the man who remains steadfast under trial, for when he has stood the test, he will receive the crown of life, which God has promised to those who love him." 1 Peter 4:1-2. "Since therefore Christ suffered in the flesh, arm yourselves with the same way of thinking. For whoever has suffered in the flesh has ceased from sin, so as to live for the rest of the time in the flesh, no longer for human passions, but for the will of God." First John 3:1-3. "See what kind of love the Father has given to us, that we should be called children of God, and so we are. The reason why the world does not know us is that it did not know him. Beloved, we are God's children now, and what we will be has not yet appeared. But we know that when he appears, we shall be like him, because we shall see him as he is. And everyone who thus hopes in him purifies himself as he is pure." 3:1-4. "If then you have been raised with Christ, seek the things that are above, where Christ is, seated at the right hand of God.
Set your minds on things that are above, not on things that are on earth. For you have died, and your life is hidden with Christ in God. When Christ, who is your life, appears, then you also will appear with him in glory. 2 Peter 3:13. But according to his promise, we are waiting for new heavens and a new earth in which righteousness dwells. John chapter 10, 9 through 11. I am the door. If anyone enters by me, he will be saved and will go in and out and find pasture. The thief comes only to steal and kill and destroy. I came that they may have life and have it abundantly. I am the good shepherd. The good shepherd lays down his life for the sheep. Romans chapter 6, 22 through 23. But now that you have been set free from sin and have become slaves of God, the fruit you get leads to sanctification, and its end, eternal life. For the wages of sin is death, but the free gift of God is eternal life in Christ Jesus our Lord. Numbers 23:19. God is not man that he should lie, or a son of man that he should change his mind. Has he said, and will he not do it? Or has he spoken, and will he not fulfill it? Psalm 121. I lift up my eyes to the hills. From where does my help come? My help comes from the Lord, who made heaven and earth. He will not let your foot be moved. He who keeps you will not slumber. Behold, he who keeps Israel will neither slumber nor sleep. The Lord is your keeper. The Lord is your shade on your right hand. The sun shall not strike you by day, nor the moon by night. The Lord will keep you from all evil. He will keep your life. The Lord will keep your going out and your coming in from this time forth and forevermore. Psalm 1, 1 through 3. Blessed is the man who walks not in the counsel of the wicked, nor stands in the way of sinners, nor sits in the seat of scoffers. But his delight is in the law of the Lord, and on his law he meditates day and night. He is like a tree planted by streams of water that yields its fruit in its season, and its leaf does not wither. In all that he does, he prospers.

Romans chapter 1, 16 through 17. For I am not ashamed of the gospel, for it is the power of God for salvation to everyone who believes, to the Jew first and also to the Greek. For in it the righteousness of God is revealed from faith for faith. As it is written, the righteous shall live by faith. Second Corinthians chapter 1, 3 through 5. Blessed be the God and Father of our Lord Jesus Christ, the Father of mercies and God of all comfort, who comforts us in all our affliction, so that we may be able to comfort those who are in any affliction, with the comfort with which we ourselves are comforted by God. For as we share abundantly in Christ's sufferings, so through Christ we share abundantly in comfort too. Second Corinthians chapter 5, verse 17. Therefore, if anyone is in Christ, he is a new creation. The old has passed away. Behold, the new has come. John chapter 10, 27 through 30. My sheep hear my voice, and I know them, and they follow me. I give them eternal life, and they will never perish, and no one will snatch them out of my hand. My Father, who has given them to me, is greater than all, and no one is able to snatch them out of the Father's hand. I and the Father are one. Acts chapter 1, 7 through 8. It is not for you to know times or seasons that the Father has fixed by his own authority. But you will receive power when the Holy Spirit comes upon you, and you will be my witnesses in Jerusalem and in all Judea and Samaria and to the end of the earth. 2 Corinthians chapter 1, 20 through 22. For all the promises of God find their yes in him. That is why it is through him that we utter our amen to God for his glory. And it is God who establishes us with you in Christ, and has anointed us, and who has also put his seal on us, and given us his Spirit in our hearts as a guarantee. Acts chapter 2, 38 through 39. And Peter said to them, repent and be baptized, every one of you, in the name of Jesus Christ, for the forgiveness of your sins. And you will receive the gift of the Holy Spirit. For the promise is for you and for your children, and for all who are far off, everyone whom the Lord our God calls to himself. Deuteronomy 26, 17 through 19. You have declared today that the Lord is your God, and that you will walk in his ways, and keep his statutes and his commandments and his rules, and will obey his voice. And the Lord has declared today that you are a people for his treasured possession, as he has promised you, and that you are to keep all his commandments, and that he will set you in praise and in fame and in honor high above all nations that he has made, and that you shall be a people holy to the Lord your God, as he promised. Hebrews chapter 10, 19 through 23. Therefore, brothers,
Since we have confidence to enter the holy places by the blood of Jesus, by the new and living way that he opened for us through the curtain, that is through his flesh, and since we have a great priest over the house of God, let us draw near with a true heart in full assurance of faith, with our hearts sprinkled clean from an evil conscience, and our bodies washed with pure water. Let us hold fast the confession of our hope without wavering, for he who promised is faithful. Exodus 14:13-14. And Moses said to the people, "Fear not, stand firm, and see the salvation of the Lord, which he will work for you today. For the Egyptians whom you see today, you shall never see again. The Lord will fight for you, and you have only to be silent." Isaiah 43:1-3. But now, thus says the Lord, he who created you, O Jacob, he who formed you, O Israel, fear not, for I have redeemed you. I have called you by name. You are mine. When you pass through the waters, I will be with you, and through the rivers, they shall not overwhelm you. When you walk through fire, you shall not be burned, and the flame shall not consume you. For I am the Lord your God, the Holy One of Israel, your Savior. Isaiah 54:10. For the mountains may depart and the hills be removed, but my steadfast love shall not depart from you, and my covenant of peace shall not be removed, says the Lord, who has compassion on you. Isaiah 54:13-14. All your children shall be taught by the Lord, and great shall be the peace of your children. In righteousness you shall be established. You shall be far from oppression, for you shall not fear, and from terror, for it shall not come near you. And great shall be the peace of your children. In righteousness you shall be established. You shall be far from oppression, for you shall not fear, and from terror, for it shall not come near you. Isaiah 54:13-14. No weapon that is fashioned against you shall succeed, and you shall refute every tongue that rises against you in judgment. This is the heritage of the servants of the Lord, and their vindication from me, declares the Lord. Isaiah 58:6-12. Is not this the fast that I choose? To loose the bonds of wickedness, to undo the straps of the yoke, to let the oppressed go free, and to break every yoke? Is it not to share your bread with the hungry and bring the homeless poor into your house? When you see the naked, to cover him, and not to hide yourself from your own flesh? Then shall your light break forth like the dawn, and your healing shall spring up speedily. Your righteousness shall go before you. The glory of the Lord shall be your rear guard. Then you shall call, and the Lord will answer. You shall cry, and he will say, "Here I am." If you take away the yoke from your midst,
the pointing of the finger and speaking wickedness. If you pour yourself out for the hungry and satisfy the desire of the afflicted, then shall your light rise in the darkness, and your gloom be as the noonday. And the Lord will guide you continually and satisfy your desire in scorched places and make your bones strong. And you shall be like a watered garden, like a spring of water whose waters do not fail. And your ancient ruins shall be rebuilt. You shall raise up the foundations of many generations. You shall be called the repairer of the breach, the restorer of streets to dwell in. James 1:2-5. Count it all joy, my brothers, when you meet trials of various kinds. For you know that the testing of your faith produces steadfastness. And let steadfastness have its full effect, that you may be perfect and complete, lacking in nothing. If any of you lacks wisdom, let him ask God, who gives generously to all without reproach, and it will be given him. James 4:7-8, and verse 10. Submit yourselves therefore to God. Resist the devil, and he will flee from you. Draw near to God, and he will draw near to you. Humble yourselves before the Lord, and he will exalt you. First John 1:9. If we confess our sins, he is faithful and just to forgive us our sins and to cleanse us from all unrighteousness. 2 Chronicles 7:14-16. If my people who are called by my name humble themselves and pray and seek my face and turn from their wicked ways, then I will hear from heaven and will forgive their sin and heal their land. Now my eyes will be open and my ears attentive to the prayer that is made in this place. For now I have chosen and consecrated this house, that my name may be there forever. My eyes and my heart will be there for all time. Deuteronomy 31:6-8. Be strong and courageous. Do not fear or be in dread of them, for it is the Lord your God who goes with you. He will not leave you or forsake you. Then Moses summoned Joshua and said to him in the sight of all Israel, be strong and courageous. For you shall go with this people into the land that the Lord has sworn to their fathers to give them, and you shall put them in possession of it. It is the Lord who goes before you. He will be with you. He will not leave you or forsake you. Do not fear or be dismayed. Jeremiah 29:11-14. For I know the plans I have for you, declares the Lord. Plans for welfare and not for evil, to give you a future and a hope. Then you will call upon me and come and pray to me, and I will hear you. You will seek me and find me, when you seek me with all your heart. I will be found by you, declares the Lord. John 3:16-17.
For God so loved the world that he gave his only Son, that whoever believes in him should not perish, but have eternal life. For God did not send his Son into the world to condemn the world, but in order that the world might be saved through him. John chapter 8, 34 through 36. Jesus answered them, "Truly, truly, I say to you, everyone who practices sin is a slave to sin. The slave does not remain in the house forever. The Son remains forever. So if the Son sets you free, you will be free indeed." Malachi chapter 3, 10 through 12. "Bring the full tithe into the storehouse, that there may be food in my house, and thereby put me to the test, says the Lord of hosts, if I will not open the windows of heaven for you and pour down for you a blessing until there is no more need. I will rebuke the devourer for you, so that it will not destroy the fruits of your soil, and your vine in the field shall not fail to bear, says the Lord of hosts. Then all nations will call you blessed, for you will be a land of delight, says the Lord of hosts." Mark chapter 11, 22 through 26. And Jesus answered them, "Have faith in God. Truly I say to you, whoever says to this mountain, 'Be taken up and thrown into the sea,' and does not doubt in his heart, but believes that what he says will come to pass, it will be done for him. Therefore I tell you, whatever you ask in prayer, believe that you have received it, and it will be yours. And whenever you stand praying, forgive if you have anything against anyone, so that your Father also who is in heaven may forgive you your trespasses.

Joshua chapter 1, 6 through 9. Be strong and courageous, for you shall cause this people to inherit the land that I swore to their fathers to give them. Only be strong and very courageous, being careful to do according to all the law that Moses, my servant, commanded you. Do not turn from it to the right hand or to the left, that you may have good success wherever you go. This book of the law shall not depart from your mouth, but you shall meditate on it day and night, so that you may be careful to do according to all that is written in it. For then you will make your way prosperous, and then you will have good success. Have I not commanded you? Be strong and courageous. Do not be frightened, and do not be dismayed, for the Lord your God is with you wherever you go. Philippians chapter 4, 19 through 20. And my God will supply every need of yours according to his riches and glory in Christ Jesus. To our God and Father be glory forever and ever. Amen. Psalm chapter 37, 3 through 11. Trust in the Lord and do good. Dwell in the land and befriend faithfulness. Delight yourself in the Lord, and he will give you the desires of your heart. Commit your way to the Lord. Trust in him, and he will act. He will bring forth your righteousness as the light, and your justice as the noonday. Be still before the Lord, and wait patiently for him. Fret not yourself over the one who prospers in his way, over the man who carries out evil devices. Refrain from anger and forsake wrath. Fret not yourself. It tends only to evil. For the evildoers shall be cut off, but those who wait for the Lord shall inherit the land. In just a little while, the wicked will be no more. Though you look carefully at his place, he will not be there. But the meek shall inherit the land and delight themselves in abundant peace. Psalm chapter 50, 14 through 15. Offer to God a sacrifice of thanksgiving, and perform your vows to the Most High, and call upon me in the day of trouble. I will deliver you, and you shall glorify me.

Revelation chapter 2, 5 through 7. Remember therefore from where you have fallen. Repent and do the works you did at first. If not, I will come to you and remove your lampstand from its place, unless you repent. Yet this you have. You hate the works of the Nicolaitans, which I also hate. He who has an ear, let him hear what the Spirit says to the churches. To the one who conquers, I will grant to eat of the tree of life, which is in the paradise of God. Revelation chapter 2, 10 through 11. Be faithful unto death, and I will give you the crown of life. He who has an ear, let him hear what the Spirit says to the churches. The one who conquers will not be hurt by the second death. Revelation chapter 2, verse 17. He who has an ear, let him hear what the Spirit says to the churches. To the one who conquers, I will give some of the hidden manna, and I will give him a white stone with a new name written on the stone that no one knows except the one who receives it. Revelation chapter 2, 26 through 29. The one who conquers and who keeps my works until the end, to him I will give authority over the nations, and he will rule them with a rod of iron, as when earthen pots are broken in pieces, even as I myself have received authority from my Father, and I will give him the morning star. He who has an ear, let him hear what the Spirit says to the churches. Revelation chapter 3, verse 5. The one who conquers will be clothed thus in white garments, and I will never blot out his name from the book of life. I will confess his name before my Father and before his angels. He who has an ear, let him hear what the Spirit says to the churches. Revelation chapter 3, 10 through 13. Because you have kept my word about patient endurance, I will keep you from the hour of trial that is coming on the whole world, to try those who dwell on the earth. I am coming soon. Hold fast what you have, so that no one may seize your crown. The one who conquers, I will make him a pillar in the temple of my God. Never shall he go out of it. And I will write on him the name of my God and the name of the city of my God, the New Jerusalem, which comes down from my God out of heaven, and my own new name. He who has an ear, let him hear what the Spirit says to the churches. Revelation chapter 3, 20 through 22. Behold, I stand at the door and knock. If anyone hears my voice and opens the door, I will come in to him and eat with him, and he with me. The one who conquers, I will grant him to sit with me on my throne, as I also conquered and sat down with my Father on his throne. He who has an ear, let him hear what the Spirit says to the churches. First Peter chapter 3, 10 through 12.
Whoever desires to love life and see good days, let him keep his tongue from evil and his lips from speaking deceit. Let him turn away from evil and do good. Let him seek peace and pursue it. For the eyes of the Lord are on the righteous, and his ears are open to their prayer. But the face of the Lord is against those who do evil. Philippians chapter 4, 4 through 9. Rejoice in the Lord always. Again, I will say, rejoice. Let your reasonableness be known to everyone. The Lord is at hand. Do not be anxious about anything, but in everything, by prayer and supplication, with thanksgiving, let your requests be known to God. And the peace of God, which surpasses all understanding, will guard your hearts and your minds in Christ Jesus. Finally, brothers, whatever is true, whatever is honorable, whatever is just, whatever is pure, whatever is lovely, whatever is commendable, if there is any excellence, if there is anything worthy of praise, think about these things. What you have learned and received and heard and seen in me, practice these things, and the God of peace will be with you. Psalm chapter 34, 15 through 19. The eyes of the Lord are toward the righteous, and his ears toward their cry. The face of the Lord is against those who do evil, to cut off the memory of them from the earth. When the righteous cry for help, the Lord hears and delivers them out of all their troubles. The Lord is near to the brokenhearted and saves the crushed in spirit. Many are the afflictions of the righteous, but the Lord delivers him out of them all. Jeremiah chapter 33, 2 through 3. Thus says the Lord who made the earth, the Lord who formed it to establish it. The Lord is his name. Call to me and I will answer you and will tell you great and hidden things that you have not known. Jeremiah chapter 33, verse 6. Behold, I will bring it health and cure, and I will cure them, and I will reveal to them abundance of peace and truth. Isaiah 41, 10 through 13. Fear not, for I am with you. Be not dismayed, for I am your God. I will strengthen you. I will help you. I will uphold you with my righteous right hand. Behold, all who are incensed against you shall be put to shame and confounded. Those who strive against you shall be as nothing and shall perish. You shall seek those who can as nothing and shall perish. You shall seek those who contend with you, but you shall not find them.

My way is hidden from the Lord, and my right is disregarded by my God. Have you not known? Have you not heard? The Lord is the everlasting God, the creator of the ends of the earth. He does not faint or grow weary. His understanding is unsearchable. He gives power to the faint, and to him who has no might, he increases strength. Even youths shall faint and be weary, and young men shall fall exhausted. But they who wait for the Lord shall renew their strength. They shall mount up with wings like eagles. They shall run and not be weary. They shall walk and not faint. Matthew chapter 11, 28 through 30. Come to me, all who labor and are heavily burdened, and I will give you rest. Take my yoke upon you and learn from me, for I am gentle and humble in heart, and you will find rest for your souls. For my yoke is easy and my burden is light. Psalm 91. He who dwells in the secret place of the Most High will rest in the shadow of the Almighty. I will say of Yahweh, He is my refuge and my fortress, my God in whom I trust. For He will deliver you from the snare of the fowler and from the deadly pestilence. He will cover you with His feathers. Under His wings you will take refuge. His faithfulness is your shield and rampart. You shall not be afraid of the terror by night, nor of the arrow that flies by day, nor of the pestilence that walks in darkness, nor of the destruction that wastes at noonday. 1,000 may fall at your side, and 10,000 at your right hand, but it will not come near you. You will only look with your eyes and see the recompense of the wicked. Because you have made Yahweh your refuge and the Most High your dwelling place, no evil shall happen to you. Neither shall any plague come near your dwelling. For He will put His angels in charge of you to guard you in all your ways. They will bear you up in their hands so that you won't dash your foot against a stone. You will tread on the lion and the cobra. You will trample the young lion and the serpent underfoot. Because He has set His love on me, therefore I will deliver him. I will set him on high because he has known my name. He will call on me and I will answer him. I will be with him in trouble. I will deliver him and honor him. I will satisfy him with long life and show him my salvation. Romans chapter 8, 16 through 18. The Spirit Himself testifies with our spirit that we are children of God. And if children, then heirs, heirs of God, and joint heirs with Christ, if indeed we suffer with Him, that we may also be glorified with Him. For I consider that the sufferings of this present time are not worthy to be compared with the glory which will be revealed toward us. John chapter 14, 25 through 27. These things I have spoken to you while I am still with you. But the Helper, the Holy Spirit, whom the Father will send in my name, He will teach you all things and bring to your remembrance all that I have said to you. Peace I leave with you. My peace I give to you.

Not as the world gives do I give to you. Let not your hearts be troubled, neither let them be afraid. Romans chapter 5, 1 through 5. Therefore, since we have been justified by faith, we have peace with God through our Lord Jesus Christ. Through him, we have also obtained access by faith into this grace in which we stand, and we rejoice in hope of the glory of God. Not only that, but we rejoice in our sufferings, knowing that suffering produces endurance, and endurance produces character, and character produces hope, and hope does not put us to shame, because God's love has been poured into our hearts through the Holy Spirit who has been given to us. Second Corinthians chapter 13, verse 11. Finally, brothers, rejoice. Aim for restoration. Comfort one another. Agree with one another. Live in peace, and the God of love and peace will be with you. Isaiah chapter 53, verse 5. But he was wounded for our transgressions. He was crushed for our iniquities. Upon him was the chastisement that brought us peace, and with his stripes we are healed. Psalm chapter 37, verse 37. Mark the blameless and behold the upright, for there is a future for the man of peace. Hebrews chapter 12, verse 11. For the moment, all discipline seems painful rather than pleasant. But later, it yields the peaceful fruit of righteousness to those who have been trained by it. Matthew chapter 6, 25 through 33. Therefore I tell you, do not be anxious about your life, what you will eat or what you will drink, nor about your body, what you will put on. Is not life more than food, and the body more than clothing? Look at the birds of the air. They neither sow nor reap, nor gather into barns, and yet your heavenly Father feeds them. Are you not of more value than they? And which of you, by being anxious, can add a single hour to his span of life? And why are you anxious about clothing? Consider the lilies of the field, how they grow. They neither toil nor spin. Yet I tell you, even Solomon in all his glory was not arrayed like one of these. But if God so clothes the grass of the field, which today is alive and tomorrow is thrown into the oven, will he not much more clothe you, O you of little faith? Therefore, do not be anxious, saying, what shall we eat, or what shall we drink, or what shall we wear? For the Gentiles seek after these things, and your heavenly Father knows that you need them all. But seek first the kingdom of God and his righteousness, and all these things will be added to you.

Psalm chapter 126, 5 through 6. Those who sow in tears shall reap with shouts of joy. He who goes out weeping, bearing the seed for sowing, shall come home with shouts of joy, bringing his sheaves with him. Psalm 16, 5 through 11. The Lord is my chosen portion and my cup. You hold my lot. The lines have fallen for me in pleasant places. Indeed, I have a beautiful inheritance. I bless the Lord who gives me counsel. In the night also my heart instructs me. I have set the Lord always before me. Because he is at my right hand, I shall not be shaken. Therefore my heart is glad, and my whole being rejoices. My flesh also dwells secure. For you will not abandon my soul to Sheol, or let your Holy One see corruption. You make known to me the path of life. In your presence there's fullness of joy. At your right hand are pleasures forevermore. John 16:33. I have said these things to you, that in me you may have peace. In the world you will have tribulation, but take heart. I have overcome the world. First Peter chapter 5, 6 through 7. Humble yourselves, therefore, under the mighty hand of God, so that at the proper time he may exalt you, casting all your anxieties on him, because he cares for you.

Lamentations 3:22-23. The steadfast love of the Lord never ceases. His mercies never come to an end. They are new every morning. Great is your faithfulness.

Psalm 32, 7 and 10. You are a hiding place for me. You preserve me from trouble. You surround me with shouts of deliverance. Many are the sorrows of the wicked, but steadfast love surrounds the one who trusts in the Lord. Jeremiah 17, 7 through 8. Blessed is the man who trusts in the Lord, whose trust is the Lord. He is like a tree planted by water that sends out its roots by the stream and does not fear when heat comes, for its leaves remain green and is not anxious in the year of drought, for it does not cease to bear fruit. Romans 8, 26 through 30. Likewise, the Spirit helps us in our weakness, for we do not know what to pray for as we ought, but the Spirit Himself intercedes for us with groanings too deep for words. And He who searches hearts knows what is the mind of the Spirit, because the Spirit intercedes for the saints according to the will of God. And we know that for those who love God, all things work together for good, for those who are called according to His purpose. For those whom He foreknew, He also predestined to be conformed to the image of His Son, in order that He might be the firstborn among many brothers. And those whom He predestined, He also called. And those whom He called, He also justified. And those whom He justified, He also glorified. Romans chapter 8, 35 through 39. Who shall separate us from the love of Christ? Shall tribulation, or distress, or persecution, or famine, or nakedness, or danger, or sword? As it is written, for your sake we are being killed all day long. We are regarded as sheep to be slaughtered. No, in all these things we are more than conquerors through Him who loved us. For I am sure that neither death nor life, nor angels nor rulers, nor things present nor things to come, nor powers, nor height nor depth, nor anything else in all creation will be able to separate us from the love of God in Christ Jesus our Lord. Romans 10, 9 through 13. If you confess with your mouth that Jesus is Lord, and believe in your heart that God raised Him from the dead, you will be saved. For with the heart one believes and is justified, and with the mouth one confesses and is saved. For the Scripture says, everyone who believes in Him will not be put to shame. For there is no distinction between Jew and Greek, for the same Lord is Lord of all, bestowing His riches on all who call on Him. For everyone who calls on the name of the Lord will be saved. Psalm chapter 9, 9 through 12. The Lord is a stronghold for the oppressed, a stronghold in times of trouble. And those who know your name put their trust in you. For you, O Lord, have not forsaken those who seek you.
sing praises to the Lord, who sits enthroned in Zion. Tell among the peoples his deeds, for he who avenges blood is mindful of them. He does not forget the cry of the afflicted. Proverbs 3:1-12. My son, do not forget my teaching, but let your heart keep my commands. For length of days and years of life and peace they will add to you. Let not steadfast love and faithfulness forsake you.

I decree and declare, this is the day the Lord has made. 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with your assignment, what you should be doing when you get there, with relationships, who you should be doing it with when you get there, the people that add value to your life, with resources, with what you should be doing it with timing and your gifts and your abilities. Your timing is when you should be doing what you're doing. I pronounce a benediction upon you that God would give you a strategy, give you the ability to know what you should be doing and how you should be doing it. And then finally, I pronounce a blessing upon you and this benediction that you will leave a legacy, that you will leave something for the next generation to know that you did it. I pronounce this benediction upon you, that you will live in a prosperous, healthy environment. 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
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May you blaze new trails. 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May wealth and riches be in your house. May God dissolve the pain of yesterday so that it will never appear again tomorrow. May the abundance of the sea be converted unto you. May every good seed you planted last season yield a fruitful harvest this season. May your activities be synchronized and syncopated to heaven's rhythm. 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May excellence be the signature upon all you do and say. May you become all that God will have you to become. May God supply all your need according to his riches in glory. May his spirit be your companion. May Jesus forever be your Lord and Savior. May you become the head and not the tail. May you forever be the first and not last. May you forever be above only and not beneath. May you be strengthened in the inner man. May you continue to dream big. May you awaken every morning to live the life of your dreams. May you live a humble life of gratitude and thanksgiving, knowing that he which began the good work in you will complete it, for faithful is he that calls you to this realm of success and prosperity, and it is he who will also do it. I speak this benediction of blessing upon your life in the name of Jesus. According to Genesis
Genesis 28, 3 to 4. And the God Almighty bless thee and make thee fruitful and multiply thee, that thou mayest be a multitude of people, and give thee the blessing of Abraham to thee, to thy seed with thee, that thou mayest inherit the land whereinto thou was a stranger, which God gave unto Abraham. According to Ephesians 3, 20 to 21, now unto him that is able to do the exceeding abundantly above all you could ask or think, according to the power that worketh in us, unto him be glory in the church by Jesus Christ throughout all age, world without end. Amen. According to Psalm 129, verse 8, the blessing of the Lord be upon you. We bless you in the name of the Lord. And according to Numbers 6, 24 to 26, the Lord bless thee and keep thee and be gracious unto thee. The Lord lift up his countenance upon thee and give thee peace.

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1: My question is to you today, who are you? Who are you today? And how do I know who you are? And how do you know who you are? Are you walking out who you're supposed to be? And who are you supposed to be? I believe each one of us here today know what to do in the world. We understand what it means to thrive in this world. We know that we gotta dress like they do. We know that we gotta talk like they do. We know that we gotta act like they do and go to the parties that they do. We gotta drink like they do. We gotta smoke like they do. We know how to do it very well, but deep inside we're not satisfied because that's not who we were called to be. We were not called to be weed smokers. We were not called to be drinkers. We were not called to be cocaine addicts. We were not called to be prostitutes. We were not called to be womanizers and adulterers and all of the bad stuff. But that's what we're good at. And that's what we always default to in the end of the day. You see, Christ sees the big picture, but we see in part. And that's why every day we walk, we do stupid things. We don't show up to church thinking we can do it on our own. But then a year later, we find ourselves deep into some sin, and then we realize how much we need the church. We end up running and to and fro and doing great and mighty things for God, but we forget prayer. We forget staying in the Word. We forget that it depends upon connecting with the vine. And we fall down on our face. Because we don't know who we are. We don't know how to connect into who we are. We don't even know Jesus fully. Sometimes when I pray, I say, Lord, I want to know you. Because I know if I get to know God, I can also know myself. Because I don't know myself fully. I used to think that I wouldn't make certain mistakes. But then as time went on and as temptations came, I fell into the same thing that I thought I was overcoming. I didn't know who I was, and why was it that I did what I did? Why was it that I went where I went? Why was it that I touched what I touched? Why was it that I looked at what I looked at? It's because I didn't understand my identity. I didn't know. And that's why most of us live in sin. We don't know what we have in Jesus. We don't know what we could have in Jesus. We don't know what the kingdom of God has in store. The Bible actually says, eye has not seen or ear has not heard what God has in store for us. I'm here to tell you today that God's goodness is amazing. God has all authority in heaven and on earth. That means every single thing is in his hands, in his fingertips. God defies the laws of gravity. He can turn things around in a moment, in a twinkling of an eye. God can change your circumstances. He can heal your marriage. He can heal your disease. Jesus can do it.
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8: You know, we just need to make a decision. I am not going to waste one more day of my life being miserable. Be happy today. You know, it puts a smile on God's face when we're happy. If you have children, you know you love to see them happy. Nobody wants to see their children miserable. And God doesn't want to see us miserable. I think one of the things that we can do for Him is serve Him with gladness. That's what Psalm 100 says. Serve the Lord with gladness. If you don't know what your purpose is yet, just start with, well, I'm going to serve the Lord with gladness. And He'll lead you into other good things.
9: And every morning when we wake up, we need to empty out anything negative from the day before. Somebody offended you at work. They didn't treat you right. It's easy to let that offense stay. Feels good to carry around a grudge, but you have to be disciplined. Say, no, I am not giving this offense any room. I am not going to let it sour my day. They hurt you once. Don't let them continue to hurt you by holding on to the offense. Being offended is not harming them, it's harming you. It's taking up space you need for the good things that move you toward your destiny. Or you wake up in the morning and thoughts of worry come. How are you going to pay your bills? What if the medical report's not good? You'll never get out of this problem. Don't allow that in. Don't make the mistake of dwelling on it. Just say, no thanks. I know God's in control. He's got me in the palm of His hand. He'll get me to where I'm supposed to be. Take inventory of what you're giving space to. Life is too short to go through it with negative things holding us down.
8: Enjoy your life. The one you have right now. Not the one you hope to have sometime in the future. Not, I'm going to enjoy myself when. I'll be glad when. I'll sure be glad when. I'll be glad when this is over. I'll be glad when this starts. Well, what about being glad right now? Would anybody like to enjoy this day? Or do you want to just ruin this day thinking about how you're going to be happy when? You know, when your child's two, enjoy the two-year-old. Don't sit around and wish they were three. I'll be glad when the kids start to school. I'll be glad when school's out. I'm tired of driving those kids to school every day. I'll be glad when these kids get through college. I'm tired of paying those bills. I'll be glad when. I'll be glad. I'll be glad. I'll be glad. Well, each one of those things that you're going to be glad about later is something that you're missing. That, trust me, later when you're older, you're going to think, I wish I would have taken time to have enjoyed my family more. I wish I would have taken time to enjoy my home more.
10: You have a choice each day you live regarding the attitude you choose. The longer I live, the more I realize the importance of choosing the right attitude in life. It is more important than your past, more important than your education or your financial situation. It's more important than your circumstances, your successes, or your failures. More important than what other people think or say or do. It is more important than your appearance, your giftedness, or your skills. It will make or break a company. It will make the difference between a happy home or a miserable home. You cannot change the years that have passed. You cannot change the daily tick of the clock. You cannot change the decisions or reactions of other people. I'm convinced that life is 10% what happens to me and 90% how I respond to it. The same is true for you.
8: Your attitude is something that belongs to you, and nobody, I want you to get this, nobody can make you have a bad one if you don't want to. You have to make a decision, set your mind that today I'm going to have a good attitude no matter what. And you know, I don't just tell you to do these things, I do them. I spend time each morning with the Lord when I get up because I know if I don't, I am not going to act good that day. And to be honest, most of us are like that. We need, just like you need food to keep your body running right, you need spiritual food, which is the Word of God and time with Him to behave spiritually correctly. I don't want to do anything that offends the Holy Spirit. I want to love people like Jesus told us to, and I can't do it without a lot of help from God. And so I pray every morning that God will help me, that He will strengthen me. I want to enjoy the day. I want to appreciate the things that God has given me. So I specifically set my mind, today is the day the Lord has made. He's given me another day to live, and I want to enjoy this day and have a good attitude. Help me treat people good that I'm with and make them feel good and just whatever comes to my mind. So the main thing I want to get across is that you have to set your attitude and determine that you're going to have a good one in order for that to happen. And your day today can be changed by you making a small adjustment. Your week can change by you making just a small adjustment and deciding, just decide right now to think about everything you do have instead of what you don't have. Think about your blessings. And nobody is without blessings. There is nobody watching right now that doesn't have something to be thankful for. Yes, we all have problems. We all have challenges in life. And maybe right now you're going through a very challenging time. Pray about those times. Do what you can do. But focus on the things in your life that are good and find things to be thankful for. And you can even be thankful for little things like clean running water in your house, a home to live in, clothes to put on, somebody to say good morning to, just anything that is a blessing. The more you think about that, the more it's going to help and affect your attitude. You know what? It's perfectly okay for you to be happy and enjoy your life while God deals with your problems. You know, I don't want anybody to think that you have to be miserable because you have a problem. Pray about the situation and then turn it over to God. You know, praying about things and then worrying doesn't really do any good. We need to pray about them, cast the care on God. So one of the things that I say when I have a problem that helps me, and I usually say it out loud and sometimes several times a day, this is not going to last forever. And I also like to say, this is going to end well. I don't know how it's going to end, but I know it's going to end well. Listen, whenever you're upset and you're having trouble, don't let the trouble pull you away from God. Let it push you closer to God. Spend more time with Him. Cry out to Him. Seek His advice. Maybe you've had a lot of bad things happen to you in your life. Maybe you would be a person that says, well, I'm just not lucky. Well, I don't think that when we're dealing with God, it's good luck or bad luck. It's faith or no faith. It's trusting God. It's believing the promises in the Word. And I'll tell you, if you never give up on God, He will never give up on you. You may have some things that you're working through, and it may be taking longer than you hoped it would. But just don't give up.

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We're moving forward, stronger, better, together. 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

0: Hey, there he is. 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

Hey guys, my name is Vic Chibakara, by God's grace, winner of Nigerian Idol Season 8, and I just performed, scratch that, I just ministered on Glitch Gospel. 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Much love.

0: We all feel like giving up sometimes. We all go through times where we feel like God is 1 million miles away, when we don't have any idea what He's doing, when we're tired, when we're weary, when we think we just can't go on.
1: Living through a season of struggle that doesn't seem like it's ever going to end. Walking through a trial that you have to endure, and it causes you to wonder if you can take the next small step of faith. When this year started, you thought it was going to be a great year of provision, but the provision didn't come. When this year began, you didn't think it would be a season of sickness, and now all you're doing is praying for healing. When this year started, you were filled with hope and enthusiasm, but all you've known is torment and anguish. It has been a long year. It's a year where you've struggled in your business. Long year. It's a year where you've struggled in your business. It's a year where maybe you've

0: is take a sabbatical. But whenever trouble comes, the only way that you can get through trouble is work your way through it. Don't quit. How did Joseph survive in what others drowned in? Effort. Effort comes before excellence. When Joseph was on his knees scrubbing Potiphar's floors, God was standing over him and he says, I know this doesn't look like much, Joseph, but I promise you, you're closer to the breakthrough than you've ever been before. As a child of God, be a person of excellence. Too many people walk through the long years and they do not survive them. Why? Because rather than give it all they've got, they give up. Listen to the words of the Apostle Paul. He said, whatever your hands find to do, do it with all of your might. Why? As unto the Lord and not unto men. God is watching. God is the one who will reward you. When that time comes, let your life be lived in such a way that what you get to hear is, well done, thou good and faithful servant. Don't give up. When you're walking through the long years, not only do you not give up, but you can't give in. It's going to be in the hardest seasons of your life that the greatest temptations are going to come. Not just the temptation to quit, but the temptation to walk away from your faith, the temptation to do what you thought you'd never do. There's two things that you can do with trouble. You can let trouble make you better, or you can let trouble make you bitter. And that's your choice.
1: You know, we all suffer, don't we? We go through things. You know, the first thing we want to do when we're suffering is we want to run. We want to get away from it some way, shape, or form. But you know what? You got to go through the hard part to get to the good part. You got to go through the hard part to get to the good part. And that doesn't mean the hard part's always fair. Life is not always fair, but God is fair. God is a God of justice, and that's one of my favorite things about the character of God. And justice means that He always makes wrong things right. God always makes wrong things right if we trust Him and if we handle the wrong thing in the right way. And so when you're going through hard things, you got two choices. You can give in and give up, or you can get strong. Amen? And I believe that we can do anything that God gives us to do, but the one thing we cannot do is give up when it gets hard. I don't know what you might be going through today, but I want you to know that God knows what you're going through today. And He knows every little bit of pain that you've got. He knows every tear that you've cried. And I know you've asked Him many times, why did my loved one die? Why did I lose my job? Why did I lose my retirement? Why did my house burn down? Why was my house destroyed? Why? You know what? Trade all those whys for God, I trust you. God, I trust you. I don't know why, but I love you enough that I don't have to know why. I'll tell you what, I believe that God is good. And I don't care what the devil tries. I don't care what the world does. I don't care what wicked, evil people do. My God is a good God, and I believe that anybody who doesn't believe in Him is making a serious mistake in their life. You can't just believe God when you're on the mountaintop. You got to know how to make it through the valleys and stay victorious in your life.
0: People want to know, why do we have to endure this? People ask God, what's your plan? Why these seasons of struggle? In this world, you will have tribulation. You can't deny that. Why? Because the source of truth said that. Job said, as surely as sparks fly upward, men are born to trouble. Everyone that God used, everyone that God had a plan for, everyone who did something great for the King of Kings and the Lord of Lords, they went through a struggle. They all graduated from the same university of adversity. And God has a seat saved for you. But what was it about their mindset that would allow them

0: and look at a season of struggle and say, think it not strange. Or they would look at a season of struggle and then they would shout with joy. This was not some made-up outcome that they were striving for. It was something that they truly enjoyed. Why? Because they recognized that whenever they were in a season of struggle, God was growing them. Whenever they were in a season of struggle, God was preparing them. Whenever they were in a season of struggle, He was getting ready to open up the windows of heaven and pour out blessings upon them. They didn't know how big the blessing would be. They didn't know how the outpouring would come. They didn't know all of the details, but they knew that God's hand was upon them, and that He was taking them somewhere that was greater than what they could ask, think, or imagine. So when the problem came, they just started praising God and saying, thank you, Jesus, you've still got a plan for me. When the struggle came, they said, you know, I'm going to be stronger when this is over. I'm going to be able to endure more. I'm going to be able to do more. I'm going to be able to receive more. I'm going to be able to accomplish more. And I assure you, child of God, if He did that for them, He's doing it for you.
1: Half of the scriptures about suffering, half of them, which this is really good news, are all about God delivering us from suffering. However, not one of those says when.
0: Be patient. Everyone has to wait. Everyone has to endure. But here's what God says will happen for you when you do wait. In Isaiah, He said, they that wait upon the Lord, those who are patient, He will renew their strength. They'll mount up like wings of eagles. They'll run and not grow weary. They'll walk and not faint. Because when you have patience to wait upon the Lord, you begin to recognize that His promises are what gives you strength. It's not the outcome that gives you strength. It's the promise that gives you strength.
1: But you're going to have to go through things. I don't care whether you start a business, whether you're raising a child, you want to get married, you want to have a good marriage, you want to get your home paid off, you want to be in ministry, whatever it is, you're going to get some opposition from Satan. A wide door of opportunity opened unto me, Paul said, and with it many adversaries.
0: And the reason that you have tribulation is because everything that God gives you, the enemy wants to take it from you. It's a principle. God gives you peace, He wants to give you worry. God gives you health, He wants to give you sickness. God gives you more than enough, He wants to take your more than enough so that you have insufficiency. Why? Because He wants you to doubt every promise that God ever made. Everything that God has given you in your life, you have to realize there is an enemy who is very real and he wants to take it.
1: Jesus said, in the world, guess what? You will have tribulation. Cheer up. I have overcome the world. You know what? We've already read the end of the book. We know what's going to happen.
0: Be of good cheer because the battle is not yours. It belongs to the Lord. Be of good cheer because the enemy that you're facing, even though he's trying to cause you to doubt, even though he's trying to create worry, even though he's trying to build up your concerns, be of good cheer because I've already made a public spectacle of him at a place called Calvary. I have already humiliated him. All you have to do is remind him of my name. All you have to do is remind him of the power of my blood. All you have to do is remind him that whom the Son sets free is free indeed. And be of good cheer, child of God. The battle is the Lord's and the victory is yours through the power of His mighty name.
1: We have the privilege of trusting God. No matter what we're going through, we have the privilege of trusting God. All things work together for good. Not all things are good, but all things work together for good to those who love God and who trust Him. Put your trust in God. Don't ever blame God for the wickedness and the evil in the world. And try not to live your life saying, why, God, why? Replace a lot of that with, look, God, I trust you. I know you're good, and I know this is going to work out right.
0: Wake up and recognize that if you've been through some stuff, God was with you while you were walking through it, and he's with you now. He's still on the throne. He still has a plan for you. He's still working it out in your life. He is not going to leave you. He is not going to forsake you. He has the way through the wilderness, and if you'll look to him, he'll lead you and guide you and give you a blessing that you cannot contain.
1: I'm pleading with you today. Whatever God is trying to do in your life right now, even if you don't understand it, don't run away from it. Trust God. Let him do what he wants to do in you so you can have the life that he really wants you to have.

0: Jesus Christ commanded the church to fear not. Fear is mentioned in the Bible over 600 times. It's no small subject in the Word of God. From Genesis to Revelation, Abraham to John on the Isle of Patmos, we hear that commandment given over and over, fear not. That command was given to Abraham. That command was given to Israel. That command was given to Moses. It was given to David, who ran from Saul for years, who lived in caves before he became a king. That command was given to Daniel, who was going into the lion's den. That command was given to the city of Jerusalem. The angel Gabriel gave that message to Mary, to Peter, who was sinking in the swirling tide of the Sea of Galilee, to Paul, who had been on a ship for 14 days, and it looked like all would be lost. The angel of the Lord appeared and said, fear not, fear not, fear not.
1: Every time you see in the Bible, fear not, which is all over the Bible, fear not, for I am with you, fear not, for I am with you, fear not, for I am with you, fear not, for I will never leave you nor forsake you. That's the main reason that the Bible gives for us not fearing, is to know that God is with us, and that if He's with us, He loves us and He will take care of us. But God says over and over, fear not, for I am with you. Remember, we're not talking about not having the feeling of fear. We're talking about not letting it stop you. We can't live our lives in fear and dread of what's going on and what's going to happen. Satan wants us to shrink back in fear and live little, tiny, useless lives. But God wants us to be brave and bold.
2: Do not be afraid. It is said in different ways, different variations, but it's basically the same thing. Fear not. Do not be afraid. Be fearless. Fear ye not. Over and over and over again in different ways, God wants to say to us the exact same thing. In fact, it is so critical and so important to Him that He gets to the New Testament and Paul writes a letter to a young man named Timothy, and he says, Tim, this is what you need to know, that He has not given us a spirit of fear. He says, of all the important things, Timothy, that you need to know in your life and in this ministry that God is sending you through, two, as you go through things in this journey of life that you will inevitably go through, he says, would you remember that what our God does not give is fear. He gives power and love and a sound mind.
1: Fear is a real thief in our lives. Isaiah 41:10 says, fear not, there's nothing to fear. Well, isn't that interesting? For I am with you. That's the only answer he gives, because I'm with you. And so if we really know who the Lord is, I'm not talking about just going to church, but I mean, if you really know who the Lord is, then we don't have to know what he's going to do. We don't have to know when he's going to do it. We don't have to know what the way is going to be. We just say, Lord, I know you're with me, and therefore I can do what I need to do. Because when fear causes you to stop and to do nothing, it's the master spirit, I believe, that the enemy uses to try to keep us from fulfilling our destiny. And so he tells us there's no way. He says, you got to be afraid of this. You know, if you failed before, then you got to be afraid that you're going to fail again. But God says, fear not, for I am with you. I love that. There's nothing to fear. Do not look around you in terror and be dismayed. You know, it's one of our problems. We look around us too much instead of looking up. The more you stare at your problems, the more you rehearse your problems, the bigger they're going to get. Every time you go through something difficult, it makes you a little bit stronger. Just a little bit stronger.
0: Fear is a fact of life. Fear of the future, fear of danger, fear of the past. Others fear the loss of their job, the loss of your health. There's a sudden and unexplainable pain, and it brings fear to your mind. Some of you fear the loss of position, the loss of self-esteem. You fear failure. You fear the criticism of other people. You fear exposure. You fear being disliked. There's a fear of death. There's the fear of the unknown. The era of human history is the era of anxiety and fear. When the fear knocks at your door, send faith to answer, and no one will be there. Isaiah wrote, I will trust and I will not be afraid.
1: We have to understand that fear, first of all, is a demonic spirit. It's not from God. I think it's the enemy's favorite tool in his toolbox, the sole purpose of which is to keep us from making progress and going forward. Fear's whole design is to stop you in your tracks or to drive you back where you came from instead of you going forward and becoming all that God wants you to be.
2: If we believe that our God does not give a spirit of fear, but you find, or I find in my life, that there is a spirit of fear attached to something specific in your life or in your journey. An opportunity that you're intimidated by, a relationship, an endeavor, a ministry, an interest of yours that just seems to cause you to feel a little bit paralyzed in insecurity or fear. If you and I know what we know now based on the scriptures, that God does not give fear, but you sense that there is a spirit of fear attached to something in your life and you know God didn't give it, that means you know who did. And if the enemy has placed a spirit of fear on something in your life, it must mean that he is trying his best to keep you away from something. And if he's trying to keep you away from it, that must mean there's something in it that he does not want you to have. He wants you and I to be so paralyzed, so crippled, so disarmed, so disinterested from the very thing that he knows is exactly what God wants to take you through so that he can bring you to a new place in him. Do not be afraid.
1: A believer in Jesus Christ can only have one attitude toward fear, and this must be their attitude. I will not fear. I will not fear. Fear prevents forward progress. Is there anyone here who ever feels like that you have let fear keep you from doing what you know you were supposed to be doing? I beg you not to give up, but to press through and to be all that God wants you to be. Do all that he wants you to do so you can have all that he wants you to have.
2: The reason why you have no reason to be afraid, my friend, as God calls you to go here or do that or go through this particular thing in your life, is not because you're so capable. It's not because you're so prepared. It is because you have a daddy who loves you. He has already gone behind the scenes. He has already orchestrated and manipulated events and people and circumstances so that all he needs is a woman that's willing to say, yes, Lord, and stand there at the plate of his grace and his glory and his calling on your life and to do what he's called you to do. And if you and I will just do it, we will realize we've been set up to hit a home run every single time. So if right now there is something crippling you, the enemy is working overtime to cause you to be afraid in your life, will you hear this message from the Holy Spirit today? Step up to the plate. Do not be afraid. Your God has got your back.
1: If God is for us, then what difference does it make, really, who's against us? Because God is certainly greater than anything or anybody that could come against us. And you know, I think that where we get into trouble is we believe that God is for other people, but are we sure that he's for us? Can I tell you something? You having a problem is not a sign that God doesn't care. It does not mean that God doesn't see you. It does not mean that he does not care about you. He wants to help you in your time of need and trouble. We give the enemy access to our life through fear, and we give God access to our life through faith. We don't have to be afraid of things. God will take care of us. Whatever's coming up in your future, even the stuff that you don't know about, God will take care of you. Come on. I said God will take care of you. Get it in your head. God will take care of you. Amen. And that's really all we need to know. God's going to take care of us. God has not given us a spirit of fear.

Well, then we're going to sing us some Jamaican songs. But if we sing them, you got to get out of those seats and you got to dance like you're really from Jamaica. Or your parents were from Jamaica, parents were from Jamaica.

0: Welcome to Christian World News, everyone. I'm Wendy Griffith. As persecution increases around the globe, some Christian leaders see a hopeful sign. Parts of the church are experiencing great revival. Now, they're calling on believers everywhere to prepare for difficult challenges that lie ahead in order to reap a harvest. Chris Mitchell reports from Jerusalem.
1: Heidi Baker lives and ministers in one of the most difficult and dangerous places on earth, Cabo Delgado in Mozambique. The documentary Nefento, filmed by missionaries James and Jessica Brewer, chronicles the horrific persecution of Christians at the hands of the Islamist group Al-Shabaab.
2: There's a major conflict going on where Al-Shabaab's there and they're wanting Sharia law. Mm-hmm. I think it has a lot to do with gas and oil. It's a spiritual conflict as well, but we've never, ever, ever seen anything like it as far as people coming to know Yeshua, coming to know Jesus. They're just running to him. So it's the hardest time we've ever been through and one of the most glorious times at the same time.
3: Given what's going on there and the example of these saints, what is your message to the church?
2: Get ready for shaking. I know people would like to pray against shaking, and there's obviously no one wants persecution, no one wants war, nobody wants terror, nobody wants famines and floods and hurricanes and cyclones, but we read the end of the book, like things are happening now, and they're going to increase.
1: Yet in the midst of shaking, Cindy Jacobs, who travels the world ministering, sees revival increasing as well.
4: God is awakening, and he's bringing revival. We are in revival many places. We might not recognize it, but I mean, literally, millions are getting saved right. Millions in Iran. There's a huge move of God in Iran right now. I mean, we're talking to people, boots on the ground. It's a very exciting time to live. So keep your eye on the prize, not the problem.
1: Some believe that's exactly what Andrew Brunson did while suffering for 2 years in a Turkish prison on false charges from 2016 to 2018. His book, God's Hostage, A True Story of Persecution, Imprisonment, and Perseverance, chronicles that ordeal. Now Brunson has a message for the church.
5: This is an assignment I feel from God right now, is to help people to prepare to stand in what I think is coming. Mm. And it is, and not only in the United States. It is going to come to the United States, which is unusual, unexpected. We haven't had it there before. That means that many of us are not prepared for it. It's not part of our worldview. But we're just going into a period of greater darkness and trouble in the world in general. And we need to prepare our hearts so that when the shaking is happening, that we stand.
1: He believes the best way to prepare is to draw close to God.
5: Well, I think the message for the church, especially right now, is know your God. Drawing close to him and knowing him is what best prepared me for the difficulties that I faced in prison. How do we best prepare for hardship? If we know our God, well, the Bible says in Daniel 11:32, the people who know their God shall stand and accomplish exploits. So sometimes we're really focused on the exploits, accomplishing things. But the priority right now should be know your God so that as that wave of persecution, wave of pressure comes, we remain standing.
1: With war between Ukraine and Russia, a potential conflict between China and Taiwan, economic hardships and pandemics, many people feel this is an unusual time.
4: The scripture the Lord gave me, it says, yet once again I will shake the nations. And so we're at that point where God is shaking the nations. He's shaking it so that people get saved, so we'll let go of a lot of things we need to let go of, and so that we will move into a place of destiny.
3: If the Lord is shaking the nations right now, how should we as believers be preparing or responding to that?
4: Number one, don't be afraid. You know, all of us have measures of fear inside of us we're really maybe not aware of. And so, you know, do we trust God for provision? Do we trust God if there was a war? So whatever happens, the Holy Spirit is trying to get us ready. And then in the natural, get out of debt. You know, don't pile up debt.
1: Jacobs also feels God will prepare places of refuge for his people, like he did for the Israelites in the land of Goshen.
4: In the Old Testament, Joseph prepared for his family in Egypt. Well, God is preparing Goshens for us, places where we'll feel safe, where we'll have provision, where we'll have what we need. And we can trust God's a good father.
1: Baker says the Word of God is key, both now and in the days to come.
2: We read this book, but we have to understand, we have to read the end of it. Like, we have to have faith in the midst of it. And I want to call people to hold on to the Word. Like, study the Word. This is our map here. This is our GPS. And Holy Spirit's going to guide and direct us. This is like, it is written. It is written.
1: Chris Mitchell, CBN News, Jerusalem.
0: Great story. Thanks, Chris. Well, speaking of shaking and revival, a sweeping revival is taking place in a small community in southeastern Kentucky. For more than 70 nights, some 300 people turning out at North Main Community Church every night in Barboursville. Pastor Scott Phipps told CBN News, God is moving in a mighty way as people are delivered, healed, and set free from addiction, including a strong move of the Spirit among young people. Phipps, who's a former addict who confesses he once dealt drugs, says the small town revival is 29 years in the making. Wow. Well, now to a story of a grandmother who's taking on City Hall. Last year, police in Bullhead City, Arizona, arrested 78-year-old Norma Thornton for feeding the homeless in a local park. SCBN's Billy Hollowell reports the challenge hasn't dampened Norma's passion for serving the poor.
6: I don't care what they say. They are wrong and I'm right.
7: Norma Thornton isn't backing down. Bullhead City Police arrested the 78-year-old Arizona grandma for feeding the homeless in a public park, a violation of a city ordinance.
6: As the day was just finishing up and everybody was pretty well gone, last gentleman came up. I dished up his food. And just as he was walking away, a couple of police officers, drove up and asked what I was doing.
7: Then officers informed Thornton of her arrest.
8: Technically, I'm supposed to be handcuffing you and everything, too, but I'm not going to do that because I don't think you're a hardened criminal. I don't think you're out to hurt me.
9: I'm not out to hurt anybody.
7: Although the misdemeanor was later dropped, Thornton was reportedly told she would face jail time if found guilty of any future feedings in the park.
6: The number one motivation is my Savior, Jesus Christ, and his Father. We are told repeatedly, the first and most foremost commandment is love. Love thy neighbor. Love your fellow man. He tells several times, what you do to the least of my people, you so do to me.
7: Diana Simpson, Thornton's attorney, says she initially found Thornton's plight hard to believe.
10: It's such a wild story. You think at first that, like, this can't be real. It can't be the case that a city is arresting someone for helping those in need. And then you find out that it is the case, unfortunately, that that's exactly what's going on. And that violates the Constitution.
7: Simpson said her client is suing to stop the ordinance and win back the right to feed the homeless again in the park.
10: We want to get Norma back to where she was before all of this started. Serving folks in the park is really the best place that she's found.
7: Thornton, now feeding the poor a few blocks away in a private lot, leaves us all with a deeply convicting message.
6: There is no reason under this earth that any human being should be hungry in this country that we live in. Actually, anywhere in the world, there's no reason for that. Our world is so full of food and luxuries. Why should anyone be hungry? I can't understand.
7: City officials say the ordinance is to ensure the cleanliness in the park and safety for those being fed. As the battle continues, one thing is clear. Thornton isn't giving up anytime soon. This is Billy Hollowell for CBN News.

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0: 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Now, let's join in the session already in progress.
1: One of the most neglected subjects in the Bible is the work of the Holy Spirit in the life of the believer. You would think that as important as that subject is, that more people would be talking about it, more people would be referring to the Holy Spirit. But there are millions of people who sit in church week after week after week, year after year, never hear a single sermon dedicated to the Holy Spirit and His work in our life. When it's so crystal clear from the Scripture that you cannot live a godly life, you cannot serve the Lord adequately, unless you understand how He works in your life. And you certainly cannot understand the truth of God's Word apart from the Holy Spirit. One of His primary responsibilities is to interpret the Word of God for us properly. And yet, sometimes you think, well, whose fault is that? Is it the people who sit in the pew, or is it the men who stand in the pulpit? And I think primarily it is the men who stand in the pulpit. And the truth is, not anyone who preaches the gospel apart from the Holy Spirit and the anointing of the Spirit and the endowment of God's power upon his or her life, doesn't make any difference who it is. Apart from the Holy Spirit, it's not going to be nearly as effective. It's not going to have the fruit that that work would have where the Spirit of God, the one upon whom the speaker was depending to get the job done. It's his responsibility. It's the work of the Holy Spirit. And for a lot of people, it's just sort of one of those subjects they just say, well, I talk about Jesus and God, and I don't know who this Holy Spirit is, because I used to read the Bible and it talked about the Holy Ghost. Well, I can remember growing up, naturally, we only had the King James Version, and it was translated Holy Ghost instead of Holy Spirit. And I remember thinking as a kid, I'm not that ghost business. I'm not sure how I can handle that, because I didn't understand that. And then, of course, some people think, well, the Holy Spirit's all about tongues. You have to speak in tongues. And so they just totally disregard it. The truth is, and I want to say it again, you cannot interpret the Word of God properly. You cannot live a godly life. And you cannot serve God adequately apart from the power of the Spirit of God working in your life. So what I want to talk about in this message is walking by the Holy Spirit. And I want you to turn, if you will, to Galatians chapter 5. And I want us just to look at a couple of verses here, because there's so much that we could talk about. But I want to put it all in one message, because I want you to get the full impact of how important the Holy Spirit is in your life as a believer. And if you'll notice in the 5th chapter of Galatians, here's what he says in verse 16, "But I say, walk by the Spirit, and you will not carry out the desires of the flesh." Now, what are the desires of the flesh? We're talking about those desires that find their source within that part of us that has a desire to live outside the will of God. In other words, when Paul speaks of the flesh, he's not talking about flesh and blood. He's talking about part of something within us. That is, when a person is saved, the Spirit of God comes into your life to dwell. And so we're transformed. We're brand new creatures in Christ. But that does not remove that propensity, that tendency at times that desires to do something outside the will of God, to sin against God. And so when a person is living in the flesh, they are expressing that inner desire to do something, go somewhere, have some attitude that is not godly. We all have to deal with it every single day of our life. And so when he says here, "I say to you, walk by the Spirit, and you will not carry out the desires of the flesh." Then if you look in the 25th verse of the same chapter, Paul says again, "If we live by the Spirit, that is controlled by Him, dominated by Him, the Holy Spirit, let us also walk by the Spirit." That is, if He is really in control of our life, let us walk by the Holy Spirit. Now, where we have to start is, we have to start in, first of all, answering the question, well, who is He? And somebody says, well, I don't know who He is. I know who Jesus is. I know who God is. I don't know who the Holy Spirit is. Oh, I've heard that He's a person of the Trinity. Well, let's start where the Bible starts, and that is in the first book of the Bible, in the first chapter of the Bible, in the second verse of the Bible, you find the Holy Spirit hovering over this earth,
2: that is not totally complete. And then you find in the 26th verse, God says, let us make man in our image. Well, who in the world is us? Well, there's the Holy Spirit in that second verse. Us is also the Lord Jesus Christ, because if you notice in Colossians, for example, when Paul is talking about Jesus and who he is and our response toward him, he says, for by him were all things created, both in the heavens and on earth, visible and invisible, whether thrones or dominions or rulers or authorities, all things have been created through him and for him, which simply says this, that this whole creation is involved with God the Father, God the Son, God the Holy Spirit, all three persons of the Trinity. So also you'll find throughout the Scripture that the Bible speaks of the Holy Spirit. And in Zechariah, for example, that fourth chapter, the Scripture says, not by might nor by power, but by my Spirit, says the Lord. That is, that's the way we're to live, and that's the way we're to serve him in dependence upon him. Now, when you think about the Holy Spirit, somebody says, well, is he some force? Is that some biblical force? No, he's a person. And I want to show you in a few moments, if you turn to, look, if you will, in John chapter 14, and you'll find that the qualities of a person, for example, that can think, that can reason, that has emotion, that can will, that can make choices and so forth. Look, if you will, in this 14th chapter and the 16th verse, when somebody says, well, I don't believe in the Trinity. Well, how do you answer this question? John 14:16, I, Jesus speaking, will ask the Father, and he will give you another helper, and that he may be with you forever. That is the Spirit of truth. There's all the Trinity right there in those two verses. In the 26th verse, look at that. But the helper, the Holy Spirit, whom the Father will send in my name, he will teach you all things and bring to your remembrance all that I've said to you. So both of these verses give you the Father, Son, the Holy Spirit. All three persons of the Trinity. Somebody says, well, do you all believe in three gods? No. There are three persons of the Trinity. There is one Godhead, one God, three persons. The Father does his work, the Son does his work, the Spirit does his work. And the work of the Holy Spirit is a vital part in every single believer's life. And it's tragic that people can go to church and listen to sermons year after year after year and never understand the work of the Spirit and wonder why they fail in their Christian life, why things don't work out, why God doesn't answer their prayer, why they feel so weak, why they're so tempted, why they yield, and on and on and on it goes. And there is a very specific reason for that. Because when you look to see the work of the Holy Spirit and who he is, and that he's a person of the Trinity, and that God has called him and sent him into your life and my life for some very, very specific purposes. So we're talking about someone whom the Father has sent into your life and my life because we could not be, nor could we become, nor could we ever accomplish what he has in mind apart from the Holy Spirit. If I were to ask you, what is the Holy Spirit, who he is, that is, what does he mean to you? And for many people, they'd have to say, well, I know it's in the Bible because I read the Holy Spirit. Well, is he a person? Yes, he is. The Holy Spirit is as much a person as Jesus because the Scripture, if you'll notice, calls him he, and the Holy Spirit whom. And when you look at the work he does and what he does in your life and my life, he has to be a person. So the Holy Spirit is a vital part of every single believer's life. So I want us to look for just a moment. I want to take you through some of these verses just to sort of get you oriented here. And I want to start with this 14th chapter of John. And we just mentioned a couple of them here. And I want you to see what the Holy Spirit does in our life. And the helper here in the Greek is parakletos, which means one who walks beside us, one who is, and he calls him here our helper. It is the same word translated comforter. So both of which mean that we have someone with us who helps us, who comforts us, along with some other things here. And you'll notice in verse 26, he says, but the help of the Holy Spirit, whom, not it, which, but whom the Father will send in my name, he will teach you all things. That is, the work of the Holy Spirit in the life of the believer is that he teaches us the truth. Unless the Spirit of God interprets the truth for us, it won't be correct. There are all kind of theologies and all kind of ideas and all kind of religions out there believe all kind of stuff because it's man-made religion, man-made theology apart from the work of the Spirit of God when there are no contradictions in this book. Now listen, he says, not only will he teach us all these things, but secondly, he will bring to your remembrance all that I teach you and all that I meant for you to understand. That is, he is also our reminder. For example, let's say somebody says, well, I'd like to witness to somebody. I'm afraid I'll forget the verses. Remember this, you have the Holy Spirit to remind you. One of his responsibilities is to remind us of the things we need to remember. And primarily, of course, that is the Word of God. Then if you will look in the 15th chapter and look in the 26th verse of this 15th chapter of John, he says again, when the Helper, that is the Holy Spirit, comes, whom I will send to you from the Father, that is the Spirit of truth. He's often in the Scripture called the Spirit of truth, who proceeds from the Father, he will testify about me. That is, the work of the Holy Spirit is to testify about who Jesus is, what he does in his place in our life. Watch this. The Holy Spirit never talks about himself. It's always about Jesus. That is part of his responsibility. Then when you look at this 16th chapter and the 8th verse, here's another work of the Holy Spirit. You think, for example, that you got saved because you chose to be saved. Well, that's true to some degree. But first of all, what got you realizing that you needed to be saved? You got under conviction. Verse 8 of the 16th chapter, when he, the Holy Spirit, when he comes, he will convict the world. Listen, concerning sin, righteousness, and judgment, and concerning sin because they do not believe in me, concerning righteousness because I go to the Father and you no longer see me, and concerning judgment because the ruler of this world has been judged. I have many more things to say to you, but you cannot bear them now. And so, but when the Spirit of truth comes, he will guide you into all truth. He convicts us of our sins. He is our teacher, and he guides us into all truth. And verse 14 says, he will glorify me. That is, the Spirit of God is continually pointing us to Jesus and helping us to see who he is, how he fits into our life, and why we so desperately need him. And so when you look at all these verses, and then you come to Romans chapter 8. So look at chapter 8 for a moment, and I want you to notice a few verses here that are also so very important, because in Romans chapter 8, Paul describes in a few verses here a great deal. He says, for example, beginning in verse 11, but if the Spirit of him who raised Jesus from the dead dwells in you, he who raised Christ Jesus from the dead will also give life to your mortal bodies through his Spirit who dwells where? In you. Every single believer has the Holy Spirit indwelling him. So watch this. Every single believer has a person of the Trinity indwelling us in our spirit. We talk about being filled with the Spirit. A person is filled with the Holy Spirit when they are living in obedience to him and following him and walking in his ways. And so he says the Spirit indwells us. Look, if you will, in the 14th verse. For all who are being led by the Spirit of God, these are the sons of God. He not only guides us, but the Scripture says he leads us and indwells us. And in verse 15, for you've not received the spirit of slavery leading to fear again, but you have received the spirit of adoption as sons by which we cry out, Abba, Father. That is, he is the one who gives us assurance of our relationship to the Father. That is, the Holy Spirit testifies to every believer, you are one of God's children. You have been adopted into the kingdom. And so we come by that through the Holy Spirit. And then he says in verse 16, the Spirit himself testifies with our spirit that we're the children of God, that is, bears witness. And for example, somebody says to you, well, are you saved? You say, I'm sure I'm saved. Why are you so sure? Well, you could give them a lot of reasons, but the real truth is the Holy Spirit bears witness, gives you assurance, reminds you that you trusted Christ as your Savior, reminds you of the promises of God. Therefore, you can with assurance say, yes, I know that I'm saved. It is the work of the Holy Spirit that does that. Then, of course, for example, if you turn to the 12th chapter of 1 Corinthians, all the scriptures here about the gifts, the gift of prophecy, the gift of exhortation and giving and service and mercy and administration and all the rest, where does all that come from? Well, the scripture says in verse 4 of 1 Corinthians chapter 12, now these are the varieties of gifts, but the same Spirit. It is the same Spirit of God that gives these gifts. And you'll notice in verse 7, but to each one, that is to each believer, is given a manifestation of the Spirit for the common good. And for verse 8, for to one who's given the word of wisdom through the Spirit, to another the word of knowledge according to the same Spirit. And so it's very evident what's happening here. Then if you will turn back to Acts chapter 1 for a moment, and you'll recall, we're talking about all the works of the Holy Spirit. You'll recall that Jesus had taken his disciples for 3 years, taught them all the things that he felt they needed to know. He performed miracles. He raised the dead. He healed bodies of all kinds of diseases. He taught them all kinds of truth. And then he said to them at the end of 3 years, after they had been so shocked by the crucifixion and in a state of total disarray by understanding what's going on, now the resurrection has come. Remember what he said to them. He said, now look, you sit down in the city of Jerusalem. Sit down in the city of Jerusalem until you are endued with power from on high. That is, you're not ready, for example. And in the 24th chapter of Luke, he gives us that part of the Great Commission. And then he says, of course, in Matthew, gives us a Great Commission, and then also in Mark. But in Acts, look what he says now in verse 7. He said to them, it is not for you to know the times or the seasons which the Father has fixed by his own authority, but you will receive power when the Holy Spirit has come upon you, and you shall be my witnesses both in Jerusalem and in all Judea and Samaria and in the uttermost parts of the earth. So what was he saying? He's saying simply this, even though you've seen all this, even though you've heard all this, even though you've witnessed all the things that I've done, you're still not ready to do the work that I've called you to do until the Spirit of God indwells you. Now, in the Old Testament, the Holy Spirit would come upon God's servants and depart and come. At Pentecost, the Holy Spirit descended to this earth to indwell all believers so that from that point on, every single person who is a child of God is indwelt by a person of the Trinity called the Holy Spirit. And so when somebody says to me, well, I'm just a nobody, I get all excited when they tell me that because I can't wait to tell them who they are. So look, you trusted Jesus Christ as your Savior? Yes. Then you're a child of God. You're indwelt by the Holy Spirit, a person of the Trinity. And I just go right down the line. And by the time I finish, they change their whole attitude. Listen, you can't be a nobody and be saved by Jesus. You can't be a nobody and be dwelt by the Holy Spirit. You can't be a nobody with having one in you to teach you, remind you, strengthen you. Go right down the list of all the things that we've talked about. And the reason I read that list is because I want you to see there it is in black and white in the Word of God. This is who he is. And this is what he's doing in the life of his followers. And so he intends for us to walk by his Spirit. Now, there are a lot of people, for example, who say, well, now, I think I try to do the best I can. I think about Sunday school teachers who take their Sunday school lesson book or maybe the Bible, and they read the lesson, and they get it down pretty good, and they go to Sunday school class, and they teach the lesson. Who's the teacher? The Holy Spirit. Who's the equipper? The Holy Spirit. Who gives interpretation of the Word of God? The Holy Spirit. Listen, it is the power of the Holy Spirit within you. That's why he told them, you're not ready until the Spirit of God has come upon you. And then it is the authority of the Spirit, the power of the Spirit, the unction of the Spirit that teaches through a Sunday school teacher, through a pastor, through an evangelist, sings through a musician, you name it. God intends for all of us to do our work in his power, in his energy, in his strength, and by his authority. What is done apart from the Holy Spirit is flesh. It's man's own human effort. We can never carry out spiritual work, God's work, in the flesh, in our own energy, apart from the Holy Spirit. That is one of the primary reasons he sent the Holy Spirit. You may be a pastor and you think, well, now I study and I pray and God gives me a message and I just get up and tell it. And you ignore the Holy Spirit. You're not relying upon him for wisdom. You're not relying upon him for courage. You're not relying upon him for inspiration. You're not relying upon him for motivation. You're not relying upon him for interpretation. You're not relying upon him for power. You're not relying upon him for authority. You cannot do what God has called you to do the way he intends for you to do it apart from the Holy Spirit. That's who he is. That's why he came. There's no substitute for the Holy Spirit. You can't put enough PhDs, THDs, RFDs, any other kind of Ds behind anybody's name and make them adequate to do the work God's called them to do. You cannot do it. And so I remember one of the most significant times in my life. I'd only been in seminary a year, and I was in my second year, and I had a place over in the corner where I prayed in the living room and in our very small apartment. And so I was praying one night, and the Lord just spoke to my heart crystal clear. I'll never forget it. Whatever you accomplish in life, you will have to accomplish on your knees in prayer. Not by education, not by talent, not by gifts, by calling out to me, crying out to me. It has to be on your knees. And God knew that that meant for me total dependence upon the Holy Spirit. Because you see, when you and I are praying right, He's involved. Because one of His responsibilities is in Romans chapter 8:26, when He says the Holy Spirit prays for us and through us, intercedes for us, because we don't even know how to pray sometimes. Haven't you been on your knees and crying out to God for somebody? You didn't know what to ask. You just knew they were in trouble. You didn't know what to say. You just said, God, help them. Lord, I'm just trusting you to work in their life. The Spirit of God takes your prayer and interprets it, listen, personally, perfectly before the Father, because He knows our heart. Personally, the Trinity knows all things about all times, situations, and circumstances. And so when I look at what He does and the awesome power available to us, I think how foolish for us to try to do anything apart from the Spirit of God. Now, that's who He is. That's what He does. And the issue now is, what does it mean to walk by the Spirit? How do we walk by the Spirit? Well, I want to put a definition up on the screen here, and I want you to write it down, because every single one of us needs to understand this. Listen, to walk in the Spirit or by the Spirit, either way you want to call it, is to live moment by moment. Now, not today and maybe tomorrow. Moment by moment, what? In dependency upon Him. Sensitive to His voice in our life and in obedience to Him. Those three words. Dependency, sensitive to Him, and obedience. So if I'm walking in the Spirit, you'll notice that I'm not doing that on Monday and then on Thursday and maybe next on Sunday. But how often? Come on, tell me, how often? Moment by moment. That is, every day of our life as a believer, I am to walk aware of the Spirit of God in our life. You say, well, now how can we do that? How's that possible? Well, I'm going to talk about that. But what it's really saying is, I'm to live a godly life. You can go to church every Sunday. You can pray a little bit every once in a while. You can give a little money. You can read the Bible once in a while. That's not the Christian life. The Christian life is living submissive to the Holy Spirit who indwells you for the purpose, the primary purpose, of Jesus Christ living His life in and through us. That's why He came. He came to do in us and through us and for us what you and I could never do ourselves. And so to walk by the Spirit is to walk moment by moment. Look, depending upon Him, sensitive to His voice in our life, and as a result of that, what's going to happen? We're going to live a godly life. We're going to live a life of obedience. So I hope you wrote that down. That's what walking by the Spirit, that's the Christian life. Because would you not agree that if a person goes to church and listens to sermons, even takes notes, goes to work the next day and just curses somebody out? Well, you laugh because you've probably known a few folks like that. That's not Christian living. Now, I didn't say they weren't saved, but it's not Christian living. Because the Christian life is a life in whom the Holy Spirit is dwelling and through whom the Holy Spirit is expressing the life of Jesus. So that comes to the whole question here of being filled with the Spirit. What does it mean to be filled with the Spirit? To be filled with the Spirit means that I'm totally submitted to Him, that He has His way in my life. Moment by moment, it's His way, not my way. Now, here is a big point. I want you to get this. How do we walk by the Spirit? That is, we know He's indwelling us. We know that He is doing all these things and teaching and guiding and leading and filling and empowering and convicting and enabling and all these things. Well, so what's my responsibility? It comes down to this, and that is, if I'm going to live moment by moment in the power of the Holy Spirit, I must be sensitive, to the initial promptings of the Spirit. Now, what do I mean by that? Simply this. Now, let's take, for example, let's say you're a Christian, and all of a sudden you see something that gets your eye or gets your attention, and you know as soon as you see that, or you look that way, or whatever it might be, something inside us says, don't go that way. Don't head in that direction. Who is that? That's the Holy Spirit. Or have you ever been driving and you going some particular direction, and all of a sudden you get this strong feeling, took a right here. Well, where did that come from? Well, there's nobody in the car but you. That's the Spirit of God warning you of what's about to happen, which was a wreck. And God wants you to turn right. Listen, the Spirit of God within you speaks to your spirit. That is, with strong implications and strong inclinations. The Spirit of God arouses us to think and to think His way. The Spirit of God is an active person in our spirit, giving guidance and direction how we to live. Because He says, why did He come? To guide us, to lead us, and to empower us, and to reveal to us, and to impart truth, the truth of God's Word to us. And so when I think about this whole idea of Him prompting us in the way He prompts us, He does so by strong inclinations. Now, somebody says, well, suppose He prompts me and I just keep going. Well, what would you call that? Let me ask you this. If you're a 12-year-old boy, you said to your 12-year-old son, take the trash out now. He says, I'll take it out, but I got something else to do right now. I'll take it out later. What would you call that? That's just pure disobedience. In other words, that's disobedience. Now, here's the way many people live, and you don't realize this. If the Spirit of God prompts you to do something, obedience is that you do it when He says do it. Rebellion is when you do it when you want to do it or you don't do it at all. And any way you cut it, it's disobedience. In other words, if the Spirit of God prompts you to do something and you don't do it, give me any other word that best describes what you did than disobedience. A rebellion. It's not doing what God says do. That's what it is. And it's rebellion against God. So, when He prompts us to do something, how does He do that? He speaks to our conscience and to the Spirit within us. Now, watch this. The Spirit of God's never going to tell you not to do the right thing. It's always the right thing at the right time in the right way. Listen, the Holy Spirit is under no obligation to explain to me why. Well, why should I turn right here? Why shouldn't I turn? Because there's some things you and I can't see. We can't foresee. He's protecting us. And it is foolish not to live moment by moment by the Holy Spirit because He's there for our benefit. Listen, by the way, God doesn't need any of us. He doesn't. He can get His work done without any of us. But He loves us enough to seal us as a child of God. And one of His works is to seal us under the day of redemption. He says that in Ephesians chapter 1, verse 13. The Spirit of God seals us. Now watch this. That means when you trusted Him as your Savior, the Holy Spirit came into your life to dwell. And not only does He come to dwell, but He seals you as a child of God. That is, you are forever a child of God. And as I say to my friends who do not believe that, and I'm sorry they don't believe it, here's what He says, in Him you also, having listened to the message of truth, the gospel of your salvation, having also believed, you were sealed in Him, that is in Christ, with the Holy Spirit of promise. Now, what's the promise? Here's the promise. Who is given as a pledge. Now listen, if I promise you something and I pledge that to you, you expect me to fulfill it. But when God gives you a pledge and He seals you, He gives you a promise, He has awesome power to do anything and everything. He'll keep His promise. So here's what He says. He seals us in Christ, who is given as a pledge of our inheritance. That is, the Holy Spirit comes into your life and my life, and His presence in your life, watch this, is God's seal in your life, saying to you, I promise you, forever and ever and ever, you're one of my children. You may sin and I'll have to chastise you for it. Forever, you're one of my children. Now, if the Spirit of God is the one who seals us and seals us within, who's going to break the seal? Now, for people who do not believe that they are saved forever, and they saved today and miss tomorrow, let me just say something. If you understood the work of the Holy Spirit, you would not believe that. And I'll tell you why. You claim to be a Christian. I don't question that. And you read your Bible and pray, and you may sing in choir or play in orchestras or teach Sunday school lessons, all those things. And you just lose your temper. And I mean, you just have it out with somebody. Just let them have it. They did you wrong. According to what you believe, you suddenly broke the seal. You've lost your promise, and you are lost and on your way to separation to God. Oh, well, now, what I said wasn't really all that bad. Wait a minute now. Sin is sin, and disobedience is disobedience. The promise, the pledge of holy God is that once He seals you as one of His children, you are forever a child of God. You say, well, I'm not, and nobody's perfect. Nobody's talking about perfection. We're talking about being obedient to God. And what I want you to say is this: God's seal is God's seal. It isn't my seal. You can't break somebody else's seal. You're sealed forever, and the Spirit of God has equipped you to live a godly life. And we do that by moment, doing what? Getting our focus right on Him. Now, I wanted to say all of that because it's so very important for people who genuinely want to do what's right. They think they're saved today and lost tomorrow. You know what? When I was growing up in that kind of a church, I was afraid every day that I probably did something that was wrong, and maybe I forgot about it, and I'd die and go to hell. That's what they said. And the day I learned the truth of what God said in His Word, I wanted to shout right in the middle of a class, in a Greek class, because I understood for the first time that I was forever a child of God. God judges sin. He chastises the sinner. He punishes the unbeliever. But for the child of God, the seal is there forever. And it's the work of the Spirit because it's His promise. Now, with that in mind, we think about there is going to be conflict. We got three enemies. Every morning you wake up with three enemies: the world, the flesh, and the devil. The world system in which we live. Look at it, what a mess it's in. The devil, for example, and the flesh, that tendency within you that wants to do wrong at times in your life, it's there, it's going to be there until you die. And so we have three enemies. So how do we handle these three enemies? Well, Paul talks about resisting the devil, for example. He talks about being filled with the Holy Spirit. And so here's what happens. When that tendency comes to think in the wrong direction, watch this now. Somebody says, I can't help myself. Let me tell you something. The devil can't make a single child of God do anything. He cannot make you. He will lead you. He will guide you, entice you, tempt you, but he can't make you. So to walk in the Spirit means moment by moment what? Moment by moment, we are doing what? We're listening to the Holy Spirit. He's our guide. But somebody says, well, you mean to tell me that I can live without sinning? How long can I live without sinning? Can you live 5 minutes without sinning? Amen? Amen. Four people can. Now, let's just think about what's the truth. About four of you said you could live five. You know what? If I ask you if you could live 10 minutes without sinning, there wouldn't be 10 people stand up. Do you mean to tell me you sin every 5 minutes? That's what you said. You said 5 minutes? What about 1 minute? You can live a lot longer than that without sinning. You know why? Because you have God living within you, guiding you, leading you. And if you will, listen, if you will yield to the promptings of the Holy Spirit of God, He's always going to lead you to do the right thing. I'm not saying you always will, but I'm simply saying we have the Spirit of God. That's what walking by the Spirit is about. It's setting our mind in a direction, because we're at war. And we're always going to be being attacked by your friends, by what you see, what you read, what you hear, all the things that are going on. The devil's there to mislead us and to misdirect us and to cause us to rebel against God. But because we have the Holy Spirit living within us, and I do understand that we have a conflict. Now, the issue is this: what do I do about the Holy Spirit? So turn back, if you will, to Romans chapter 8. And I want us to look in some earlier verses in Romans chapter 8. And I want you to notice what he says in this passage. Let's begin in verse 5. Now watch this, very important. For those who are living according to the flesh, that is, they're living by those desires that they have within them that are not of God. And those desires can be one of many things. So, But those who are living according to the flesh, watch this, set their minds on things of the flesh. But those who are living according to the Spirit, they set their mind on things of the Spirit. Now watch this. Every single one of us sets our mind. Now listen carefully to what I'm saying. We all have a mindset. There's some people get up every morning with a mindset. I'm going to do my best today. Somebody else sets up on the mindset, I'm going to do as little as I can today. Somebody says, I'm going to reach the top if I have to step on them and mash them. In other words, everybody has a mindset of some sort. He says, now those who are living according to the flesh, that is, that internal feeling, I want to act outside the will of God, they're going to live with the flesh. Those who, by the Spirit, are going to live with the Spirit. Now watch this, verse 6. For the mind set on the flesh is death, death to the things of God. The mind set on the Spirit is life and peace. Because the mind set on, watch this carefully, because the mind set on the flesh is hostile toward God. Do you get that? Hostile toward God. When you and I set our minds on doing things that we know are not right, here's what he says. He says, your attitude at that moment is hostility toward God. No, wait a minute. I love God. No. He says, if you choose deliberately to sin against God, you're acting hostile toward God. Because the will of God for your life is a life of righteousness and obedience. So he says, for the Spirit set on the flesh is death, but the mind set on the Spirit is life and peace, because the mind set on the flesh is hostile toward God, for it does not subject itself to the law of God, for it is not even able to do so. And those who are living in the flesh cannot please God. So, that being the case, it makes me want to know, okay, if that's the case, how do I live according to the Spirit? And so, we have a battle. Now, watch this carefully. Every single one of us has two battles every time we come to some temptation. First of all, there's a battle in the mind. Secondly, there's the battle in our behavior. If you don't win the battle in the mind, you're going to lose the battle in your behavior, because what the mind thinks governs everything. Governs what you see, what you hear, how you speak, walk, handle, you name it. The first battle in temptation is the battle in the mind. So I have to have a mindset. I choose to obey God. I choose not to walk that way. I choose not to look at that. I choose not to give to that. I choose not to withhold that. That is, we have a mindset. And so there's a battle that's going on. And we win that battle as a result of doing what? Yielding to and responding to the initial prompting of the Spirit. Now, if the Spirit of God says, don't go that direction, and you just keep traveling, don't go that direction, don't go that direction, don't go that direction, you still travel, what you're doing is, listen to this word, you're acting hostile toward God, who loves you and who has the best plan available for you, and you're heading in the wrong direction because you have chosen to do so. It's disobedience. It's rebellion. It's hostility toward a loving God who came to this earth and laid down His life in order that you might be saved. It's hostility toward God. You can name it. You can camouflage it. You can paint it. You can use any kind of vocabulary you want to. It's hostility. That's what God says. I didn't say it. So you have to decide, am I going to walk by the Spirit or by the flesh? If I want God's best, I'm going to have a mindset. And 1 Peter, listen to what he says. He says in this first chapter in the 13th verse, therefore prepare your minds for action. Keep sober in spirit. Listen, prepare your minds for action. And in Colossians, the third chapter, listen to what he says. It's the same sort of thing. Here's what he says. Therefore, if you have been raised up with Christ, keep seeking the things which are above. Have a mindset on things that are good and righteous and holy. He says, where Christ is seated at the Father's right hand. Set your mind on the things above, not on the things that are on earth. We have a mindset. For example, you say, well, how do I do that? Well, let's just take tomorrow morning. Tomorrow morning, before you get out of bed and you wake up, you set your mind on the things of God. Today, Father, He's the first one you ought to talk to anyway. Father, I want you to guide me today and lead me. I want to listen to you, speak to my heart. Make me sensitive to what's going on around me and the people I meet and so forth. That is, that you'll develop your own little message of setting your mind. So what happens? You're starting the day out with a mindset. You've set the direction for your life, and it's the Holy Spirit who is going to awaken you to remind you of that, because you know what? You're going to think about that tomorrow morning. You say, how do you know I am? Because I'm going to pray you'll get so upset. If you don't, you will. To have a mindset. Because listen, there are people who wake up with a mindset of adultery. There are people who wake up with a mindset of stealing. They wake up with a mindset of lying, of what they intend to do that day. There are people who wake up with all kind of mindsets. Set your mind, he says, on the things above, where Jesus is sitting at the Father's right hand. Because we can set our mind, and the Holy Spirit will enable us to do it. It's His will that we do it. And that's why the Word of God is so very, very precious to us. Why? Because this is the way we think. You don't read and meditate on the Word of God. You know what you're going to do? Listen, you sit at home, watch TV, program after program after program after all the kind of propaganda and all the things that have absolutely nothing to do with things that are spiritual. And then you go to bed and you think, well, I'm going to wake up and talk about Jesus. I doubt it. You know why? Because you just programmed your mind. You know what you did? You fed that part of you that's ungodly. You fed that part of you with all the stuff that goes on. Why would anybody want to watch stuff that instigates, stirs them up, and arouses things within them that are totally ungodly? Because there's something in them they want to feed. And what he's saying is starve it to death. Set your mind on the things of God, on the things that are on high. The things that match who you are. You're a follower of Jesus. Our life is a representative of the Lord Jesus Christ. Listen, we owe Him our life. He died for us. He gave us the gift of salvation and eternal life. We owe Him everything. How can we involve ourselves and allow ourselves to head in directions that we know is not right? The Spirit of God prompts us, do not go there, do not do that, do not think that, don't look at that. We do it anyway. Remember this, any way you cut it, it is rebellion, it is disobedience, and it's hostility toward God. You want to live a godly life? Have a mindset that is godly. So that when somebody crosses you, your mindset is, Lord, I'll get you back. Your mindset is, thank you very much, Lord, let's forgive them for that. I'm just going to overlook that. I won't pay attention to that. In other words, godly people don't live like the ungodly. And when we are walking in the Spirit, there is an absolute definite difference in our life. Your friends may not understand it. They think, well, you just think you're something. No, we don't think we're anything. We know that we're children of God. That's who we are. And we know that we are inadequate within ourselves to do anything that has any real value. We trust the Holy Spirit. We depend upon Him. We rely upon Him. We're sensitive to Him. We acknowledge Him. We obey Him. Why? Because we've learned that's the best way to live. It's the only way to live with real peace and happiness and joy and contentment in your life. And it's the way God intends for us to live, because He came to live through us that kind of life. That's the work of the Holy Spirit. That's who He is. And I would simply say this to you. Why did David say he loved to meditate upon God's Word? Because, you see, he had a mindset. And we see in his life when he turned away from that mindset, what kind of trouble he got into. You and I have the Holy Spirit. We have the Holy Spirit in a way that he didn't even understand, could not have understood at that time. You are indwelt by a person of the Trinity, Almighty God, the Holy Spirit, who is here to enable us, equip us, manage us, guide us, lead us to do anything and everything that it is His will for us to do and to accomplish in life. You say, well, I'm just a homemaker. There's no such thing as just a homemaker. You happen to have one of the biggest jobs I know of. If anybody needs the Holy Spirit in their life, it is a mother. Look what you have to do. You have to take care of the children, plus you have to take care of your husband, sometimes put up with him. But in other words, you have an awesome job. Educating your children, keeping home, all the hundreds and hundreds of tasks that you have. The Holy Spirit is just as, He's just as available, ready, and desirous to help you to be a godly mother as He is to help any pastor preach a godly sermon. That's who He is. So here's the choice you have. You can set your mind on the things of God and trust this indwelling person of the Holy Spirit who has promised to guide you, lead you, enable you, equip you, give you authority, and all the other things that we've mentioned. Here you have the Holy Spirit living within you, ready to live through you. The very life of Jesus Christ, which means that your attitude and your actions are going to be godly. It's a choice we make. You say, well, what do I have to do to get all that done? Just surrender. Just yield. Just tell Him, okay, God, I give up my way. I want Your way. What does He do? He takes over. Now, is it not true that's what you want your children to do? You want them to trust You and obey You. Why? Because you know what's best for them. And you give your life for them. He's already given His life for us. To walk in the Spirit is to do what? Is to depend upon Him totally. To rely upon Him. To be sensitive to what He's saying to us. And to obey Him. That is life at its very, very, very best. And it's available to every single person who wants God's best. Father, how grateful we are for Your awesome love for us. And to think that You've done so much in preparation for our daily life, that we can wake up with You, live with You, and go to bed with You every night with perfect assurance that we have Your favor, knowing that You forgive us when we're weak, and knowing that our heart's desire is moment by moment to walk by Your Spirit. That is my prayer, Father, for every person who hears this message. Let there be some radical changing going on in people's attitudes. Radical changing about sin that they put up with and thought, God, that You paid no attention to it. And radical right doing because they want Your best. I pray the Holy Spirit seal this message, execute it in every life, arouse the conviction so that all that You desire for us, we'll have the wonderful privilege of enjoying. In Jesus' name, amen. And we give an invitation for people to express their decision, one of which, for example, is to trust Jesus Christ as their personal Savior. And you do that by asking Him to forgive you of your sin. Not that, well, Lord, forgive me of my sins, but you come to the realization you've sinned against God. You're part of what put Him to the cross. He died on the cross.

shed his blood, listen, paid your sin debt in full for your eternal life, makes it possible for you to be a child of God. And the moment you do that, then everything else we've talked about can be a reality in your life. Until you give yourself to him in salvation by faith, none of this other works. But it's yours as a choice.

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Pastor Sheldon and his lovely wife, Lady Tanisha, and the entire family here at New Life Global Fellowship welcome you to partner with the mission of the ministry, which is to spread the gospel of Yahshua the Christ, and to welcome the world to the transformational power of Almighty God. 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

0: Hello, this is Franklin Graham. I just want to say thank you, just let you know how much we appreciate your prayers and standing with us with your financial support. God has allowed us to meet so many needs this year, helping people around the world and doing it in Jesus' name. Let me take a moment just talk about Ukraine. We had no clue what we were going to get into in Ukraine, but we had been handing out shoeboxes in that country for over 30 years. We had almost 3,000 churches that we have distributed shoeboxes through. And so we just started working with the churches and sending them money so that they would have funds to help feed people that were running from the battle, that needed transportation, that needed shelter. And so we just said, who would know the needs of a community better than the church? So we just started helping the church. And then we started going in with medicine, put it in a hospital. We started taking food. So far, it's 100 million pounds of food, and we've been able to hand it out in Jesus' name. And then here come storms, hurricanes and tornadoes that tear communities apart, flooding in Florida, one of the worst hurricanes they've had there in years. And Samaritan's Purse volunteers and individuals are there working and doing it in Jesus' name, helping people, seeing people come to faith in Christ. Everywhere, whether it's Ukraine, whether it's tornadoes or hurricanes, seeing people come to Christ. And then we're still cleaning up after storms from last year, like in Mayfield, Kentucky, where we're in the process of helping people rebuild homes. We're doing that right now. And that will go on probably for another year or more. So wherever we go in this new year, we're going to go in Jesus' name. I want people to know that God loves them, that He cares for them, that Christ came to this earth to take our sins, that He died and shed His blood on the cross. He was buried for our sins. On the third day, God raised His Son to life. And this is the message that the world needs to hear. I don't have any hope in these politicians. I don't have any hope in Washington. They're not going to solve the problems. Only Jesus can solve the problems. And when there's a storm or a war or a famine or whatever, we're going to be there and do it in His name. So thank you for your prayers. Thank you for your support. And as we go into this new year, I have no clue what God's going to get us involved in. But wherever it is, we're going to make sure they know that God loves them and cares for them. God bless you, and thank you for your prayers. Thank you for your support.
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1: One thing I learned about life, one life, is everybody can't like you. 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
1: If I can even set the stage for where I'm at in this moment in my life in these later years of high school, is I have all these experiences as a young boy with, you know, sexual abuse. And honestly, at that point in my life, I had never even thought about it that super intensely. I had a dysfunctional home where the normal attitude was anger. Parents got divorced. I was an athlete. I was addicted to drugs out of my own ambition, not just a physiological response to the drugs I was doing. I wanted something from them. I wanted them to satisfy me in some way, shape, or form. And so I'm this loner druggie who has all this baggage, but with a deep question in my heart, where can I be satisfied? A lot of things happened to me as a young boy that shaped and impacted how I viewed God, how I viewed people, how I viewed myself. And when I was five, I was sexually abused by an older boy in the neighborhood. When I was eight, I was sexually abused by a babysitter. And I think those initial moments of my life led me to have a misunderstanding of reality. And when someone takes from you like that, as they, you know, did to me, maybe they knew, maybe they didn't know what they were doing. When someone takes from you like that, somehow you might end up being that person that takes one day, and it's your natural gravity. Also, my family life, my family dynamics at home were not the best. I honor, respect my parents massively. They did a lot for me. But they got divorced when I was 12, 13. Pretty bad divorce. They did not like each other, and it was pretty obvious and evident that they did not like each other. And so as a young man, a lot of brokenness. Most of my emotional baggage, or even conversations, real, honest, raw conversations that you would have with family members and friends, all of that was centered around anger. And so I never had a context in which I lived without intense anger, both looking at people with anger, or people talking to me, or looking at me with this intense anger. And I remember I'd have these experiences with my brother. I love my brother now. He's a close friend now. But I don't think growing up ever had any emotionally joyful experience outside of an event or something provided for us. If we were together, it was anger. If we were together, it was competition. It was this, you know, violence with each other. And so I had a pretty dysfunctional childhood in many ways, shapes and forms. I was an athlete though, so I was able to mask it because sports was a good outlet that was provided to me so that I could, you know, emotionally connect with something else, take out my anger and my frustration somewhere else. But when I entered high school, I was a short kid, probably about 5'1", 5'2". And so my ability in sports subsided, so I had to find another avenue. And for me, I was a very existential kid. And what I mean by that, I was always thinking deeply. I was always, why am I here? Why am I existing on this planet? And there was always this gaping, massive hole within inside my heart where I was longing to be satisfied. I always knew I was made for joy. I always knew I was made for some sort of happiness. I don't want to sound like some, you know, fluffy Christian, but I knew there was something of reality that was going to provide satisfaction for me. And so when I was in high school, I was the kid that was super against drugs. I made fun of everybody for it that I knew was already doing it. But my sophomore year of high school, I began to smoke weed, and that just led to me being sort of a fiend in many ways. I have a personality that is very aggressive in the sense that if I'm doing something, I'm giving my full self to it. Like my whole being is invested into it. And so as I began to have these experiences with drugs, from marijuana to pills to cocaine to go down the list, I probably did. As a matter of fact, there was a time that I got grounded because I got caught for some of the drugs I was doing. I got grounded, and I would go to Walgreens and I would steal cough syrup. I would go anywhere I could possibly go to find some sort of high, whether that be markers or cough syrup at the store, I would do it. I got chased out of a store by a clerk for thieving. whatever you want to say, stealing. I would go down to the same Walgreens almost every time I got grounded, and I would do the exact same thing. So I was really into it. And the whole desire was not just for a feeling, it was for satisfaction. I know that sounds cliche, but for me, it was this most real thing. After every high I ever did, every high, I thought it was going to provide for me something that was going to satisfy me completely. I was going to have some experience, some revelation of something that would transform me and bring me into reality that would allow me to know I was living the purpose that I had been made for. And although I'd grown up in a Christian context, meaning, you know, I went to church every so often, heard all the Sunday school messages, I never personally connected that God would be the place, that Jesus Christ would be the place where I would find that satisfaction. And so after every high, after every sexual experience I ever had as a high schooler, I would always say to myself, "That's all it was. That's all this is." And it would lead me to go, okay, well, I got to go to the next thing then, because it's got to be somewhere. And I remember I would even ask myself, you know, because I had this kind of inner wrestle with what I was doing. I knew it was wrong, but I wanted to continue to justify it in some way, shape, or form. So throughout high school, you know, I'd be sitting there, I'd be about to smoke or something like that, and I would honestly, consciously ask God, "God, I think this is okay. Are you okay with this? I think you are." And I don't know why, but this loud reverberating no would shout in my heart and in my mind. And I'm not saying God spoke to me in those moments, but there was something of that conviction from the Holy Spirit that even in those moments was proving himself to me. I would have experiences like that. And at the same time, I was also a bit of a loner. And what I mean by that is, it's not that I was bullied, or we all have those types of experiences, obviously, but I kind of had friends that were more in the popular category, and then I also had friends that weren't. I had friends that were athletes, and I never fully fit in because I was always feeling like what I was doing was fake, that I was putting a mask on, and I certainly knew that everybody else I was around was putting on the mask. And so if I can even set the stage for where I'm at in this moment in my life in these later years of high school, is I have all these experiences as a young boy with, you know, sexual abuse. And honestly, at that point in my life, I had never even thought about it that super intensely. I had a dysfunctional home where the normal attitude was anger. Parents got divorced. I was an athlete. I was addicted to drugs out of my own ambition, not just a physiological response to the drugs I was doing. I wanted something from them. I wanted them to satisfy me in some way, shape, or form. And so I'm this loner druggie who has all this baggage, but with a deep question in my heart, where can I be satisfied? Thankfully, my parents, although we didn't have the best relationship, decided that towards the end of my high school years that I'd obviously been getting in a lot of trouble. You can't do this stuff for very long without getting in trouble with the law or with, you know, people around you, your family members. And so my parents basically said, "We're going to kick you out of the house, or you can go do a missions Christian training school called YWAM in New Zealand." And I had no clue what a missionary was. As a matter of fact, I thought a missionary was someone who built houses on beaches for poor people. No clue why I thought that, but that's what I thought. And so my assumption was, if I go and fake it after high school for 6 months, my parents are going to get off my back. I'm going to come back. I'm going to do exactly whatever I want to do. I had a girlfriend at the time. I had a job. I had all these things going for me. And the interesting thing is, for some reason in my heart, I had a very weird sense that my life was about to be transformed after high school. I wanted to be a Marine. I don't know why, wanted to be a Marine. I loved the University of Florida. I wanted to go to the University of Florida. But as high school went on, all of those things put to the wayside. Well, everybody's excited about going to the university or going to do whatever they wanted to do. I was a blank canvas of a person. I had no ambition other than I have to know why I'm on this planet, and then I'm going to figure out what I'm going to do. And so in the midst of all of the chaos of my family wanting to kick me out of the house or send me this thing, I had some sense in which I knew my life was about to change after high school, and the Lord orchestrated miraculously a scenario for all of this to take place. I got fully funded to go to New Zealand, so I'm about to head there. About 3 weeks before I'm supposed to head to this Christian program. I wasn't even a Christian. Not even a context for what it truly meant to be a believer. I'm just going because New Zealand is where Lord of the Rings is filmed, and it's cool there, and I'm going to be able to go bungee jump and fake it. And July 4th night, July 5th morning, my friends and I are out, and we are doing delinquent-like activities. We are breaking into cars, breaking into garages. We're doing all sorts of stuff. We're stealing things. And I stole a phone at the time that was worth $500. And it's about 3 a.m. We're in a street. We're in a cul-de-sac, one-way street, no way out, no exits. And all of a sudden, no sirens, no lights, three cop cars roll up down this cul-de-sac. And I'm sitting there like, oh my goodness. And this was a striking moment for me because oftentimes, and I think this is an allegory for salvation almost, is you don't realize how much danger you're actually in until you're in the situation, and then you want to be free. And I had never wanted to be more free than when I saw those cops get out of that car with tasers put up, hands on the dash, and I'm sitting in the back of a cop car 3 weeks before I'm supposed to go to this Christian program, 3 weeks before I feel like my life is going to change in some way, shape, or form. And so the police are interrogating me, all this different stuff, and eventually they get to the bottom that I had stolen this phone. It was a felony charge at the time. $500, I guess, is a felony charge for stealing something. And so for some reason, I have no clue why this happened, other than we had a minor with us that was with us at the time. They called the guy's parents, the minor's parents. They told him to come pick us up, came picked us up. He happened to be my neighbor, and so he drops me off at my house. I don't tell my parents. And so 3 days go by. I'm thinking the cops, they told me they were going to come arrest me, detain me in about 3 days, and 2 weeks go by. Nothing happens. I think I'm scot-free. I'm on a date with my girlfriend. 2 weeks go by. Nothing happens. I think I'm scot-free. I'm on a date with my girlfriend, look at my phone at the end of the date,

program in New Zealand, it would be far better for him to be there than in a jail cell. Can you let him go to this and he will turn himself in when he comes back? And I kid you not, the police officer said, sure. The police officer left and I'm allowed to go to New Zealand. That didn't solve my problem of being arrested. That actually happened because, this is a little side note, the police officers were, that neighbor had been robbed. And so the police officers were trying to see if we were the ones that were robbing the neighborhood. So they wanted to come and see my house, see if I had any different things going on. I think they assumed that I wasn't the people that was doing this. And so my mom's a firefighter and she's friends with one of the police officers that arrested me. And I found out 3 days before I leave for New Zealand that the police officers had caught the men who were robbing that neighborhood continually, and that they were not going to arrest me even when I came back. They were not going to detain me or press charges in any way, shape, or form, which shook me. And it shook me even more later when I actually became a believer and realized what God had done. And even a funny little side note of it is the people that were robbing the neighborhood were classmates of mine. And so this idea that, I know this sounds controversial maybe, but the idea that God would protect me, even at the cost of, you know, someone else being caught. I mean, that shocked me. If that didn't happen, then I'm probably not sitting here before you. I'm not a part of the ministry I'm a part of. And so I go to New Zealand. I'm there. I'm on the flight. I'm listening to my rap music. I'm listening to Odd Future. By all means, right, you gotta understand, I cuss like a sailor. I, like I said, addicted to drugs. I have a girlfriend. I'm doing all this stuff with sexual experiences with her as well. And so I'm doing all this stuff. When I get to New Zealand, the first night, a man sits me down. This is before the program even started. His name was Jordan Matheson. He sat me down and he could tell I was not a believer. And so he sat me down and he shared the gospel with me. And this isn't the profound encounter that I had. But in that moment, I went and got in my room, got on my knees, and I said to Jesus, if you are who you say you are, I'll follow you. And for me, those words still ring so violently in my heart because I didn't have this experience where God came to me in my depression or my anxiety. He sent me halfway around the world to isolate me from my context that I was in just so he could have one man share the gospel with me and me say those words, Jesus, if you are who you say you are, I'll follow you. The day after, with no context for needing to break up with my old life, no idea that I need to get rid of all the sin in my life, I called my girlfriend. I said, hey, we're done. And she goes, I knew this would happen. And I go, thank you, prophet, and hung up. And I immediately stopped cussing. I don't know why I stopped cussing. I just did. It was my assumption. On top of that, I got rid of all my old music. I mean, it was, you know how there's this, you know, people debate, can I listen to this or listen to that? I didn't care. I had met Jesus. I hadn't even had a emotional experience with him yet. I just knew that he was Lord, that he was King, and he got to dominate my life now, not me. And so I got rid of all my music. I didn't have the debate about what's right, what's wrong. I got rid of concert t-shirts that I knew were attached to some of this stuff. It was almost immediate. And my addiction to pornography, although it wasn't an everyday thing, it was almost immediately cut off. I was just done. Once again, no one told me to put up a blocker on the websites on my internet browsers. It was just simply something had shifted in my heart. But here's where I had the experience with Jesus. I was reading my Bible, and once again, guys, I don't have Christianese language. I just am just reading the Bible with hunger in my heart for a new experience and for this new life that I had found. And I get to Psalm 16:11, and it says, in his presence is fullness of joy, and at his right hand are pleasures forevermore. And in that moment, it was like an earthquake in my heart, and light bulbs shot off in my head. And I had realized that the satisfaction I was looking for in every other thing was found in this man, Jesus Christ, and that he was not a rule book.
And I mentioned this a little bit, but my context, because of going to Sunday school and being around the church at certain points in my life,

0: is that Jesus was a, he was God and he was there. But my context was, you go to church once a week, you pretend on that day to be a follower of Jesus, and you don't do these five things, and you move on. I had no idea that it was about a personal experience and knowledge of someone. You know, you can know President Obama, you can know information about him, you can know information about an athlete, you can know information, but you don't know them. I knew information about Jesus. And in this moment, I had realized that my experience with him needed to be a tasting and a seeing. And then when I read that, taste and see that the Lord is good. Oh, this is an experience. You got to taste chocolate cake. You got to see the sunset in order to experience it. And so in this moment, I can't explain it any other way than I saw Jesus. I tasted Jesus, and I realized that pleasure and satisfaction and this motivation that I had for those things was not ungodly, but it was the most godly thing. It was placed in a wrong way. It was placed in sex. It was placed in drugs. It was placed elsewhere when Jesus had made me for joy in him. And from that place, since I was a part of this now missions organization getting trained, I decided, why not devote myself to the greatest thing, not only knowing Jesus, but calling other people to know him. And I remember in my early years in New Zealand, I heard a story about a man named Count Zinzendorf. And he was a German guy, interesting name. He was a count, which means basically just he was wealthy and owned land. And he was back in the 1600s. As a young man, he went around to see all the famous art around Europe, and he got to one painting in a certain place, and the name of the painting was Ecce Homo. In Latin, it means behold the man. And in the painting, it's a painting of Jesus. You can look it up right now if you wanted to. It's a painting of Jesus. He got a crown of thorns, blood running down his face. And at the bottom, it says, this is what I've done for you. What will you do for me? And I was struck in that moment. And it's not that I knew I was going to be some preacher with a ministry like YWAM or Circuit Riders, but it was this idea that if Jesus went to the cross for me, how could I not give absolutely every fiber of my being to him? Leonard Ravenhill, a preacher, says this. He says, is what you're living for worth Christ dying for? And for me, I just knew in those early years of following Jesus that I couldn't play it safe, that I couldn't be comfortable. And those things were oftentimes the things that I saw other people around me pursuing, and they were adding Jesus to their life. I don't want to add Jesus to my life. He had completely redirected me. And even before I go on to even talk about more about how I entered to ministry, I just have to say that I can't take claim to having any part of like my testimony. I don't know what it is. Sometimes I feel like with testimonies, you know, there can be some claim I have on it. I have no claim. I was arrested 3 weeks before I became a Christian. God pulled me out of that situation miraculously. Other people got arrested in my place. What a gospel story that is. I went to New Zealand. I don't know how I ended up in New Zealand of all places. I had the perfect experience with the most amazing leaders there. I can't have any claim on this. And so even my walking into ministry isn't something that I claim to make some amazing decision and to start to pursue Jesus in ministry and the preaching of the gospel and ministering to a young generation of university students and high school students. I feel like it's all a sovereign act of grace for Jesus to place me where I am. And so I'm with Circuit Riders now, which is a ministry based in Huntington Beach, California, reaching university students and high schools. And our whole goal is to call the generation to know Jesus, number one, but to partake in the Great Commission, and that you get one life and I get one life. We all get one life. And so use it to the utmost for Jesus Christ and his glory. So it's my story.
1: Now, Derek, I want to take it back really quick, just a little bit.
0: Of course.
1: When you came back from New Zealand, you left one way,
0: yeah,
1: and you came a whole different way. Talk to me about your reaction of your parents, your friends. Like, what did that look like when you came back?
0: You wanted to get controversial here. It's funny, you know, a lot of the reaction of people when I decided that I was going to become minister or a missionary or whatever you want to say was interesting, because the reaction was actually the opposite of what I would have expected. I mean, I was this drug addict, and but then now a lot of people around me were basically, you're not going to have a nice 401k, your bank account's not going to be big, what about your future kids, you know, you can't go to that place, you can't do this, it's not safe. And honestly, a lot of the reaction was worse than me being a drug addict. And so when I came back, it was definitely a journey. You remember how I said my context of my relationship with my family was mostly centered around anger and the emotion of anger. That didn't change, and I was definitely not perfect when I came back. I actually only spent 3 months in Virginia Beach, where I grew up, back home before I joined Circuit Riders and moved to California. And so one of the interesting things was I was always trying to preach the gospel to my family, and I was always trying, this is the true gospel. This is what the scripture's really about. It's about knowing God and having this experience. And I did not do it right. I was way too intense at times, saying things I shouldn't have said. I actually had an experience where I got into it with a friend, and this friend ended up punching me in the face, literally punched me square in the face, and then took the drink I had in my hand and chucked it out the window of a car. And we just kept going, having this conversation and getting into it. And so it was an interesting reaction. What I'll say is this, is that most of the people that I was around in that season are now following the Lord. And in some way, shape, or form, it's because of some of those conversations that we had. And so the Lord redirected my life from New Zealand to America, specifically because of His sovereign ways. I mean, once again, I don't have any claim to, I decided to be in Circuit Riders, I decided to move to California. I actually wanted to go back to New Zealand. And the base I was at, the missions base I was at, was gonna, you know, train me to plant bases in the Middle East and all these different things. And I was excited to go back and lead and all this different stuff. And, but then the New Zealand government sent my visa back and said, you need more ministry experience. In my ministry experience, I needed to work for a church or for another missions organization or whatever. And so they, my leaders in New Zealand sent me to Circuit Riders, where I met my wife. And so God used a girl to keep me in America and work with Circuit Riders. And so that's how I ended up where I am now.
1: Now, Derek, for people watching your testimony right now who want to do missionary work, who have a hunger to go out to the nations and are ready to go, and maybe they don't know, you know, what step to take, and they're seeing Circuit Riders and they're like, man, I want to be a part of this. I just want to go. What can you say to those people, no matter what their age is? Like, what can you say to those watching right now your testimony?
0: Most important thing that you have to realize when you're deciding what to do with your life, and if you're interested in missions or being involved in ministry, is the Great Commission, the final words of Jesus Christ, are binding on us and are binding on the church of today, which is to go into all the world, make disciples of all nations, and preach the gospel. And so you're, first off, before you decide on whatever you want to do and whatever step you want to take, you have to ask yourself, am I extremely passionate about this? Passion is the most important thing in our generation, and your passion has to sustain itself in the God-given vision given in scriptures, given in Matthew 28, go into all the world. You can be passionate about a burrito one day. You can be passionate about your football team one day. You can be passionate about missions one day. But does your passion continue? That's the first thing. The next step is get around people that you want to be like. Get around a ministry that inspires you to missions or to ministry. Get around a furnace of people and catch fire with them. and move in that direction that they're moving into. If you isolate yourself and have these dreams and this vision and this goal, it'll never come to be, because oftentimes God will bring people into your life to catapult you forward into your calling and into the destiny that God has for you. So those are my two things. You got to be passionate about it. It's got to be sustained, and you got to be around a furnace of people that are going in the direction that you want to go.
1: Derek, who is Jesus to you?
0: Jesus to me, and I think to all of us in some way, shape, or form, is the one who knows me. And that's the most profound thing I think you can find in all of the scriptures, is that when God walks into the garden and he doesn't say to Adam, Eve, did you break my law? Did you break my covenant? Did you break this? What did you do? How are you so stupid? Why are you this way? He says to them, where are you? Which is a fascinating question, which means he was looking for them. He was searching for them, and they were hiding. And so I was hiding my whole life, and Jesus knew me. He saw me, and he picked me. And Jesus is the one who knows me. And I don't think there's anything more profound than to be known by God and to be desired by God and to be picked by God. So he's the one who knows me.
1: Any last words for people who are watching your testimony right now?
0: I think most of us could relate to this idea that we're longing to be satisfied. We're longing to find joy. And that's not ungodly. It's actually the most godly thing. It's that oftentimes we misplace it, and we misplace it into areas of sin. Pick one. You can go anywhere with it. And so I believe that if you're watching this and you don't know Jesus, or you don't know how to articulate your testimony or what God's done in your life, it probably in some way, shape or form starts with you being unsatisfied in the world, and God coming and wanting to satisfy you through his son, Jesus Christ, by giving you a relationship with him that's experiential and filled with truth, and a dynamic relationship with the Holy Spirit and his love and every attribute that God has, you get to experience in this relationship. And so he wants to satisfy you with the truth of who his son is, Jesus.

He'll remove the disgrace of his people from all the earth. The Lord has spoken. In that day they will say, surely this is our God. We trusted in him and he saved us. This is the Lord. We trusted in him. Let us rejoice and be glad in his salvation. Yeah.

Set your hearts on things above, where Christ is seated at the right hand of God. Set your mind on things above, not on earthly things. For you died, and your life is now hidden with Christ in God.

0: up, there was no religion in my house. I didn't know anything about Christianity. We were the typical Hispanic family, you know. We talk about God, like if God wills or, you know, thank God or God bless you. But we didn't have no sense of church. We said we were Catholic, but we never went to church at all. Growing up, I was told that God had control of everything in our lives. And I took that very deeply, but I took it in ignorance in the way that everything bad that happened in my life was because of God. Because there was no theology, no true doctrine, no just nothing about God. Just that everything that happened in my life was because of God. So, you know, if you want to take it back to when I was 3 years old, I guess when Satan put a seed of hate in my heart, I had this uncle that lived with us. And for whatever reason, he didn't like me. He was very mean to me. Every time he would walk by me, he would like push my head, smack me. And when I would get mad at him, I would go to him and try to hit him, and he would put his hands up, like trying to fight me, you know, trying to punk me. He was never affectionate. My dad had friends that would go to our house, and I could tell the difference from somebody play fighting with you, you know, as a little boy. But my uncle, he was different. It's like he just didn't like me at all. One day, I guess my dad was at work. This was my dad's older brother. One day, my dad was at work, and my mom was there at the house taking care of us. And he calls me over. He puts his hand on my shoulder. He's smoking a cigarette. We lived at some apartments, and he wasn't even supposed to be smoking in the first place. He puts his hand on my shoulder, and he puts out the cigarette right on my forehead. I was a three-year-old boy. I run over to my mom. I tell her what happened, and she sees this burn mark on my forehead. She runs over to him, grabs his things, throws them out, and kicks him out. That was the last time I had seen him. But I had this sense of hatred towards him. That's the first time I felt hate towards somebody, you know? And after that, we moved to Kansas City, Kansas. That was in Kansas City, Missouri. We moved to Kansas City, Kansas. Now we have a house. My dad has a mortgage. I'm the oldest out of three, so my little brother's 3 years younger than me. I have a sister that's 13 years younger than me. My mom takes care of us for a few years until my brother's able to go to school. And now he's 4 years old. She has a job. Now we need a babysitter. Now my aunt comes in the picture. She's my mother's younger sister. She would take care of us, but when my mom and my dad would be around, she was cool. She was nice. And then when our parents would drop us off at where she lived at, she would turn into a different person. She would start being mean to us. She would talk to us like if we were grown, you know, with cuss words, rude. She had a baby, so we basically had to walk on eggshells, you know, be very quiet. We couldn't play. We couldn't make any noise. And you got two little boys. I mean, I was 7 years old, and my brother was 4 years old, and we want to play around. We want to wrestle. We want to do these things, but being over there, we had to keep quiet. Even if the baby wasn't asleep, you know, we had to be quiet. And for whatever reason, she was impatient, and she wouldn't get angry with us. And I guess now Satan, that seed that I had from when I was a little bit younger, now Satan was starting to water that seed. And I had a hatred towards her now, because the way she would treat us, her punishments were a little harsh. She had a two-bedroom apartment. My uncle, he would go to work all day, so, you know, my mom, she would go to work. My dad would work all day, so we'd spend the rest of our day after school with her, with my aunt. She was very impatient with us to the point where she would lock us in the second bedroom of the house, of the apartment. It was an empty bedroom. There was nothing there. You know, the baby slept in their room, so this room was just empty, just carpet and just a blank window with the blinds. She would lock us in there for the rest of the day. And she took care of us for 2 years, and this was almost every day. You know, you can imagine being a little kid. You go to school, and then you just dread going to your aunt's house because you know you're going to spend the rest of your day in a locked room. I would look out the window, and we couldn't turn the light on. We better be quiet. We better shut up. We can't make any noise. So we stay in that room, and I would look out the window. It's daylight, and we just fall asleep. And by the time I wake up, it's dark out. So we were in there literally the whole day. So eventually she would have me out so I could help her with the baby or go to the kitchen, get her this, get her that. But she would keep my brother locked up. And there was times where he would ask if he could come out, and she would say no. She would keep him in there. I remember this one time I was filled with so much rage because she went to the room and she grabbed the door handle. You know, he was on the inside, so the lock is on the inside. And she grabbed the door handle from the outside, and she banged on it. She woke him up from his sleep, and she made this creepy voice, and she started to scare him. You know, he's a little preschooler, a four-year-old kid. And she's saying that there was a monster in there, and this monster's going to eat him and kill him. And she started to describe this monster, how he looked, you know, just her imagination. But my little brother, he thinks it's real, so he's really scared. She's just sitting there laughing. And she's looking at me while I'm in the living room, and she's looking at me and laughing. She's finding this amusing. It was a joke to her to scare my little brother. And I was filled with rage that I looked at her, and I would start cussing at her. I would tell her to stop, and she would just laugh. And, you know, my brother, as he got older, we would talk about it, and he told me that he would have nightmares about that because she would do that often. So I started to act out to the point where I would try to hit her. My brother says that I don't remember this, but he remembers that one time I jumped up and I tried to punch her because I tried to defend him. One time she chased me around the kitchen table and I had to stop because she picked up a vase and was going to throw it at me. But what really bothered me the most is that when my brother, he would just be walking by her, mind his business, she would grab both her hands and she would put them under his chin, like right here, and she would pick him up from his head. And she would swing him around and she would like sing a song and like pretend she was dancing with him. But you could see the pain in his face, you know. And that would anger me. I would have rage. And I really wish that she would die. Like I said, I didn't have no concept of God, but I was told that God had control of everything in my life. And I would think that this is happening because God wants it to. You know, that was my thought as a child. One day we tell my mother, you know, we talk about it. Me and my brother, we talk about it. We say, we got to tell my mom. We got to do something about it. We don't want to go over there anymore. My mom's getting ready to take us over there. We go in there in her room and we tell her, we don't want to go over there to my aunt's house. And she's like, why? And we were like, because she does this, this, this, this to us. We told her everything. And she was shocked. And she told us, I still remember, she told us, I believe you. I believe everything you're telling me because my mother used to do that to us. My grandmother, she used to do that to my mom and her siblings. She used to lock them in the room. The same way my aunt picked up my my brothers, my grandmother used to do that to them. She would whip them with the bell, whip them, just beat them, you know, do a lot of things. And now as an adult, thinking about it, I understand why my aunt did those things. You know, it all came from her childhood. And when people do things that, like commit sin or whatever, I understand why they do the things they do. It doesn't justify our actions. It doesn't justify our sins. But now, as a grown-up, I understand. So now we don't have a babysitter. My mom doesn't take us over there. Now we have this freedom. You know, like all those kids that grew up in the early 2000s, our parents used to leave us at home. And, you know, the rules, don't open the door for nobody. You can eat whatever. Just don't open the door for nobody. And if you have an emergency, call me at my job. That was it. We obeyed the rules for a little bit, but we started to have this freedom. Now, you can run away from your abusers. You can run away from those that cause you harm, but you can't run away from your sinful nature because that's inside of you. So now we have all this freedom, and we had Dish Network. And I remember one day going through all the channels, and I come across the Playboy channel, and that's where I get introduced or exposed to pornography. First, it was a couple like naked ladies, and then I started to keep going back to that channel when I was alone. And then I would see women doing sexual acts on each other, and then I would see a full-blown man-on-woman sex, and it's like it opened up a fountain of dopamine in my brain, you know? I was addicted to it at like 7, 8 years old, addicted to pornography. And we would have our little friends from the neighborhood come over, and I started to show them the porn. And we would just sit there and we would watch it. And they would leave But I would keep watching it, and it's something that I struggle with. Well, I didn't struggle with it because I didn't fight it as a teen. But even as a Christian for a few years, you know, until the Lord actually gave me the strength and freedom, I struggled with it. So, you know, there I was messing with the pornography, just having all this freedom, being a bad little kid in the neighborhood, breaking stuff, you know, just being mischievous, a little troublemaker. Then I'm 11 years old. I go to middle school, and I've never been the toughest or the biggest. I've always been kind of thin. You know, I was short. I never liked conflict. I never liked confrontation. There was always, you know, where I grew up at, you have all these hood kids that are tough, aggressive. And I would always try to navigate around that so they wouldn't talk to me or mess with me. So now I'm 11 years old. I go to middle school and the kids are like twice as big. You know, you got the seventh graders, the eighth graders, they're all big. One day I get in trouble. I'm in ISS. ISS is in-school suspension. You know, they put all the kids from all the grades in one class. There was this kid, this big Salvadorian kid. He was huge. He was kind of fat. He was real tall. He was real big. And at the time, we're all joking around, and he was an eighth grader, and I was in sixth grade, and we were joking around, and my thought was, if I stay on his good side, laughing at his jokes, maybe he won't bother me, because he was a bully. For whatever reason, his attention came towards me. Now he started to joke against me, and I was, you know, kind of fake laughing at his jokes, so he wouldn't bother me anymore. Then he gets up. He stands up. He walks by me. I always kind of took pride in combing my hair, keeping my hair kind of nice, you know. He walks by me, and he smacks me in my head really hard. He messes my hair all up. So there I was. I was embarrassed because he had smacked me in front of people. Now my hair's going to look all silly the rest of the day. But most of all, I was upset because I couldn't do anything about it. I act like I dropped something on the floor, and I lean under my desk, and I act like I'm picking something up, and I wipe my tears from my face. I was so angry because I couldn't do nothing about it. I couldn't defend myself. I was a coward. I was scared to be embarrassed by getting beat up. Not just that, I was scared to get beat up, you know what I mean? And I have seen other kids, you know, even my brother, being younger, he's always been that. I don't know if it was from the abuse he went through with my aunt that made him really aggressive, but I was the more of the timid, the shy kind, you know, like I guess you could say a coward. I was a coward at heart. And I couldn't do nothing about it.
1: Sergio, I'm sorry. Would you say that, though, you were just a kid?
0: I was a kid, yeah.
1: Maybe not a coward, but just a kid.
0: Well, the thing was that there was other kids my age, even smaller than me, that they would go through the same things and I would see them stick up for themselves. And like I said, my little brother, being younger than me, he's always been this tough kid, you know? So I would get really nervous around people. I couldn't speak in front of others. I've always been like super shy. That's why I've said, even though I was a kid, man, I would see all these other kids and they had the freedom to speak, the freedom to stand up for themselves, the freedom to... I got into a few scuffles every now and then, but I was always really scared, terrified of confrontation. And comparing myself to other kids, I felt like I was a coward. So then I go into seventh grade. I started to change a little bit. I started to put on this gangster shield over me, you know? I have cousins that are gang members. Growing up, I would always hear the stories of my dad when he was young and my uncles when they were younger and how they would always get into fights with other gangs. And I wanted to be like them. I wanted to be tough. I've always had that little gangster style, that little cholo style, you know, because my parents, they were cholos and they would dress me up like that. But I guess I didn't have the heart for it. Just going through many situations with like bullies and seeing people, how you basically have to turn into a monster to survive. You have no choice, you know? So here comes seventh grade and I tell myself something has to change. Like I said, I wasn't always the biggest or the strongest or whatever. I'm not even athletic. So one day I'm walking through this parking lot. I see this 3-inch nail, a rusty nail, and I take it home. I tape it to a marker really thick with the handle and I sharpen it up on brick. So now I have a weapon. I carry that besides school. I don't carry it to school, of course. But every time I went to the store, you know, get into situations where have to fight somebody or whatever. I carried that with me, and I felt that that was my protection. Thank God I never used it on anybody, but at least I felt a little more safe. And I always always told myself, if there's somebody bigger, they're not going to embarrass me. You know, I'm going to take this weapon out, this weapon, and I'm going to slice somebody, which I never did, you know, thank God. But the summer between 7th and 8th grade, that's when I made my decision. I remember the day, too, that I made the decision. I was in my room, and I told myself, this is it. Something has to change. I go into 8th grade, you know, girls start noticing me. The cool kids start noticing me because I start dressing a little different. And this kid who was once a happy little boy, now I'm bitter. And now my heart is hardened. Now I want to be a cholo, you know, I want to be a gangster. I look up to my family members, my cousins, and I want to be like them. And now I'm getting into trouble in school. I get expelled from 8th grade. I get some trouble in the neighborhood. I catch my felony. A felony at 14 years old. Burglary, trespassing, breaking and entering, trespassing or whatever, and vandalism. Probation, community service. But one after another, just stacking. You know, I'm the one with the shovel, just digging that hole. You know, digging a hole that I just can't get out of. I go into 9th grade. Luckily, I passed for whatever reason. I go into 9th grade, and there I was in probation, and I meet these guys. And turns out they're gang-related. They're affiliated with the same gang some of my cousins were affiliated with. We have a mutual enemy. In middle school, I got into it with this specific gang, and I had a hatred towards them. So I go into 9th grade, I meet these guys, and we have mutual enemy, you know, and I get involved with them. 3 days after my probation is over, I get expelled. I get in trouble again. There I go, digging myself in another, you know, deeper. So I get involved with these guys. I'm hanging out. We're smoking. First time I got high, I was 12 years old. But now it's like, man, blunts back to back. It was a different type. It was the next level. You know, higher grade marijuana. It was different. So I start hanging out with these guys. And one day they take me, we go out and they take me to this park. And one of my homeboys, his older brother, is in the gang. So I'm hanging out with them. And next thing you know, these three cars pull up. You know, to the park right there in the neighborhood where my mom lives. And all these gangsters come out these cars. They're dressed really nice. Their shirts are nice and creased, very clean. And, you know, bald heads or a hair slick bag with the hair nets, tattoos. I met a little kid that was 12 years old with tattoos on his hands. You know, just gangsters. And these were the real deal type of gangsters, not the little wannabes that you see on the internet, you know. So we're there. We all hang out. And the group that I was with, it was like three potheads, and then it was my homeboy's older brother, and then my homeboy, and then me. And we're just kicking it right there. These potheads that were with us, they want to do their own thing. They don't want to hang out with, you know, with the gang. They want to leave. I decided that I want to stay. And one of the guys, he's shaking everybody's hand because he's getting ready to go. The one of this pothead that was with us. Two of the homeboys that had pulled up, one is in front of him, one is behind him. They tell him, I seen a picture of you throwing up this gang sign of this gang. And before he could get an answer out, boom, they hit him. They punch him. He falls to the ground, and these two guys, they start stomping him out. They start kicking him in his back. He's, you know, in the fetal position, covering his head with his neck with his arms. They're kicking the back of his head. They're kicking him in his back. They're stomping on him. They did a good little number on him, and they walk away. And one of the guys, he tells him, get the F out of here before I smoke you. And he was serious. He walked over to where I was at, and he's kind of fixing his pants, and he pulls up his shirt, fixing his pants, and I see a gun in his pocket. And I told myself, damn, these guys are the real deal. You know, these guys are real gangsters. So this guy, he gets up, his other two potheads, they kind of, you know, carry him away. They don't carry him, but they help him walk away, and they leave. That was the last time I seen of them. And they look at me, and they're like, what's up with you? And I was like, no, I'm staying. I'm kicking it. And they're like, all right, it's cool. We go to a different spot. I meet more homeboys, and there's this whole group of gangsters everywhere. Young guys, older guys, you know, but they're the real deal. They asked me, you know, they're like, what's up? You want to be part of the hood or what? And I was like, let me think about it. A couple days go by, like a week goes by, I make my decision. I want to be part of the hood. So from 14 to 17, living my life crazy. You know, eventually I prove myself, I get jumped in. Which if you really think about it, the ritual of getting jumped in is like a satanic ritual, although they don't see it that way. And the reason, the way I see it that way, you know, because you're making a blood covenant. You're getting jumped in, your blood is getting spilled. So you're basically saying, my blood is getting spilled, I'm going to give my life to this. And not just that, but they're spilling your blood. So blood is being given, dedicated to something that has been created by Satan to destroy the youth. So, you know, I guess you could say in the spiritual, I made my blood covenant with that gang, or with Satan, if you will. Here I am, man. I'm causing more trouble. Like I said, I have this shovel, and I'm digging deeper, and I'm digging deeper. Rolling around with the homeboys. We're helping out on other guys. You know, we're beating guys up. We're punching guys in the face. I get jumped by rivals. There's two families that move in our neighborhood, and they're from rival gangs, and we cause so much trouble to them that they have to move out the neighborhood. Getting guns pulled out on us, knives pulled out on us. Just a bunch of crazy situations. I started carrying two knives, a kitchen knife and a butcher knife. Those were my weapons of choice, which then eventually graduated over to carrying guns. You know, here I am, a 16-year-old kid with a gun. Just anything you could think of in violence, man, that's what we were doing. You know, from 14 to 17, just getting in different situations, going to rival neighborhoods and tagging. You know, some people may say that's just writing on the wall, but no, that's you're basically saying that you were there and that you're willing to spill their blood and you will be back, you know. Getting in high-speed police chases and just many situations where, like I said, I was digging myself deeper, bringing problems to my family. Well, enemies were looking for me. One day they pulled up on my brother, not knowing he was my brother, and they asked him, hey, do you know where Sergio lives? And he, not recognizing those guys, he was like, no, I don't know where he lives. But they were looking for my house. Just causing many problems, man. And one day when I was 16 years old, and I want to tell this story because it's God's mercy on my life. It was a summertime. I was 16 years old. As a Catholics, I guess you could say, you know, when we do baptisms, it's supposed to be holy, right? Which is nothing biblical about baptizing a child. But my godmother, she had baptized her daughter. She had two older sons. One of them was my age. One was a little younger. But her youngest daughter, she had baptized her. So she had threw this party at this place. It's called Escándalo Party Hall. In the hood, not my hood, but this hood in Missouri. And something that's supposed to be holy, you know, we celebrate it with sin, drinking, partying, smoking, whatever, dancing. So we go to this party hall. I tell my two homeboys, my two closest homeboys, that to pull up. We're gonna kick it. That they should just stop by, get some beer, and just eat and have a good time. My family's gonna be there. But my cousin, who's my age, my godmother's oldest son, you know, he's from Missouri, and he has his own set of friends. And as we get there, it's about 6 o'clock. Me and my brother pull up with my mom and my dad. And everything's cool. We eat. And me and my brother, we go to the front. We post up at the front because the music is loud inside. So we go out to the front of the entrance. And this guy walks in. These two guys walk in. And it's like if I was looking in the mirror. You know, at the time, I had shaved my head off. I was bald head. I had this big T-shirt, this big pro club, and I had these big old pants, these big Ben Davis pants, my Cortezes on. Here comes in these two guys. One was a just regular old guy. And the second guy, it was like if I was looking in the mirror. His hair, you know, he had no hair. The same style of shirt, but a different color. Same pants, different color, and the same shoes. And like a reflex. I put my hands up and I throw my gang signs at him. The music is loud because his friend is walking in. So he kind of says something. He yells something at me, but I can't hear him because the music is coming out, you know. And then he throws up his gang signs at me. So he walks in the party. I go outside and I call my homeboys. I tell them, you might as well not come because there's these there's these guys that pulled up, and I'm about to get into it with them. It was me and my brother, and it was those two guys. And as I'm outside, I look to this car, and there's like three more guys outside, you know, all gangstered out with the hairnets and just posted up. And I call my homeboys. I tell them, you might as well not come because I'm about to get into it with these fools. And so, you know, just call it good. And he's like, he convinces me to stay. He's like, well, how many are there? And I was like, there's like about five of them. He's like, well, just wait. Our ride is about to get here. So just wait on us because we want to, you know, we can want to fight too. So we wait and nothing pops off. You know, the sun's going down. It's summertime. People are going outside of the party. They're enjoying the nice weather. You know, you got the paisas, the dads out there sipping on the beer. You got the couple little kids running around playing. And it's on the main street. It's on the main street. You got the width of a sidewalk, and you have this fence, and then you have the entrance. So my dad kind of sees the situation. My homeboys eventually pull up. My dad sees the situation, and he wants to leave. You know, he's been through this before with us, and he wants to leave, so we go to the car. But my dad sticks back, and he's talking to my two homeboys, trying to convince them to leave with us. I go to the car, and it's facing the parking lot. And I'm in the back seat, and I could see through the windshield two cars of these guys, and we're in their neighborhood, so they're deep. And I see one guy get out of one car, and he has a big shotgun, and he takes it to the other car. I get out of the car, and I shoot up to the front where my homeboys are at with my dad. And just everything happened so fast. Everything, you know, so much was going on. So I'm there. I'm not really seeing these guys, but I tell them, hey, they have a gun. And like I said, there was the main street, the sidewalk, and the fence. And I post up next to the fence, my other homeboy's right here, my dad's by the entrance of the door, and my other homeboy's right there. And then you have these a couple little, you know, Mexican guys just out there drinking their beer. As this is going on, I didn't notice, you know, the music is all loud coming out through the door. These guys, there was several people that were leaving, so I didn't pay attention to the cars. Several families were already leaving, and I guess these guys, they get in the car and they pull up behind me. You know, I was in the fence with my back towards the street, like a dummy. Supposed to, you know, keep my eyes open. But this car pulls behind me. And like I said, my dad was over here and he was facing the street. And I asked my dad about his side of the story. And he remembers that they pulled up behind us and or behind me and they had the shotgun out. They pulled the shotgun out the window. And as this is happening, I see this group of people come out of the party. There's these four guys, and they're carrying out this pregnant lady that she passed out inside of the party. She must have been dancing. She must have got really hot and passed out or whatever. So they pull her out, and all these people come out. And because of that situation, because of that lady passing out, these guys don't shoot. So these guys take off in the car. Another car pulls up right behind them, the second car that was back there. They put the window down, everybody hits the floor, and they just throw a beer can at us. And God had mercy on me that day. My dad is really upset. He's highly upset. We get in the car, we leave, we drop my homeboys off, and now I get this job. He tells me, you're going to go to work. So I go to work the next day at this Chinese buffet. Terrible, terrible job, but I was there for a little while. My plan was like, okay, I'll save up. I'll buy myself a gun. Later on, I get news. Not long after that, I get news that my two homeboys that were there at that party with me, they were my closest homeboys. I was always with them every day. I get news that they murdered somebody. And like I said, I was with them every day, all the time. So if it wasn't for me having a loving father that cared enough for me to make me go work, I probably would have been with them that day, you know. So God had mercy on me within that short time. And I was 16 years old. But I kept living my life. I didn't care. I kept living my life. I kept, you know, like I said, that same shovel, digging myself deeper and deeper and deeper in the hole that I created. And the hole that was only so deep that only God could reach in there and grab me. I kept living my life. I started doing tattoos. I started selling a little bit of weed, still doing the gang thing. But then now as I'm getting closer to my conversion, I was 17 now, and I start to have a thought of life. I've always been a deep thinker, and I started to have this hunger and this this desire to know what God really thinks. Because ever since I was really young, I would always have these demonic encounters, like seeing like shadows, hearing voices. As I started getting deeper in darkness with violence, they just started getting stronger. And like I said, I hated God. Even as a child, I had this hatred for God because, I thought everything that happened in my life was because of Him. After all these demonic experiences, I start to think, well, these seem like bad spirits, like enemies. And I start to wonder if these demonic entities, or whatever you may call them, these spirits, if they're against me, then is God for me? And I started to think and wonder, does God really love me? I had rejected the gospel a couple times. When I was 14, a guy went up to me at the park, me and one of my cousins. You know, he was all gangstered out too, but he was a little more open. But because of that hatred in my heart, I rejected the gospel. He had asked me if I wanted to know about Christ and that Christ loved me, and I told him I didn't care and I didn't want to hear nothing about it. But now fast forward, I'm 17 years old and I'm having these demonic experiences and I'm wondering, is God real? And if He's real, does He really love me? One day I have a sleep paralysis. I'm not the type of person that likes to take naps. I think it's a waste of time, and I feel like I just more to do than take a nap, you know, during the day. I go to sleep that day in my room, and I had these big, heavy bunk beds. And it was my room. Nobody slept on top. But, you know, the bunk bed was really heavy. They were made out of wood. Like I said, nobody was at the house. My dad must have been in the backyard doing some yard work. But I was in there. I fell asleep, and I have a sleep paralysis. That was like the second time I had a sleep paralysis. This whatever darkness was in the room, it's like you could literally feel the evil in the air, like a dark cloud. And it starts shaking the bed violently, like really violently, shaking the bunk beds. And there I was awake, my eyes wide open, but I'm not able to move. I'm not able to speak. I can't say nothing. I'm only stuck in my body with my thoughts. Well, you know, sleep paralysis. You know, my bed was in this corner. Here's this wall. And then here's the doorway in the hallway. And it was kind of late in the day, but the sunlight was still kind of going through the window. The shaking stopped. And here comes in this spiritual being through the hallway. And the best way I can explain it is that he reminds me of the Fantastic Four, the Human Torch. He was literally just like that. Not on fire, but more like lava, like a plasma type of just a bunch of orange and red colors, like lava that was moving, you know. And he's walking in so elegantly, so slowly. He's walking towards me, and there I am, a sleep paralysis, but my eyes are wide open. I can see. It's not blurry. It's so clear to me. And he walks over to me, and he's just a silhouette. He doesn't have a face or anything, but he's like just made out of like fire, like lava. And he stops, and he looks down on me. And he looks at me for a few seconds. Then he puts his head up and he turns around and he walks towards the hallway. I'm still stuck for a few seconds and then I'm able to move. To this day, I've asked the Lord to reveal what that was to me and I haven't had an answer. Maybe in heaven I'll ask Him. I don't know if it was an angel, you know, because He says He makes some, you know, ministers of a flame of fire. I don't know if it was a demon. You know how they cover themselves as ministers of light, but they're really not. I don't know what that was. Could have been my imagination. I don't know. But I know that it was so real to me. And that kind of made me think even more about the supernatural. You know, fast forward, I kept living my life the same way. One day I'm at the mall with the girlfriend that I had. And these two older couples, they walk up to us. And this is when I had one of these encounters that were now my heart is more open to the gospel. And one of the guys, one of the older men, he says, the gentleman tells me, he has a piece of paper. They all have a piece of paper in their hand. And he tells me, you're the man I've been looking for. I was like, what are you talking about? And he tells me, we've been fasting and praying. And the Holy Spirit told me this morning to write this on a piece of paper. He told me to look for a young man here at the mall with a white shirt, with the khaki pants and the white shoes. And he showed me the piece of paper. He's like, look. and look at your clothes. I had this big white t-shirt, you know, pro club. I had these khaki Dickies, and I had my white Cortezes. And I mean, how often would you see somebody wearing khaki pants? You know, at the time it was like the jerk era. You remember the jerk era? Everybody wearing the skinny jeans, the ripped jeans, stuff. But he was very specific, and he was like, "The Holy Spirit has brought me here to look for you." And they were like, "Can we pray for you?" A couple of years ago, I would have rejected it and walked away. But now my heart was open to God because I was seeking God. I was wondering about this God and if he loved me. I accepted the prayer. The girlfriend that I was with, you know, she bows her head, closed her eyes. All I do is I bow my head. I don't close my eyes. He lays his hands on me and he starts to pray. Close my eyes. He lays his hands on me and he starts to pray. And as he's praying for me, I start to

fuzzy. You couldn't even hear nothing. I ask questions. Nobody has answers. So I have all these books, these religious books. One day, I get on my knees in my room. I had this Catholic book, this First Communion type of book that was given to me. I have this Jehovah's Witness books, and I have all these some other literature that I have received in the mail. You know how they send random mail to random houses? Well, I would keep those. One day I get on my knees in my room and I look at the ceiling and I tell God, I don't know who you are. I don't know anything about you. I don't know if you want me to be a Jew, a Buddhist, a Catholic. I didn't know what a Christian was. I literally did not know what a Christian was. I didn't even know the word Christian. I knew what a Catholic was, a Buddhist, a Jew, because of TV. But I told him, I don't know what you want me to be. And that day I told him, but can you guide me to the truth? I told him, can you guide me to the truth? I want to know the truth. Same thing, living my life the same way. I would often wake up in the mornings depressed. I hated waking up. It was my duty, I guess you could say, to live that life as a gang member. You know, for one time, for 3 days straight, I didn't take a shower or change my clothes because I would be out all day and all night. I would come home at 4 a.m. on a school night and go to sleep and wake up at 6 a.m. to go to school. And I would be so tired. But then it started getting to me. I would often think, what if we shoot somebody today and we kill them and we go to prison? What if somebody shoots up my house today? We would walk around a lot. So I would think, what if we get caught slipping? What if my brother gets shot today? What if my homeboy gets shot today? You know, not just that, but it comes with the life, you know, consequences, prison, death. But my main concern was, where is my soul going to go? What will happen to my soul if I was to die today? That was my main concern. I would wake up every morning just dreading the day. I couldn't wait to go to sleep. I get this job with my dad at this restaurant. There's this older man there. I would often hear him talk about God. So I tested him. I never met a man who didn't sin or lust after a woman. At that job, there was waitresses, and at the time, I thought they were good-looking women, you know? And all the cooks, all the guys that worked there, all the waiters, everybody would flirt with each other, you know? They would touch each other inappropriately. It was just full-on flirtatious sin. And even just looking at a woman, I never met a man who didn't look at a good-looking woman, you know? I would hear him talk about God, but I told myself, I'm going to test him. I'm going to see if he's righteous. One day, one of the waitresses was walking by, and she was the kind of woman that a worldly man would look at. You know, definitely a worldly man would lust after her. So I hear him. He's whistling a song, and he's walking behind her. And I was in my station because I was the dishwasher and I was the prep, so I was back and forth in his area and my area. And I was looking at his eyes. You know, I was looking at his eyes if he's going to look at her behind. And I'm looking at him, and he keeps his eyes straight as can be. And he's whistling the song. She walks by me, and he walks. Then his sister and I walk by. He's not looking at her inappropriately, and he grabs what he needs to grab, like a tray or something. And the song that he was whistling, he starts singing the words. He was praising God. He was singing a song to God. That's when I knew that he was a real Christian. So after that, I think about it. I say, I'm going to ask this man about God, if he could teach me about the Lord, which at the time I didn't call him my Lord. I was like, God, I want to learn about God. I approach him one day and I ask him, can you teach me about God? And this man, he's one of the sweetest men I ever met. You know, he was very kind. You could see the Holy Spirit in him. You could see the fruits of the Holy Spirit with his kindness and the way, very soft-spoken, very patient. He told me, how about this? How about we go to church on Tuesday? And I'm still at that church. We got church Tuesdays, Thursdays, and Sundays. But I

0: work weekends, so I couldn't go Sundays. So he tells me, let's go to church on Tuesday. I say, okay. The girlfriend that I was with, and this girl that I was with her all through high school, even a year after high school, so about 5 years. So here I am, my senior year, I'm 17 years old. I go to church, a Christian church. Something tells me, don't take your knife. Every time I go to Catholic church, there I was with the blade in my pocket, you know, ready for anything to pop off. But this was different. It's like, don't take a knife. And it was, you know, Catholic church Sunday morning. Now, this was Tuesday, 7 o'clock at night, which I thought was a little weird. Excuse me. So I go with him, and we get there early, and nobody's there besides the pastor. I meet the pastor. He's dressed very nice, you know, nice suit. And he walks over to us, and he's very well-spoken, very professional. I was amazed because I've never met anybody like that. And he's very welcoming. And he tells, you know, making a little small talk, making sure we feel comfortable. And he goes on about his work in the church. And so we're sitting in the back. I don't remember nothing that happened that day in the sermon. I couldn't tell you what he preached about. But I remember that at the end of the service, like any church, when there's a new member, they do an altar call. Like I said, I don't know nothing about that. The brother that took me, him and his wife, he leans over to me and he asks me, he's like, would you like to go up to the front and receive Christ? So I don't know what that meant. And kind of disrespectfully, I shook my hand like no, aggressively. I tell him no. And I look over at my girlfriend at the time and I ask her, do you want to go up front? And she tells me, she's no. She's like, no, I don't want to go up there. Well, something is tugging at my heart. Something is inside me telling me I need to go up there. And without telling him anything, I get out of my robe and I walk up to the front and there I am. And I look over and the girl that I was with, they must have snatched her up and threw her up there with me. But the brother that had took me, he's behind me. His wife is behind the girlfriend that I had. They do the prayer of faith. I say that didn't save me because I didn't know what I was praying. I didn't have no understanding of what the prayer of faith was or what I was repeating. But I remember that I was bold enough to go up there because I had a hunger for God. 2 days later, Thursday, I go to church again. And this time I go by myself. The girlfriend that I was with, she didn't want to go. So I decide I want to go. Again, I don't remember nothing about the sermon. I go up there. I'm not clapping during the praise. I'm just standing there, you know, with the meat mug on my face. Very bitter kid. That's who I was. But on the way home, I asked him a question. You know, I'm in the back seat and they're driving me home. And I asked him, I really want to follow God, but I have a problem. And they were like, what's going on? I tell them the lifestyle that I live. When you want to walk away from this lifestyle, there's consequences, you know. Sometimes people could die or you could just get beat up really badly. And not just that, but remember I told you that I was a coward. I had a fear of people. When I started to gangbang, I started to have a new fear. I had a fear of looking like a coward before others. That was my fear, to be seen as a coward. So now I tell the sister, I have this fear that I'm betraying my friends, and I have this fear that I would be seen as a coward, and I have this fear that something will happen to me, you know, that my homeboys would turn against me if I walk away. She turned around so quick in her seat. She was riding in the passenger seat. She turned around, and she told me in Spanish, she was like, mijo, to translate, she told me, Psalm 34:7 says, the angel of the Lord encamps around those who fear him, and he delivers them. She started to explain what that verse meant, and she started to testify of other brothers who have been in situations where their life was in danger and how God had protected them. When she gave me that word, I received it in my heart so deep that I thought to myself, if God says that, if God truly says that in his word, I will believe it. if he truly says that he will protect me, if he truly says that he will surround me with his angels, if he truly says that he loves me, and if he truly says that he has died for me, then I will believe him and I will follow him and I will love him. I go home that night. I call my girlfriend at the time and I tell her what happened. I tell her that I have decided to follow Christ. She says, "That's good. That's good. I'm happy for you." And those are the words, "I'm happy for you." It was my thing. But that following day, when I go to school, my homeboy's here, and he's big. And he's a big dude, and he's a crazy dude. I'm nervous. I hand him a handful of cash because me and him were selling weed, and I hand him some weed, the rest of the weed that we were selling, and I tell him, he's like, "What's this?" I tell him, "I'm done." He's like, "What do you mean you're done? Yeah, what are you talking about?" I said, "I'm done, homie." He's like, well, what he kept saying was, "What do you mean? What do you mean?" Like, he couldn't understand. I told him I gave my life to Jesus last night. I went to church last night. And he's like, "What do you mean?" Like, that's all he kept saying. And he kind of just stayed quiet and was like soaking it in, you know? And I kind of put my back to the wall. I clenched my jaw and I put my chin up. And I told myself, I told to the Lord in my head, "Lord, if he hits me, I'll gladly take it for you." He didn't hit me. It's like he kind of soaked it in, and then he was like, "All right, it's cool." I'm pretty sure he thought it was a phase. So here I am. I have this overnight change from Thursday to Friday. I have this overnight change, and I have a real radical change. You know, here I am preaching the... not much the gospel, because I didn't have a full understanding of the gospel, but I had an understanding that Jesus had died for my sins. I had talked to my pastor a week later, and I asked him, "Well, I want to tell people about Jesus. What do I do? What do I say?" He says, "Well, you don't really know too much about the Bible, but you could tell them what Jesus has done for you. You know, you could at least do that." And here I was, man. I was on fire. Everywhere I went, you catch me outside of a store sharing the gospel to everybody that walked in, passing out little tracts. My pastor, I gave me a stack full of, you know, those Bible tracts. I was passing them out everywhere. In the hallways at school, I would talk to one guy, then his friend would come up, and next thing you know, I got eight guys around me, and I'm sharing my testimony. I would walk around the hallways praying, "Holy Spirit, put somebody in my way. Who do you want me to talk to?" There's only so much people that you could talk to, you know, that are walking around. You got to choose somebody. So, you know, there I was talking to him, talking to her. People were thinking that I was flirting with girls because I would walk around with girls. But I wasn't flirting. I was sharing Christ to these young ladies. I was sharing Christ to these young men, to the point where I even share Christ to the counselors, to my teachers. I started sharing to my atheist teachers, to my principal. You know, when I graduated, I was one of the few students that the staff on the stage, you know, when you walk, when you graduate on the stage, I was one of the few students that the staff hugged me because they had seen my change. I had a real radical change, man. You couldn't stop me. I was sharing the gospel and what I knew of the gospel and my testimony to everybody. The people around me, the way they took it, their reaction, like I said, the first person was my homeboy Blue. He kind of accepted it as we had a couple of debates throughout the years, but for the most part, it was all good with him. I had a homeboy that was in prison and he had called me, and there I was. My heart was pumping, you know, fast, kind of nervous. What is he going to say? He calls me and he tells me, "Hey, I heard you're going to church now. I heard you're a Christian now." And I tell him, "Yeah, I'm a Christian now." He tells me, "Remember when you were doing that tattoo on my chest?" I say, "Yeah. You remember what I told you, that you were always going to be my homeboy no matter what?" I was like, "Yeah, I remember that." He was like, "Well, I meant it. You're still my homeboy. Yeah, go ahead, do your thing. I'm happy for you." I get another phone call later on from one of my other closest homeboys, and he was on the run at the time. Eventually, he got caught. You know, he did his time. But at the time, he's on the run, and he calls me, and he tells me, "Yeah, I heard you're a church boy now." And I was like, "Yeah," there I was, my heart beating again, nervous. What is he going to say? He was like, "That's cool, homie. I'm glad you're going to church now. There's nothing out here for us. He was like, just keep us in prayer. He was like, you know me, I'm still going to live this life to the day I die, but I'm happy for you. Go ahead, do your thing. Another situation, an older homeboy, one of the meanest guys you can meet, you know, he goes to my house. Me and my brother are on my front porch. He pulls up unannounced, you know, gets out his car, you know, all gangstered out, bald head, tattoos on his head, and straight out of prison, you know. He comes over and has his mean mug, and I'm nervous. Now, I'm really nervous about him because he's a mean guy, you know. He's known to knock people out, like literally knock people out. And there again, I'm thinking to myself, Lord, if he knocks me out today, I'll gladly take it for you. I'll gladly receive that. And he walks up to me and he shakes my hand and he has a smile on his face. And we're talking for a little bit and he tells me, I heard you gave your life to God. I was like, yeah. I was nervous. And he's like, that's good, homie. That's the best thing you could do for your life. I'm glad. I'm happy for you. Big weight off my shoulders. The homeboys, they received it. There was a couple that, you know, didn't agree with it, but there was nothing they can do, you know. I never turned my back on anybody before, so they really had no reason to think wrong of me besides me, you know, walking away from that lifestyle. I had enemies that I would walk up to and apologize to them. One situation, this guy, I've always been very responsible in going to school. I never missed the bus. I was always on time to my classes. But this time, and I say it was God that set it up, we were at the bus stop. A few years before that, I had caught him slipping at the bus stop, and I seen pictures of him throwing up a gang sign. I walked up to him, and I punched him in his face. Now, fast forward years later, a couple years later, we're at the bus stop, just me and him. Like I said, I never missed the bus. I see him and I walk up to him. I have this conviction in my heart to walk up to him and apologize to him. I walk up to him and he's kind of backs up a little bit and I tell him, hey, I want to tell you that I'm sorry. I want to apologize to you for what I did to you a couple years ago. I'm sorry for what I did. I'm a Christian now. I don't bang anymore. And I hope that you could forgive me. And these are his words. The only reason I didn't fight you back that day is because the day before I had gave my life to Christ. We shook hands. He went down to my house with me and my dad gave us a ride to school. We didn't have a good bond, like a great friendship, but at least now we had this forgiveness between us. Every time I would see him in the hallway, I would shake his hand. You know, we would smile at each other. It was a new type of relationship. There were other guys that I would try to apologize to. Some guys received it, some guys didn't, and I don't blame them, you know, because with the violence we inflicted on them, you know, at the time I was on probation again for another crime that I had committed before I was a Christian. There was these guys, and they were deep into the gangbanging, rivals. I had these drug classes down at the courthouse, and I had seen them outside of the courthouse, and I walk up to them and I tell them who I was and where I was from. The younger brother, there were two brothers. The younger brother, he got really aggressive, but he didn't try nothing against me. His brother was more open to it. Now a more understanding of Jesus, and I shared the gospel with him, and he was more open to it. He didn't go to church, but at least the seed was planted. So there I was, man, sharing the gospel, sharing my testimony with all types of people, but the hardest people to receive it was my family. Remember I told you about my aunt who was abused at the beginning of my story? She was the first person in my family to go to church with me. She had her own experience with the demonic and she had an exorcism on her. I started going to church and then she started going to church with me. So now there's two in the family. 4 months later, my dad starts going to church with me. But there it was, my biggest battle was my mother. The woman who suffered the most for me, the one you would think that would be the happiest for me being a Christian, the one you would think that would be the first one in line to walk into a church because her son was saved, she was the one giving me the hardest battle. She would often offend me. She would say, I have my religion, but she didn't have religion. She just said she was Catholic, you know, but she would use that as a shield. And one time she told me, I don't believe anything. I'm an atheist. she would offend me with words. I would often cry for her soul. The girlfriend that I was with, she wouldn't want to go to church. My brother didn't want to go to church. So now I'm this Christian. So before I was a Christian, I've always been an angry person. You know, like I said, violence, being angry, taking out my anger on people, taking out my anger on myself, punching holes in the wall, ripping things, you know, no self-control. The only time I was happy is when I was doing something bad or when I was high. But now I'm a Christian, and now I have all these new emotions that I never knew. Now I'm alive. The Lord, he's given me so much joy, but now as I'm going through this storm of trying to win my family over to Christ, this battle, see that when you're dead, you can't feel anything. But now I'm alive in Christ, so now I have a struggle. And you truly don't struggle if you're not fighting, because if you're not fighting, you're being pulled. But because I'm struggling, it's because I'm fighting. I'm fighting my sin. I'm fighting myself. I'm fighting the old man who I was. I have this new relationship with sin. I would get so upset at myself because I would still have outbursts of anger. But now it was because my family would debate me. Now it was because I couldn't win them to Christ. I was trying to win them over with my own strength. I was very legalistic. You know, like a lot of Christians, they get saved. They have all this new knowledge. So they're very radical. You know, they have this legalistic mentality. And that's how I was. Very super legalistic. And I was trying to force them, trying to push them into church, you know, trying to, like people say, shove it into them. And that's not the way it works. But I was very ignorant at the time. But I suffered a lot because of it. Whether you're shoving the gospel down people's throats or whether you're doing it in a loving way, they're still going to reject it if they don't love Christ, you know. So I was struggling with that. I had a new relationship with sin to where now before I would get angry and I didn't care, but now I would get angry and slip up, and now I would apologize. I would have convictions now. But I had all these emotions that I didn't know how to control. Now I had sorrow. Now I had a sorrow over my sin. I had sadness for the lost. I would weep often for the lost. I started to fall into depression because I couldn't control my emotions. I didn't know how. Like I said, I really didn't have these emotions before. I didn't know what to do with them. They were bundled up inside of me, and I don't know where to place them. Yes, I had Jesus, but I was the type of person that I was very stoic. You know, I like to suffer in silence. I like to suffer. I like to fight my battles myself. And even to the point where I wouldn't even give them to Jesus, you know, it was that bad. So I would just struggle. I fell into depression, and I know a lot of people use that word loosely, just because they feel sad. But no, I literally fell into a depression to the point where I would lock myself in my room. I would get so angry and frustrated because I felt like I was ruining my testimony before my family when I would get angry. I would get so angry the conversation would start me sharing Christ and then them fighting back with their debate to the point where I would get so angry and frustrated that I couldn't get through to them that I would start cussing. And how are you going to witness and cuss at the same time? You know, it just doesn't go together. And I will feel like a piece of trash to the point where I would look in the mirror and I would cuss at myself and I would hate myself and say, you're not worthy of being a Christian. You're not worthy of preaching to people. They're not going to believe you. Look at you. You're always angry, you know, and then struggling, like I said, struggling with the pornography for a couple of years, my first early years as a Christian, and falling back into fornication with the girlfriend that I had. And every time I would sin, I would feel even worse. Because like I said, I had this new relationship with sin to where I hated sin now. It was my enemy and it was destroying me. But now I will feel so bad that I would sin, that I would think myself as the worst. I was so depressed. I literally felt like in the cartoons when that rainy cloud follows you, that's how I felt. I was very gloomy. I wasn't happy. And when I would find the strength to go out, I would get hit with a wave of sadness at random times, and it would ruin my whole evening. Sometimes the waves would hit, and people would ask me, what's wrong? And I would just stare at them in their eyes with a blank stare, and I wouldn't answer. I was empty. I was filled of sadness, very melancholic, you know, just gray, no color. Locking myself in my room, pacing back and forth like a tiger in a cage, you know, and taking all the sheets off my bed, my covers, all my artwork off the wall, just an empty room. I felt like if I was tied with the rope and I was in the sea, in the ocean, just in darkness, surrounded by darkness. That's how I felt. And the reason was that because I felt like a failure as a Christian. I felt like I wasn't getting through to anybody. And I felt like a failure before the Lord. I stopped going to church for 3 months. And every time I would find the strength to get ready, get dressed, when I would find the strength to take a shower and to eat and to get ready for church, the time would come. Here comes 6:30. You know, church starts at 7. I get hit with a wave. I would throw my Bible on the floor. I would slam my door shut, and I would just sit there in a dark room. When you're an angry person, when you have outbursts of anger, when you have wrath inside of you, you can't control it, that your hands, sometimes they move by themselves. Because it's like you boil up and you can't control your arms, to the point where I would grab my Bible and I would rip the pages out of it. And I've ripped several Bibles. And it'll make me feel worse. 3 months go by, I'm out and about with my family, and I say that's wisdom of the Lord, you know, because I was like, don't stay at home. It's a church night. Just go out with your family. If I'm out with my family and they drop me off, then I have no option. They drop me off at the church. 7 o'clock came. Church has already started. I go in there. I'm not even dressed proper. I got shorts on, you know, got this t-shirt on. And I go in there and I'm a mess. I sit in the back. The music is loud. The praise is going on. One of the sisters is next to me, and she has her eyes closed, and she's praising God, you know, lifting her hands. She's moving side to side, and she's really joyful in the Lord. But there I am weeping, tears going down my eyes, tears going down my face. She opens her eyes, and she looks over to me, and she puts her hand on my shoulder. She says, Sergio, like, it's very nice to see you. I'm very happy you've came back. And there I am weeping like a child. I was back home. But I still kept struggling with my anger. I still kept struggling. But at least I was back in church. But I still kept struggling. I struggled with anger for 2 years before the Lord could help me with self-control. And you know, in Jeremiah, I believe it's chapter 18, where Jeremiah goes to the potter's house. And the Lord shows him, look at the potter, you know, look how there's this, he's making up like a pot, and he tears it down because he doesn't like it, and he builds it back up. That's how he does with us as Christians. You know, I felt like during those early years, he let me take everything out of me, myself. He let me just expose everything that I had, just get it all out. Just like when you do a workout, you exercise, you put your body through torture, you know, and then you see the results later on. I felt like that's what the Lord was doing with me, letting me get everything out of me. One day I got on my knees in my room with just tears in my eyes. And I was so frustrated with myself, so angry with myself, hating myself to the point to where I told the Lord Jesus, God, I hate being a Christian. It's so hard. I can't get through to anybody. It's just difficult. Nobody listens to me. Nobody wants to follow you. I'm a failure. I can't keep self-control. I keep falling with the pornography. I keep falling with the fornication. Those around me are still smoking, gangbanging, drinking. I'm just a mess. Lord, I hate being a Christian. And you know what, Lord? I'm tired of following you, and I don't want to do this anymore. And then I pause. With tears going down my face, I look up out the window and I tell him, but Lord, I just can't let you go. I love you that much. And I told the Lord Jesus, if I am to live the rest of my life in depression and sadness because of you, I'll gladly do it. Kept living my life with sadness and anger. the girl that I was with, we were supposed to go to a different state to work, to make some money. I thought about it really hard, and I decided I wanted to stay because I wanted to keep following Christ. Because if I was to move, there was no saying that I would find a church. We were supposed to move to a small town somewhere in North Dakota, way far from Kansas, you know? So then one day, she's over there, she goes, she's upset that I don't go. Fast forward, and some months, she calls me. And like I said, I used to do tattoos. And when I got saved, like I said, I was very legalistic. I was very against tattoos. Now I don't really mind if somebody gets a tattoo. You know, that's personal convictions. I myself, I don't have any tattoos, and I wouldn't get any tattoos because of my personal convictions with the Lord. But she had called me, and I could hear buzzing in the back, like a tattoo machine, you know? And she's really not trying to speak to me, and she's acting kind of suspicious. She tells me, "I'll call you back." She hangs up really quick. And there I was, angry, starting to build this anger boiling inside of me. Like I said, legalism, trying to impose what I believed on others, even though she didn't know Christ. And I started to think, how many times have I told her that tattoos are sinful and this and that and this? And I started to boil myself up. And then the Holy Spirit speaks to me. It wasn't audible, but I could say it was the Holy Spirit because of how wise it was. That could only come from God's wisdom. And it convicted me deeply, and it changed me. The Holy Spirit said to me in my conscience, "If you love me and trust me, why are you angry? And why do you worry about them?" It's like I got hit with a bucket of cold water. I started to think, and I understood what the Lord was trying to tell me. I'm out here telling everybody that God is powerful, and he does what he wants, you know, and he's the one to save us. And we could only come to Christ because the Father brings them. And there I was trying to force people myself to come to the Father. And I understood that I'm only worrying because I'm doing it with my strength, to where if I truly trust in the Lord Jesus, then I have nothing to worry about. If they lose their soul, then I still have nothing to worry about, because it's not about me. Whether they come to Christ, whether they reject him, the gospel was still preached, you know? The same sun that melts the clay is the same sun that hardens the clay, you know? And that's how it is with our hearts. Either your heart is going to be softened or your heart is going to be hardened. But yet God is still preached. That day my life was changed. She called me back after an hour or so, and she tells me, "I got to tell you something." And I knew what was coming. She tells me, "I got a tattoo." I was like, "I know." So she's like, "You're not mad?" I'm like, "No." She's like, "Why?" I told her, "Because I now understand that people are going to do what they want to do. And if you love Christ, you love Christ. If you don't love Christ, you don't love Christ." She was like, "Okay." We tried to do the long-distance relationship thing. It didn't work out. She came back to visit for a week, and then she went back to North Dakota. But I had this understanding that I got to let her go. We got to go our own way. We did. Now I get hooked up with some brothers at church. We're just sharing the gospel. I have more knowledge of the gospel. Now we're going to the worst neighborhoods in Missouri. We're talking to all types of gang members, the prostitutes, the drunks laying out in the street, praying for them. And they would feel the Holy Spirit. They would feel the presence of God. I start seeking God more and more. I start to wake up at 4 a.m. to pray. I start to fast twice a week. I would fast Monday and Wednesday, and I would go to church Tuesday, Thursday, Bible study Friday, and church all day Sunday. And Saturday would be my only day off. So my life consisted of just seeking God. You know, I was a single man. I was isolated from the world. I was isolated maybe from family and friends, but I had Christ. And I started to seek Christ and to share the gospel everywhere. And I started to have these experiences with God where he would show up in my room in a supernatural form with the presence, you know, that electricity, that fire in your body, that supernatural. Speaking in tongues, which I've only spoken in tongues one time, but I feel like that was just the Lord presenting himself to me, you know. To having all these experiences, waking up at 7 in the morning, 6 in the morning, going to my backyard and just going by a tree, falling on my knees in the wintertime and just praying, seeking him, learning from the past preachers like David Brainerd and just all those old-time preachers, you know. I would read about them and I would see how they would see God, and I started to imitate that. I would go out and... I have a brother from church, his name is Joshua, and me and him, late at night, we would go to this abandoned place, to this hill, like in the woods, and we would go up there like at nine at night, and we would leave at 1 a.m. He would go his way in the woods, and I would go my way in the woods, and we would fall to our knees, and we would pray and weep all night, and God would present himself. You know, God was so real to me. He is real to me. But now I was living this new life, and God, and he calls me into ministry, and I start sweeping the floors. And then 2 years later, I get called into the music ministry, and I sing in the choir. And then eventually I start leading the praise and worship. I did that for about 6 years, along with preaching at church. Right now I've been preaching for about 8 or 9 years. I've been a Christian for going on 14 now. I'm 30 years old now. Got saved when I was 17. And God has been wonderful. God has been so good in my life. From that one timid and shy, coward kid who couldn't even speak in class. You know, when they would do the roll call and they would say, you know, raise your hand or say here, I would literally prepare myself and I would be nervous and shaking because I had to say present or here. I was that scared to now making me into a preacher preaching in front of a people, you know, to be in front of a camera right now. You know, God literally has raised the dead spiritually. Being a dead, angry person to now a preacher of the gospel, not for my glory, but for his glory. You know, everything he has done in my life is because of him. You know, I'm still in the ministry, still with the same church that I got saved in, helping my pastor to preach and to teach the gospel to people. I got married. I met my wife in 2019, married in 2022. And we had a beautiful baby girl, you know, my beautiful wife and my beautiful baby girl. And we just have this wonderful life in Christ. We have gone through, in our 3 years of marriage, we have gone through a lot of storms. Not because of our marriage, but just that's just life. You know, you're going to have storms. But if you're going to have a storm on the ship, you better pray that Christ is in there. Because he's the only one that could calm the storm. And that is my story with Christ.
1: Sergio, what did the Lord do and how he helped you with the rage and the anger?
0: With the rage, like I said, I struggled with it for 2 years. And as you learn more about Christ and how faithful he is, and when you get a sense of, like when I said, you know, why do I worry? That was the source of my anger, wanting to have control. And when I finally understood and when I finally committed myself to fully trusting in Christ, I had a deeper understanding that no matter what I do, it's not going to change anything. And the Lord started to help me slowly, little by little. I would still have my rage and my anger, but I would always think about those words that he told me, you know, trust in him, trust in him. And when I would boil up in my body, you know, and I would want to punch a hole in the wall, I would hold my hands and I wouldn't punch holes anymore. When I would be filled with rage and I had something sharp around me and I wanted to cut myself, I wouldn't do it. I started to learn how to hold my tongue. I started to realize that people's personalities, you can't change them. Only Christ could change them. And people are who they are, you know. Of course, it was a process, but that's the only way that, you know, and from spending time with him, like I said, isolation. Those who are viewing, you know, you might be an early Christian now and you might lose all your friends and those around you and you might feel lonely like I did and isolated. But isolation in Christ could be one of the best things to ever happen to you. The isolation in my life and seeking Christ helped me conquer the rage, helped me conquer the sadness, helped me conquer all my emotions, and it taught me how to use my emotions as they need to be used. And that's how the Lord has helped me.
1: Sergio, who is Jesus to you?
0: Jesus to me, Psalm 16, verse 1 and 2, the psalmist says, "Preserve me, O Lord, for I put my trust in you. O my soul, you have said to my Lord, you are my Lord. My goodness is nothing apart from you." Jesus is the goodness in my life. I used to say I love my mother and my father, but I put them through a lot of stress. I said I love my brother, but I led him down a bad path into gangs. I said I love the girlfriend that I had, but I put her through a lot. And now that I have Christ, he has become the goodness in me to where I can be a good father, a good husband, a good son, a good brother. Apart from Christ, there is nothing good in me. My sinful nature, you guys have heard my story, is nothing but wickedness. The nature inside me is to do evil. And Christ is the only goodness inside of me. When I go before my Father one day on Judgment Day, all my good works as a Christian, they would be as dirty rags. But when I'm before my Father, I will present the goodness of Christ. And that's what Christ is, my justification, my Redeemer, the wisdom of God, my sanctification, my goodness. That is Christ to me.
1: Sergio, could you pray for those who are watching and want to give their life to Jesus and are being touched and blessed by what you're saying, or maybe are relating to some of the things that you're saying, some of the struggles, and are saying, man, I want that same relief. I want to come into peace. I want to be able to have self-control. I want God in my life. Could you pray for those who are watching right now?
0: Yes, sir. Father, I come before you in the name of Jesus. You have been so kind in my life, so merciful. I've had struggles in my life that some people watching could relate to, whether it's anger, whether it's depression, whether it's just wanting to be free from drugs or any type of emotion that they have that they feel slave to. I pray for all those who are listening, for everybody, Lord, who may come across this testimony, that you may have mercy upon them and that you may show and reveal the beauty of Jesus Christ to them, that you may reveal yourself to them and show them that there is freedom in Christ, Lord. Whatever they are struggling with, that anger that they have, I pray that you may place peace in their hearts. I pray that you may show them that the angry man is a foolish man and nothing good comes from anger. I pray that you may give them peace and love towards their peers, Lord Jesus. The one who is depressed, I pray that you may give them joy in their hearts and show them, Lord, that the joy that we have only comes from you. Our strength only comes from you, and that this world is falling away and everything that we have, Lord, will one day come to pass, but you are forever. For those who are wondering if Christ loves them, for those who are wondering if you love them or if you exist, Lord Jesus, I pray that you may present yourself to them right now, this moment, that you have called them today, that you are chasing them, Lord Jesus, and every time they hear about you, that's you speaking directly to their hearts. I pray, Lord Jesus, for everybody who is listening, that you may open their hearts, Father, to the gospel and show them how you have died for them. You have took the penalty of sin upon yourself, upon your flesh, upon your spirit, and you have redeemed them only if they accept it. I pray that you may open their hearts to you, Father God, that you may manifest your power today. I ask of you in the name of our Lord Jesus Christ. Amen.
1: Amen. Sergio, any last words for those who are watching your testimony right now?
0: Yeah, I want to speak to those who are not believers that are watching, and I'd like to finish up with some encouragement to those who are new Christians. If you are a non-believer, you're not a Christian, and you're watching this testimony, If you don't get nothing from my testimony, I want you to leave with this, with the gospel. See, since the beginning of creation, God has existed from eternity. And he created mankind, this earth, the whole universe, to have a relationship with us. But our first parents, Adam and Eve, they sinned. They disobeyed the Father. They sinned. And because of sinning, because of disobedience, sin entered into this world. So since the beginning of time to now, mankind has caused a lot of harm. And you might say, you're not a killer, you're not a thief. But sin is knowing to do the right thing and not doing it at all. We need a savior. The wages of sin is death. Salvation and freedom from sin can only be bought at a price, and that's through blood. Jesus came as a man on this earth. He lived 33 years. He had his ministry. He taught. And he lived the perfect life that you couldn't live. He lived the perfect life that I couldn't live. And he went to the cross willingly himself to die for us, to save us, to pay our penalty. He was on that cross for hours. And he received all the pain, all the torment, all the torture. But it wasn't the torture or the lashes that saved you, but it was his death. It was the wrath of God poured upon him. That cup that he drank was meant for us to drink. The full wrath and anger of God was poured upon Christ. And he took that for you. Now the gospel is, if you confess the Lord Jesus Christ as your Savior, and you truly believe it in your heart with all that you have, and you follow him, you will be saved. He died on the cross and he rose on the third day. And if you believe that, you will be saved. He will come back for us. So I encourage you, you who are not a Christian or you who are not a believer, I encourage you, seek the Lord with all your heart. This is not a coincidence that you see this video. It's not a coincidence that you hear about God. It is never a coincidence, but it has been planned and it is him having mercy upon you. And to those brothers who are, or sisters who are new in Christ, if you're struggling with your walk, maybe you have doubt, maybe you have discouragement, I want to tell you that you belong to him. Nothing and nobody could ever snatch you from his hand. You are his and he is yours. Just like Stephen in the book of Acts chapter 6 and 7, he was taken before the council of the Jews and he was adjudged, and they took him out of the city and they stoned him to death. But before he died, he said, Lord, do not hold this sin against him. He then looked up to the heavens and he saw the Lord Jesus standing at the right hand of the Father. He said, Lord Jesus, receive my spirit. The Lord Jesus was with him, even until death, especially in death. So for those of you who are starting off in this walk, I want to tell you, be encouraged, brother. Be encouraged, sister. It does get better. The storms will always come, but trust me, you will get stronger. Your relationship with Christ will grow closer. See, God is so great that he does not dwell in temples made by man. The heavens cannot contain his glory, but yet it has pleased him to dwell inside of you. He loves you. He is your God, and you are his child. He is the one who was, the one who is, and the one who is to come, the Almighty.

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I get a lot of material. I read the Bible a lot, and I was reading. You know, somebody got to back me up on this, so you're going to think I made it up for the sake of the joke. How many people know Jesus had a little brother? Right, anybody know his name? What's his name? James. I was reading that. I was like, wow. How much pressure was that? Jesus, your big brother? How many times did he have to hear, why come you can't be more like Jesus, James? Because you know, everybody probably thought that James could do the same thing Jesus could do. But he couldn't. He was just James. He wasn't James Christ. Remember the wedding banquet? Right? Jesus turned water into wine. Right? It was delicious. Everybody was amazed by it. Right, but this is a little side note. What you might not know is what they use, right? Where they got the water from was these things called water pots. And the water pots, they would set them at the door and people would dip their hands in them before they went inside. Now, they were out of wine, which means the place was full, which means the water was dirty. So he took some dirty water, made it clean and acceptable, and it was the best at the banquet, which is exactly what he does for us. But I'm thinking about James. What about the next banquet? Jesus probably wasn't there, right? They started running out of wine. I bet everybody looked at James. Hey, man, your brother was here last time we ran out of wine, huh? You just gonna stand there with your sandals on? You're not gonna make no wine? You just... And you know how little brothers are. I'm sure everywhere Jesus went, James followed him. That's what little brothers do. If Jesus went there, so did James. I bet one time James almost drowned.

Hey guys, my name is Vic Chibaka, by God's grace, winner of Nigerian Idol Season 8, and I just performed, scratch that, I just ministered on Glitch Gospel. Don't forget to like, share, subscribe, and I'll see you soon. Much love.

any move of the Holy Spirit, Jesus will always be the center. Healing cannot become the message. Deliverance cannot become the message. Prosperity cannot become the message. The message must remain centered and focused upon Jesus the Christ. He is the foundation. He is the absolute truth. He is the measure against which we put all things. By Him we understand and navigate the realm of the Spirit. It's by His person that we are grounded in truth while pursuing supernatural moves of the Holy Spirit. 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
1: First, allow me to pray. Our Father and our God, we thank you for this day. This is the day that you have made, and we are rejoicing and we are glad in it. We thank you now, Father, that your will is being performed through your children, and you are raising us up to make a difference in this world. There are decisions that we have to make, and we pray for your wisdom, your instruction. You have given us the Holy Spirit, who gives us might and knowledge and understanding, who gives us wisdom so that we can make the right decisions. We know that our destiny is altered every time a decision is made. And so we pray that you would give us insight and revelation, that you would connect the dots between where we are now and where you had originally planned for us to be before the foundation of the world. Let your will be done in earth as it is in heaven. We thank you, Father, for what you will share with us and the levels of revelation and how our lives will change as a result of it. In Jesus' name, amen. Let's go to the book of Hebrews, chapter 11, verses 8 to 10. We've been preaching out of the book of Hebrews for a number of years now, looking at the history makers and how people made history and shaped history into what it is today. And many of them made certain decisions that were not in that particular time convenient, not only for themselves, but for other individuals. But because they did make certain decisions, it altered not only their destiny, but the destiny of those that were close to them. And in some instances, it altered the destiny of the entire human race. And this is how powerful a decision is. We're preaching on the series, The DNA of Destiny, and tonight, I want to talk to you about the power to take risk. The power to take risk. The Bible said in the book of Hebrews 11, 8 to 10, by faith, Abraham, when he was called to go out into a place which he should after receive for an inheritance, obeyed. And he went out, not knowing whether he went. For by faith he sojourned in the land of promise as a strange country, dwelling in tabernacles with Isaac and Jacob, the heir with him of the same promise. For he looked for a city which had the foundation, whose builder and maker is God. I want to read that one more time so that you can really understand. I'm going to take my time this time in reading it. And again, we're reading from Hebrews 11, 8 to 10. We're reading from Hebrews 11, 8 to 10. The Bible said, by faith, Abraham, when he was called to go out into a place which he should after receive for an inheritance, obeyed. And he went out, not knowing whether he went. And this is speaks about a concept that we call risk. Whenever you move out by faith, based on the prompting of the Lord, the word of the Lord, and instruction that God gives you, many times he gives you information on a needs-to-know basis. I believe if some of us knew everything, we would not act in obedience to what God is instructing us to do, because along the way, we're going to be tested. We're going to be tested concerning our faith in God, but not only faith in God, we're going to be tested in the faith whom God has made us to be, and faith in the things that God has called us to accomplish and to do and to perform. Now, God called him to a spiritual place, a place. This is a portion or a space that has been marked off. Usually, it has a border or a boundary, and we talk about a place or a space like a city or a village or a district. But here, this is used to describe a realm that God was calling him to move in. And it was a realm of faith. When you are called out of darkness into the marvelous light, God doesn't just have you hanging out in a limbo. He actually calls you to a place, and living in that place, living in that space, is going to require an exorbitant amount of faith, because you're going to be walking contrary to the world. It's going to almost feel as if you are out of your mind. And there were some of the things that God told me to do, and in the process of doing it, I would ask myself, and this would be an internal conversation that I would have with myself, this better be God, because if not, you're going to look like, you know, you're absolutely out of your mind. And when God calls you into the kingdom, he's calling you to a life that is going to be juxtaposed to one that you're accustomed to living by, because he's going to call you to a realm of faith. Now, the kingdom is a literal spiritual dimension that brings you into a realm of power. It brings you into a realm of authority, a realm of prosperity, and a realm of influence. This realm does not require facts. It requires faith. It doesn't require education. It requires revelation. And when you move into the realm of revelation, oftentimes it is only you that is getting the revelation. And if you seek to confirm everything that God tells you to do with your friends or even with your family, they will not be able to confirm it, because they're not receiving the same revelation about your life that you are receiving. Now, God has a place for each one of us. He has a place of influence. He has a place of power. He has a place of dominion and a place of success. I've learned just from reading the Bible, and often learning from my own experience, and this is a truism, that success is not just for some of us, it's for all of us. Prosperity is not just for some of us, it's for all of us. The problem comes when we start comparing our level of success with someone else's level of success, or comparing our level of prosperity with someone else's prosperity. When we talk about prospering is the divine enablement to overcome obstacles that prevent you from fulfilling purpose. And so each one of us have a purpose, but it's unique to us. Many of us may be called to preach, but how we preach is unique to us. It is based on our personality. It is based on our assignment. It is based on our maturity. It's based on our temperament, our skills, our ability. And therefore, none of us should compare ourselves with one another when it comes to the assignment that God has for us. God has prepared a place for each one of us in the realm of dominion, in the realm of his kingdom, in the realm of influence. And it's a prepared place because we are influencers. We are carriers of God's glory. And when we show up as light in darkness. Light is there to show the way. Light, when it shows up, is there to give wisdom and insight and revelation and instruction. And each one of us are called to influence the world in a positive way. We may not always all be called to preach the gospel, but all of us are called nonetheless. And some of us are called in different industries so that our light would shine, that we, through our industry, will help to solve the problems of the world. And we don't realize how powerful we are, and therefore many of us end up just living amongst the clutter of the common folk that just accept the status quo and accept things as they are. But God is in the business of changing. Even nature teaches us. Nature, if you look at nature, every 3 months, nature is changing. You should be on a journey that costs you to be transformed at least every 3 months. There should be very little about you that remains the same except your love for God. But you should be growing. You should be growing intellectually. You should be growing spiritually. You should be growing emotionally. Your faith should be growing. The disciples said, Lord, increase our faith. Your prayer life should be growing. Your giving should be growing. Your leading should be growing. Everything about you should be changing. And there should be signs that of your growth every 3 months at least. You should be doing something different between now and the next 3 months. What is going to be different about you? How are you going to be different, living different? How are you going to be thinking different? How are you going to be worshiping different? What is going to be different in your ministry? What is going to be different in your business? What is going to be different in your finances? What is going to be different in your relationship? God is a God of transformation. We are going to be changed from glory to glory. We are going to go from faith to faith. There should be nothing in your life that is stagnated at all. When God called Abraham, he called him to go on a journey. And on that journey, he would discover who he really was. He would discover how powerful he was. And in our text, we are introduced to a great history maker by the name of Abraham. He was the firstborn of Terah. He was heir to the best part of his father's bequeathed inheritance. But he was challenged by God to walk away from that which was guaranteeing him security. This is the thing about faith. You can either stay in the realm of security or you can go on an amazing journey with God. Abraham's natural inclination would have been to love his family and then to take care of his father during his old age or golden years and to perpetuate the family heritage. So that means that when he obeyed God and he began to move by faith, he was actually taking a leap of faith. So that for him to move into a realm that God would test his faith and also test his trust in God. When we talk about destiny, we are talking about your actions that directly or indirectly determine where you end up in life. Not just where you end up at the end of a year, but where you end up in the end of your life. And destiny is one of those concepts that cause so many people confusion. Let's start with Abraham for a moment here. Abraham was a man of integrity, and God gave him a test that went against his nature, that went against his culture, that went against his traditions, that went against his religion. And whenever God begins to test you in the area of your faith in him, the instructions may not always jive with your paradigm. It may not always jive with the people that are around you. It may not always make people feel comfortable. In fact, when God elevates you and moves you into a position of influence, there are going to be some people that are going to be inconvenienced. But they may be temporarily inconvenienced today, but only to be blessed permanently tomorrow. Your obedience to God will often inconvenience you as well. And I realize that when we talk about faith and whenever God gives you an instruction, oftentimes that inconvenience will cause most people to remain the same. People don't like to be inconvenienced today. They want everything comfortable. They want their ministry to be comfortable. They want their job to be comfortable. But whenever God moves you into greater realms of power and influence, it's not going to come during times of convenience. Abraham was a man of integrity, but he was also a man that lived authentically, true to what God was telling him to do. Like I said, the test that God gave him was the test of his faith. Not just faith in God, but faith in who God had made him to be, and faith in God and what he had created him to do. Whenever God moves you into realms of faith, you've got to understand that faith in God is one thing, but faith in who you are is another. And we don't talk about that. We usually talk about having faith in God. But what about having faith in who God called you to be, and faith in what you're wired to do, and faith in where God is calling you to go, and faith in what God is calling you to accomplish, and faith in what God is calling you to achieve or to contribute or to create or to build or to perform or to sing or to write or to dance or to accomplish? If you would turn with me to the book of Romans, chapter 14, verse 22. It says these words: "Hast thou faith? Have it in thyself before God." This is Romans 14, 22. "Hast thou faith? Have it to thyself before God." You've got to be able to trust that God knows exactly why he built you the way he built you. You've got to have faith in yourself, knowing that there is nothing inherently wrong with you, because God didn't make your nature to be flawed. He made it to be fabulous. When he created you, he called you a human being. He said, "Let us make man in our image and after our likeness." In other words, when God created you, he did not use an orangutan as a model. He did not use an ape as a model. He did not use a monkey as a model. He looked at himself to create you and I. That means the more you know about God, the more you know about yourself. This is why studying God and studying his nature becomes important, because you would be able to discover how amazing you are as a human being. You would no longer listen to the lies of the devil, hallelujah, to make you feel as if your human nature is inherently flawed. That's a lie from the pit. Many times we talk about, "Well, I'm only human," when we are actually referring to our fallen nature and not our human nature. In other words, when the angels looked at us and cannot figure out why we don't understand how powerful we are, they said, "What is man that thou art mindful of him, and the son of man that thou should visit him?" You made him a little lower than angels. He didn't make you a little higher than animals. He made you a little lower than angels. That means that you need to elevate your expectations of the outcome of your life. That means you can stand today and see a brighter future tomorrow. That means that you can decree and declare tonight before you go to bed that this is the weakest I would ever be. This is the poorest I will ever be. This is going to, hallelujah, be a year of faith, and your faith is going to move you into new realms of power. If you believe it, shout, "I believe you." The Bible says if you have faith, you've got to have faith in thyself before God. Abraham was moved into a destiny that was in perfect alignment with God's plan for him and for his life, and he moved into that place by faith. And I decree and declare that God is moving you into a place where your life will be in perfect alignment with his will. The scripture said that God himself said, "I know the thought I think towards you, thoughts of good and not of evil, to bring you to a perfect end," to bring you to an expected end. Listen. Anything that starts with God has to end good. That means that anything in between should not shake your faith in God. Life happens, stuff happens, hallelujah, but I've learned that in the midst of things happening and stuff happening, all things work together for good. Everything in your life is about to come into divine alignment. I speak over your finances. senses, and I command it to come into divine alignment with God's original plan and purpose. I speak to your relationship. I speak to your mind. I speak to your health. I speak to everyone attached to you, whether it is your husband or your wife, whether it is your son or your daughter, whether it is an employer or an employee.

feels like that it's falling apart, I decree and declare that they're coming together. I decree a proper alignment to every area of your life. If you believe it, shout, I believe you. Decree it over your life. Everything is coming into divine alignment. I decree it, I declare it, I prophesy it, I quicken it, I call it to life by the word, by the blood, by the spirit. You are not going to feel as if parts of your life are off kilter. I decree you are getting your balance back and you are being centered in the will of God in the name of Jesus. Faith moves you into the alignment with the will of God. And this alignment is not always convenient. It often comes at an inconvenient time. I've learned from looking back on my life, anything great that God accomplished through me came at an inconvenient time. But I decree and declare you will still trust God and you will still believe God and you will still obey God no matter how inconvenient being obedient to Him is. Faith. Faith is a supernatural highway that connects you to the realm of greatness. Hallelujah. The greatness of God, and this will position you to do great things, to do unbelievable, incredible things within your lifetime. I decree that God is increasing your faith, and within your lifetime, you will perform great things, you will do great things, you will do unbelievable things, incredible things, and it's going to happen within your lifetime. Faith, it takes you into the realm of risk. In other words, faith is risky business. Faith never maintains the status quo. Faith does not always guarantee you that you're going to succeed at everything in every area of your life, but you will learn that failure is the tuition that you pay for success. Life is a journey. And one of the things that T.S. Eliot said, only those who will risk going too far can possibly find out how far one can go, how far does God want to take you. It means that you're going to have to leave the familiar and leave the comfortable. And God instructed, hallelujah, Abraham in the book of Genesis chapter 11, he said, or Genesis chapter 12, he said to him, I want you to leave your mother's house, your father's house. I want you to leave your family. I want you to leave that which is convenient and familiar to you. And I'm going to take you to a place that I'm going to show you. What you mean you're not going to show me? No, because I'm going to test your faith all the way. And there's a lot of times God will give you instructions and you're not going to know how things are going to pan out. And this is a way that you can know that you are moving by faith. In other words, you cannot live an extraordinary life by living amongst the ordinary. An ordinary life is boring. An ordinary life lacks luster. An ordinary life is dull. An ordinary life is flat. An ordinary life is uninspiring. But it takes faith mixed with courage and grit in order to break from the cultural molds that defined us in our past. God is getting ready to redefine you. He's getting ready to reposition you. God is getting ready to rebrand you. God is going to move you from the national mores and social and political limitations and from family expectations. There are many people that live with families that don't expect much from them. And some of you are listening to me right now. God is going to deliver you from the expectations of men. There are many of you that are living with these false expectations that people put on you. But David said, my expectations are of God. And what you are expecting, it is because God has downloaded it into your spirit, and you cannot always articulate it. You cannot always justify it, because many things that we expect

world is revealing it to us. And we have to have faith in God, knowing that if it's revelation, it's only a matter of time before it's going to be a manifestation. Those of us that has revelation of what God is going to do for us in our future, never allow the time between the word that you were receiving by revelation and the actual manifestation cause you, hallelujah, not to believe God for it. Living in the realm of risk is where God wants to take you, because faith takes you into the realm of risk, and risk is where great achievers begin to inhale the sweet air of success. I decree your days of living, hallelujah, in a realm that lacks luster is over. God is getting ready to bring the dynamic back into your life. God is getting ready to bring the excitement back into your life. God is getting ready to take your life into the realm of some great, hallelujah, exploits. This is a season that God is going to allow you to be anointed for you to do great exploits. But you've got to be careful of the seduction of the enemy that he uses. And you've got to be careful that you don't allow fear to feed failure. Fear of failing causes us to have the tendency to maintain the status quo by playing it safe rather than going out on a limb or even daring the limb to break. Hallelujah. God told Abraham, go and I will show you. In other words, act and then the revelation will come. And many of us are waiting for the full revelation of something when God is telling us you've got to act on it. Many of us have shut down our future financial success during a time when God is instructing us to plant a specific seed, and we get so worried about how I'm going to pay bills in the future, not knowing that that one act is activating the manifestation that we've been waiting for. There are things that God will show you as you go. Staying where you are is predictable. Do the same, get the same. Do different, get different. Don't let fear of failure cause you to become a prisoner of your past. You've got to be able to get up, and you've got to be able to be obedient to what God is instructing you to do. Faith pushes us into the realm of what ifs and risk taking. The word risk taking is often seen in personal development. It's seen when you read books about success and when you read about business and entrepreneurial endeavors. When you see scientific publications, you usually see the word risk. But throughout the Bible, everyone that lived in the realm of faith were risk takers. The American Heritage Dictionary of the English language defines risk as the possibilities of suffering harm or loss or danger. And then the Wikipedia describes risk as the potential of losing something of value, such as your physical health or your social status or your finances or your emotional well-being or your influence or your wealth, resulting from a given action or an inaction, foreseen or unforeseen, any of which can be enhanced, gained, lost when you take risk. Risk can also be defined as the intentional interaction with uncertainty. And when you look at these definitions, hallelujah, in your natural mind, hallelujah, I wouldn't take risk if I stayed with that definition. But I want to dig a little deeper. One of the definition is the intentional interaction with uncertainty. In other words, risk considers the consequence of an action and the uncertainty of the outcome. But in
spite of that uncertainty, executes an action or accomplishes a task in order to realize a dream, a vision, a goal, or fulfillment of an assignment or a mission or strategy that is given to them by God. I want to dig a little deeper. Hallelujah. And take this one step further by defining what uncertainty is. Uncertainty is defined as the potential of unpredictable, uncontrollable varieties of outcomes that are immeasurable and without limits. It means that the potentiality and the fallout from a specific course of action driven by faith will be immeasurable and without limitation. So let me challenge you with a what if. What if you believe God? What if you trusted God? What if you obeyed God? It means that it will take you into a realm of risk. What if you take a calculated risk based on the prompting of the Lord, based on the direction of the Lord, and the outcome is success, and the outcome is prosperity, and the outcome is promotion, and the outcome is happiness? Would you take the risk then? What if the action brings, watch this, something that is unpredictable, uncontrollable? But what if the success was unpredictable and uncontrollable? What if your prosperity was unpredictable and uncontrollable? What if your happiness was on steroids and it was uncontrollable, immeasurable, and without limits? Would you obey God then? This is what faith is all about. When you obey God, it takes you into the realm of risk, and risk takes you into the realm of uncertainty. And uncertainty means that it's unpredictable, uncontrollable. But what if the success is unpredictable? What if your action brings unpredictable, uncontrollable success, prosperity, happiness that are immeasurable and without limits? Would you take the risk then? Would you obey God then? Hallelujah. Remember, if there is no risk, there is no reward. This is, in a nutshell, the story of Abraham. It is a story of faith which pushed him into the realm of risk. Faith is inextricably connected to risk. Faith is acting upon an instruction from God and trusting Him for the outcome. It is He who makes all things work together for good. Risk is the tuition that you pay for success. Risk takers are men and women of faith who are not afraid to go out on the proverbial limb for their Lord. It is like Peter, invited by Jesus to get out of the boat and to begin to walk on water. He had never walked on water until he walked on water. David never fought a giant until he fought Goliath. Esther never delivered a nation until she delivered her nation from ethnic cleansing. Moses never wrote laws and statutes and legislation until he wrote laws, statutes, and legislation. He never opened a body of water with a rod until he opened the Red Sea with his rod. When God gives you an instruction, please don't say, God, I've never done it before. I've never wrote it before. I've never preached before. I've never danced before. Don't give God all your excuse. In fact, I'm decreeing and declaring that this is a year of no more excuses. You cannot give God any more excuses. You can't say, I'm not qualified. You can't say, I don't have
have the education. You can say, I don't have the experience. If God gives you, hallelujah, an instruction, it means that God is going to empower you to do it. He's going to empower you to write it. He's going to empower you. And with that empowerment, it's guaranteed success. It was during the death of Moses when Joshua sat in depression. And God said, Joshua, I'm calling you into leadership. And he says to Joshua in Joshua chapter 1, verse number 8 to 9, this book of the law shall not depart out of your mouth, but thou shalt meditate therein day and night, that thou mayest observe to do according at that all that is written. For then thou shalt make thy way prosperous, and then thou shalt have good success. Did you hear what I said? God said, meditate on my word day and night, and meditate on everything that I have written, every instruction, every mandate, and be obedient to that. And he said, you are going to make your way prosperous. And you are going to have good success. God said to him, have not I commanded thee? Be strong and of a good courage, and be not afraid, neither be thou dismayed. For the Lord thy God is with you whithersoever you go. And I want to prophesy over you, as you choose to obey God, God is with you. He will never leave you or forsake you. I declare, God is strengthening you and God is giving you courage. I decree and declare, you will not move by anxiety or move by fear. You will not be stagnated because of fear, because God has not given you the spirit of fear, but of power, of love, and soundness of mind. I decree and declare today, God is delivering you from anxiety. God is delivering you from self-doubt. I decree that whatever he has instructed you to do, whatever vision, whatever dream he has given you, you are going to do it. There are so many people that are stuck and they are saying, I'm praying about it and I'm waiting on God. But you are not waiting on God. God is waiting on you. God is raising up risk takers that will begin to walk on water. I decree and declare a year of walking on your proverbial water. You are no longer going to stay in the realm of convenience and the realm of comfort and the realm of safety. You are going to go out on a limb for the Lord. You're going to leave the shore of comfort. You're going to leave the realm of the familiar, and you are going to begin to navigate the vast ocean of unlimited possibility. You are going to begin to cast your net on the other side. You are going to begin to see God do the impossible in your life. You've got to understand that the world that we are living in is a world that were built by people who took risks. They were pioneers that were not afraid of the wilderness. They were scientists that were not afraid of being ridiculed. They were thought leaders who were not afraid of progress. They were politicians who were not afraid to challenge the status quo. They were slaves that were not afraid of dying. They were youth who were not afraid of asking why or why not. They were dreamers who were not afraid to take action. I decree in this season, you are going to go out on a limb, and you are not going to be afraid of being ridiculed. You are not going to be afraid of progressing beyond the status quo. You are not going to be afraid of dying. You are going to be able to say, though they slay me, yet will I trust in him. But I decree and declare, whatever dreams God has downloaded in your spirit, this is a year you're going to realize your dreams. There is a difference between those who take risk and those that play it safe. Those who play it safe
operate from sight, but those who take risk operate from vision. Hallelujah. One of the things that Helen Keller said, that the greatest tragedy in life is to have eyes but no vision. I decree and declare that God is going to give you the ability to be a visionary, and you are going to write your vision and you're going to make it plain. And then God is going to give you a strategy, and then from that strategy you're going to extrapolate goals, and from those goals you're going to be able to measure whether you were successful in a day or a week or a month. I decree and declare, even as I pray a simple prayer, Lord, teach us to number our days that we may apply our heart to wisdom. I decree that you are not moving out of ignorance, but you are moving based on the wisdom of God. It was Theodore Roosevelt that said, far better is to dare mighty things, to win glorious triumph, even though they are checkered by failure, than to take rank amongst the poor spirits who never enjoy much nor suffer much, because they live in the great twilight that knows no victory or knows no defeat. Let people talk about how you got out of the water and you started to sink, but at least how you got out of the boat and you started to sink, but at least you know that it's possible to walk on water. There are many people that you will meet in life that have a want to in their spirit, but allow fear to immobilize them until it dissolves into I can. But Timothy, in the book of Timothy chapter 1 verse 7, it said, for God hath not given you the spirit of fear, but of power, of love, and soundness of mind. I decree and declare by faith you are changing your I can to I will. And when you say I will, you will become unstoppable. I decree this is a season that no demon, no devil, no deacon is going to stop you. You are going to be unstoppable. God is going to give you the courage to act upon his instruction. He's going to give you the courage to act upon the dreams. It means that you have to move beyond anything that is self-imposed. I decree you're moving beyond self-imposed limitations and excuses. I decree you are moving into the realm of faith. But you are not only moving into the realm of faith, you are moving into the realm of courage. There are two kinds of courage, the physical and the moral. And one of the things that General Matthew B. Ridgway said, and he who would be a true leader must have both. I decree that God is strengthening you in your mind. He is not only strengthening you mentally, he is strengthening you emotionally. He is not only strengthening you emotionally, he is strengthening you spiritually. This is a season that through acts of obedience, God is reforming your character. He's bringing you into a new developmental process where you are going to develop self-control, self-discipline. He's going to give you the ability to endure to the end. In other words, he's going to give you grit. He's going to give you, I'm not giving up until I finish my task. I decree you will no longer throw in the towel because people have walked away from you, because people did not understand you, because people did not support you. I decree and declare you are going to be obedient even if you have to go by yourself. I decree you will understand that although in the natural it will feel as if you're going by yourself and you don't have any support, but God is going with you and you can trust him even when you cannot trace him. I decree today you are creating a no excuse zone in your mind. I decree and declare you will make no more excuses. You're going to seize every moment that God is presenting to you as moments of opportunity. I decree you're going to leave ordinary behind because God has an extraordinary life for you. When you leave the ordinary, it means that you have to be emotionally and spiritually
highly resilient. I decree that you will begin to understand that the word resilience means that you never, never give up. I decree that you have a never give up in your spirit. I decree you're going to take the risk. And even as you read in the Bible where people were used by God and they risked their health, they risked their reputation, they risked the security of a job, they risked family and friends misunderstanding them, I decree that you will understand that it's worth the risk. When I think of people who decided back then that they would, hallelujah, reach Mount Everest, I believe that they had some doubt in their mind, but they acted anyway. I decree and declare you are going to take the risk necessary in order for you to obey God. Faith connects you to the realm of risk. Faith connects you to the integrity of God, that what he promised, he will perform. It was God that said, heaven and earth pass away, but not one word shall pass away. For all of the promises in God are yea and amen. I decree and declare that whatever God promised you, you're going to embrace that. God said, if you leave, hallelujah, if you give up anything in this life, then I'm going to restore that which you have given up, which you have sacrificed, and in the life to come. When you move by faith, faith takes you into the realm of risk. Faith also helps you to do the unthinkable, to believe for the impossible, and to manifest the most incredible things ever. Faith is what you need. In our text, Abraham was given an instruction and he moved by faith, and the rest is history, because we see how God changed his destiny. I decree and declare your destiny is being altered even now. I decree your tomorrow will look nothing like yesterday. I decree you will begin to believe that your tomorrow is filled with unlimited potentiality and unlimited possibilities for a bright future, not just for you, but for your family, not just for your family, but for your ministry, not just for your ministry, but for your business, not just for your business, but for your neighborhood, not just for your neighborhood, for your community, not just for your community, for your city, not just for your city, for your state or parish, not just for your city, state, parish, or province, but for your nation. I believe that God is raising up history makers in our generation, and it's going to take you to commit to God. Hallelujah. And when you make your commitment, God will show you your next step. God will show you your next project. God will show you your next relationship. God will show you the next thing he has called you to accomplish. I decree God is posturing and positioning you for your next, because your next is pregnant. Your next is pregnant with unbelievable success and prosperity. I decree you will not remain where you are. I decree that God is going to take you to your place called there. Your place called there is pregnant. Each one of us, when God moves us, he's going to move us into a place called there that will reposition us, that will transform us into being a powerful woman or man of influence. Each one of us have a place of transformation. Adam's place was in the Garden of Eden. The Garden of Eden was a pleasure spot. There was no war. There was no death. There was no terrorism. There was no mortgage. There was no divorce. But in the midst of that, he makes a decision to ignore the spiritual laws that God put in place. And as a result, he not only altered his destiny, he altered the corporate destiny of humanity. Whenever you make a decision to be obedient to God, something is altered in your life. But not only is it going to be altered in your life, it's going to be altered in the lives of the people that are around you and potentially the entire nation. You got to understand that this
this is a season of obedience. I found out that one wrong decision has the power to alter your life permanently. But I decree and declare, as God matures you, God is going to give you the strategies to make the right decision. You've got to understand that you live in a world, hallelujah, that is run by decisions. And what God is going to give you this year is not only the ability to know when a season is changing. God is going to give you decision-making strategy. And why is a strategy important? A strategy is important because a strategy is attached to a specific outcome. And I decree and declare that whatever decisions you make and whatever actions you take, the outcome is going to be characterized by success and prosperity. I decree you are coming into a season of strategy, that God is going to give you an economic strategy, a financial strategy. He's going to give you a spiritual strategy. He's going to give you relationship strategy. He's going to give you a professional strategy. I decree and declare you will not live in this world without receiving strategies from God. God is a giver of strategy. A strategy is attached to a specific outcome. I decree that your outcomes are going to be in alignment with God's original plan and purpose for your life. That where you end up tomorrow is in perfect alignment with God's will for your life. I decree this is the last day that your life is going to be out of sync with the will of God. I decree that God is synchronizing you and syncopating you to his original plan and purpose. I decree that as you raise your hand, God is going to download strategy. This is a season of strategy. I decree before the week is out, God is going to give you a specific strategy that is going to change some area of your life. Some area that has been misaligned with the plans and purposes of God is coming back into alignment. I decree it and I declare it, and I can sense God moving even now. Somebody is getting a breakthrough, because what you have been waiting for is an answer from God, and the answer from God is hidden in the word strategy. God gave Esther a national strategy, a strategy that protected her people from ethnic cleansing. There is somebody in government that God is about to download strategy. You are viewing this right now, and God is instructing you to do something different, and it's going to bring you into a place, hallelujah, where people are going to question the validity of your sanity. But I am commending you by way of the Spirit that you're going to do it no matter how it inconveniences a person, because God is going to save your nation alive. God gave Esther a national strategy to protect her people. God gave Isaac a strategy to prosper in the midst of economic recession. Many of you have been praying about finances, but God is going to give you a new strategy, and I see new people coming into your life with business opportunities, and I decree and declare you are going to take the opportunity, and it's going to change your financial destiny. You are no longer going to have to rob Peter to pay Paul. You will no longer have to spend all the time when you could have been interceding for the unsaved. Hallelujah. You will not have to pray about finances in this season. God is going to give you the wisdom. He's going to give you the strategy. There's a strategy for everything that we are confronted with. God gave Isaac a strategy to prosper in the midst of economic recession. God gave Jacob a strategy to leave an ill-paying job to become a successful entrepreneur and businessman. I decree and declare every last one of you that are starting your business, I decree and declare
declare God is going to give you a strategy so that you can become a successful businessman, a successful businesswoman. Your ideas are going to work. Your business plan is going to work. I decree and declare you will not sit, hallelujah, a day longer in that dead end job when God has given you an idea, a vision, a business plan, and wisdom for you to start your own business. I decree and declare you're going to be like Joseph. Joseph was given an economic strategist. Moses was given a strategist to deliver his people from the oppressive stronghold of Egypt's Pharaoh. Gideon was given a strategy to utilize insufficient military resources to win a battle over a military force that outnumbered him. I don't care how much you have been outnumbered, you are going to win in this specific spiritual battle. You are going to come out stronger. You are going to come out more powerful. You are going to come out with more influence because no weapon formed against you will prosper. God gave Joshua a strategy to penetrate impenetrable walls, and many of you want to go up, but it seems as if there are glass ceilings and there are impenetrable walls, but those walls are coming down and those glass ceilings are about to be shattered. You don't have to go through life anymore witnessing everyone else succeed and wishing it could be you. You just have to engage your mind. You just have to shift your spirit into gear. You just have to take your faith out of neutral and trust God. God wants to give you a strategy for your life. Hallelujah. That includes steps that you can execute on a day-to-day basis. If God gave Adam a strategy to succeed, if God gave Eve a strategy to overcome the loss of her son, if God gave Moses a strategy to deliver his people from Pharaoh, if God gave Elijah a strategy to heal the water supply, if God gave the widow woman a strategy that caused her debt to be reduced and eradicated and a wealth creation strategy, if God gave Joseph a wealth creation strategy, if God gave Nehemiah a social reconstruction strategy, if God gave JL a spiritual warfare strategy, if God gave Elijah a strategy to deliver his people from the satanic stronghold of the spirit of Jezebel, if God gave Daniel a strategy to rule as a president in Babylon, if God gave Jacob a financial strategy, if God gave Moses a negotiation strategy, if God gave Deborah a legal strategy, if God gave Solomon a business strategy, if God gave Cyrus a wealth creation strategy, if God gave Mary Magdalene a preaching strategy, if God gave Job a comeback strategy, if God gave the three Hebrew boys an educational strategy, if God gave Daniel a political strategy, if God gave Paul a spiritual strategy, if God gave John the Revelator an eschatological strategy, if God gave Jesus a kingdom strategy, then what makes you think that God cannot give you a strategy? God is no respecter of persons. God will give you a strategy. David was given a strategy to defeat Goliath. I decree if there is a giant in your life, God is going to give you a strategy. God gave Gandhi a strategy for India. God gave Mandela a strategy for South Africa. God gave Martin Luther King a strategy for the United States of America. God gave Stephen Jobs a technological strategy. God gave Henry Ford a card producing strategy. God gave Disney an entertainment strategy. God gave Ray Kroc a franchise strategy. God gave Colonel Sanders a chicken strategy. I decree and declare whatever business you are in, whatever ministry God has called you to, wherever you are in your growth
growth and development according to the divine timetable that God has laid out for you. I decree and declare God is going to give you a strategy. I decree God is releasing strategies even now. God is going to give you a business strategy. God is going to give you a marital strategy. God is going to give you a health strategy. I decree and declare your health is springing back. I decree God is going to give you a strategy so that your health springs back. God is going to give you a community development strategy. God is going to give you an educational strategy. God is going to give your children and grandchildren the same strategy that he gave to Daniel and the three Hebrew boys that made them 10 times smarter than their contemporaries. I decree and declare your children shall be 10 times smarter than their contemporaries. I decree that God is going to give you a prayer strategy, a spiritual strategy, an economic strategy. Why? Because everything rises and falls on a strategy. I decree you're going to be obedient to God and you're going to begin to move out of the familiar and take the risk. I decree and declare everything about you is resonating with God's original plan and purpose. I decree and declare you're going to follow his divine GPS, his divine compass. I decree and declare you are going to pick up God's direction by using the GPS called prayer. I decree and declare that God is going to lead you, and there is nothing that God, hallelujah, nothing that God will not do for you, hallelujah, based on acts of obedience. God said, Abraham, I want you to leave the familiar. And he acted on faith. And he moved out into a realm of risk. Risk takes you into the arena of uncertainty. But uncertainty is defined as uncontrollable, unexpected, innumerable outcomes. And I attach that to uncontrollable, innumerable success and prosperity. Because anyone that acts in obedience to God has to succeed no matter what the inconvenience. Our Father and our God, we thank you for the time that you have given us, time for sharing. And even as we seek your face, we seek emotional and psychological and spiritual resonance with the task that you are giving us by way of assignment, that we will follow your divine GPS given to us by the Holy Spirit in prayer. We will prepare, God, for some incredible things. I thank you now, Father, that every act of obedience will have a corresponding outcome of blessing. And I thank you now, Father, that we are blessed accordingly. In Jesus' name.

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Lift your hands, there's a cleansing happening now.

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0: I remember walking outside and I just sat there and I was reading the test and it said I was pregnant. My heart just dropped. I was just like so scared and so much fear came in me. Like I was just like, what's gonna happen now? Everything in my life has changed. It doesn't matter what route I take, everything has changed now. I knew that was rock bottom because I was homeless. I was a heroin addict. I was in a state-funded rehab and now I'm pregnant and I don't really know the father. I was so incredibly broken, just crying and weeping. All I remember, all I could do at that moment, I just cried out to God and I looked up into the sky and I said, God, please help me. I can't do this any longer. And he answered me and he said, come with me and you will never have to go back to this life again. I was born and raised in California. I was born into a Christian home with very loving parents. They provided everything for me and my siblings. It was a very stable home, and Jesus and God and Bible stories, that was very, very prominent in my home. And we were always going to church. That was every Sunday, going to church, reading the Bible, and they provided a really, really healthy environment for me and my siblings. They put us into sports. I played volleyball in high school, Girl Scouts. We went on many vacations, just a really, really blessed life. And when I was probably about 12 to 13 years old, I started feeling some resentment to Christianity, to the faith, and not really understanding what it was about, why people just kept talking about God, the worship songs, just kind of standing there like, you know, what is, you know, not understanding it at all. And I started resisting it. I was like, I don't know if I like this. I don't know if I like being forced to go here to church every Sunday. During that time, a lot of depression started and I started feeling extremely depressed, like just very low, and that there was no purpose for me in life. I had low self-esteem, bad body image. It just came on and it came on pretty hard. And I started just hating myself and hating life in general.
1: Did you feel comfortable with sharing that with like your parents or anybody?
0: Yes, I did. It was pretty obvious, so they could see that there was something wrong with me. And so they put me into counseling to speak to a counselor, and I was diagnosed with depression. Mm. It was just so obvious because I just never smiled. I never laughed. I was very negative and down all the time. And so when I was about 14 or 15, it increased. And like, I got this spirit of rebellion, and everything that like authority, teachers, my parents, they told me I had to do this. I couldn't do that. It was just like, I wanted to act out and do what I wasn't told to do. Anything that my flesh wanted to do, I wanted to do that. And I realized that with Christianity, there were so many rules in a sense, like we couldn't drink, smoke, cuss, hook up with people. And nothing about the Christian faith like seemed attractive to me. Mm. It was the world that I wanted to live in. And when I was in high school, I started smoking cigarettes. It started with cigarettes, ditching class, smoking cigarettes. Then I started smoking weed and just going and hanging out with people my parents didn't want me to hang out with. And then I started drinking as well. And I had some issues with teachers and being suspended from school. So it was really hard for my parents, and they knew that I was just going against everything they were saying, and I wasn't listening. I was very disrespectful. And we decided that I would go and live with my uncle when I was a junior in high school. And I would then move to Orange County. And I decided I wanted to do that. And so I ended up moving to Orange County to live with my uncle. And I finished out high school there. It was good. I still was smoking cigarettes and I kind of started drinking heavily. still dealing with that depression, but I just knew that like doing any kind of substance or anything, it took it away, and it was kind of like exciting for me. I graduated, and at this time I had a fake ID, and that fake ID enabled me to just go into any liquor store and buy anything that I wanted, and it worked every time. It started creating a pretty bad habit of drinking. And when I was 18, I didn't have any desire to pursue college, like go to any college, but my parents really wanted me to, so I tried. And I went to a community college for a semester, and I ended up dropping out. I didn't like authority, and I didn't want to be under. I said, I don't need school. I don't need this. I could just live however I wanted to. So at that time, I started living with some people, and we just basically started living for the weekend. It was just, we can't wait to get to Friday so we can just get dressed up, go out, go downtown, go to these clubs and bars, and that's what we lived to do. I just embraced it fully. It was the world, and it was what I wanted. I was 18, and this group of friends that I was hanging out with, they said, well, let's go move to Arizona. We can get a house there. And the way that it was described to me was that Arizona is just like California, like in the partying sense, it's just a desert style. And they're like, we can still party out there. It's going to be really wild. And I said, okay, I'm down. Let's go. So we all moved out there. We lived in this house. And just 2 weeks later, after moving there, I got a DUI, and I was underage, and it was an extreme. I blew like a .187, and it was bad. And that was the first time I got introduced to the court system. And that's when I had to go to jail, and just all these fees, classes, everything. And at that point, I said, this is it. You know, nowhere's ever going to hire me. This is bad that I got a DUI at this age. My car is taken. And I got real low. And I started to really not care, just not care about anything, my life, anyone. And there was this guy sleeping on our couch. I started hanging out with him, and he was just sleeping there because he had nowhere else to go. And it started with, like, he had some pills. I remember seeing them, and I was like, well, they don't look that bad. They're prescribed, you know, hospitals give them out. So I knew it was probably bad to take them without a prescription. But since they were legal, in a sense, I said I would take them. And it was just like Xanax and Adderall, and that's all it was. And then one night when we were all going to this house party, me and my roommates, we were all getting ready to go out. And so all my roommates left, and it was just me and this guy. And I'll never forget, we were in our kitchen, and he pulled out some foil, and it looked like just white, like crystal on it. And he was smoking it. And he said, do you want to hit this? And I said, well, what's it going to make me feel like? And he said, it's just going to make you feel like Adderall. It's going to be like you just took a bunch of Adderalls. You're just going to feel very awake and alive and just up. And after that description, I was just like, okay, I mean, why not? And so I took a hit, and for the next 24 hours, I was just up and just up. And there was like sensory overload, and you just felt like it was probably the best feeling of my life. That's what it felt like at the time. And I remember a few days later, I was recovering, and I remember going to him, and I asked him, I was like, what was that we smoked the other night? And he said it was meth. And I was just like, what? Like, I was like, really? And I didn't know, like, the first thing I thought of was the DARE classes from when we were younger, and how bad, like, the DARE classes made it out to be, which it is. And I was like, wow, that's really bad. But that high was so addicting that I didn't care. And I said, can we get more? And he said, yes. And that's when just a full-blown addiction started. For the next year of my life, I was just heavily involved in meth every single day, just smoking it day and night. I was up for weeks at a time. You wouldn't eat. I lost like 20 pounds. Mm-hmm. You just you start deteriorating. Everything in you, you just start dying on the inside. I started doing things that I never thought I would do. Just going to casinos, hanging out with drug dealers, just doing wild things, dangerous things, going to pharmacies, just doing anything, just and everything. And it just came on heavy and it came on quick. And a year later, I remember I was in my apartment at the time, and I just looked at myself in the mirror, and my face was like all picked out, and I just was all sucked up, and I was just like looking at myself, and I'm like, wow, you're a meth addict. Like,
1: wow.
0: It was a huge, like, I couldn't believe it. I was like, what has happened? You know, such a huge realization. And I remember right then and there, I picked up the phone and I called my grandma and I said, Grandma, I need to get out of this place. I need to leave. I need help. And can I come live with you? And she said, yes. She said, yes, you can come live with me. My grandma and uncle, they came and picked me up and I moved back to California.
1: And did your parents have any contact with you at this time?
0: Yes. So during this time, my parents, when I was 18 years old, they moved overseas because they are missionaries. Mm. And so they moved to Africa and they were serving God there. And my family knew I was on drugs and they knew things were going really bad. But I always told my mom and dad, just stay in Africa. You know, I'm going to get this worked out. I'm going to get clean. So they were aware of it. And all they did was just pray for me to just come back, you know,
1: yeah.
0: To get off drugs and to come to know Jesus. And so they were aware of this. I moved back to California, and from there, I remember I slept for about 14 days, and I woke up in my grandma's apartment, and I'll never forget just waking up, and I was just like, just please tell me that was all a really bad dream. Like, that didn't really happen. I wasn't on meth for the last year of my life. But it was true, and that was really hard, and like to just accept that, you know, like what happened. Like, so I started smoking weed, and that is how I coped with all the bad feelings, like all the pain and the shame that it came with. Like, I just was like, I need something, and I just started smoking weed every single day. And it was always just that hole inside my heart that I just had to keep filling. And it was never ending, you know, just that pain. It just was always there. I was always searching for something, always. For the next few years, I moved out of my grandma's, moved in with some roommates in Huntington Beach, and the same habits kind of started coming up. We started going to the bars again, and then drinking was involved. And I wasn't in school, I was just a waitress. That came back into the picture, and then little by little, more drugs came back into the picture. We would do lines of coke, and I was like, well, it's not that bad, it's just coke, as long as it's not meth. And then a little more, and then ecstasy, and then we're rolling, and it just came back. It came back again, just so I was just looking for something, you know, and I thought that I could find it in the world, and I thought that that's how I would have joy and happiness, and just by feeling it, you know. So I was probably about 20, I don't know, at this time I was like 22, and I was at my friend's house, and there was these like apartments around us, and we went downstairs to his neighbor's garage, and they just racked out some lines, and like in my mind I said, well, it's coke, you know, I can do a line of coke. And I did a line of it, and it was meth. And so that's when I was like, instantly I knew it was meth. And I was like, oh man, like, and the guy knew, but he just didn't say anything. And then I was like, and then it just came back. All of it came back full force again. And then I ended up going to that man's garage all the time, just getting high, just any time of the day, any time of night, just going. And he became my meth dealer for the next few years. And I was just living fully like how I wanted to live. And just, I was really consumed by the drugs. And I remember thinking like, there's no way I'm getting off these. Like, I remember looking at people and we're all just doing meth. And I'm like, this is my life. Like, this is where it's at. Little by little, then prescription meds, I started taking Oxys, Norcos, Percocets, all of them. Just started taking, and I got a heavy addiction to opioids. And then I had to start selling the pills to like make money. And that was my life. I was in the drug game. A situation happened and it was really bad. And, I knew my boyfriend's uncle. I knew that he was a heroin dealer, and I only ever smoked meth with him. And so I remember I called him one night and he was living out of his van, and I just said, "Hey, can I come and like smoke?" And he said, "Yes." And I go into his van and I ask, I'm like, can I smoke heroin? And he said he didn't want to give it to me at first, but then he ended up giving it to me. And from there, everything got darker. Everything got a lot darker and a lot more serious. And you just start, when you do start doing heroin, you start doing things that you never thought you would do. You start stealing and just any way to get money. And heroin, it just made you so numb on the inside. Like, you're just so numb and you really don't care about anyone around you, your family. You don't care about anything but yourself and your high, and how are you going to get high every single day? I lost the apartment that I was living in because all my money was going to drugs, and I started living out of my car, and it was so bad. And I called my grandma and I told them, I said, "I need to get help." And she said, "Okay, we're going to call rehab." And so she called me one day and she said, "Whitney, this rehab has opened and there's a bed and we need to go right now if you want to go." And I said, "Okay." And I thought about it. I said, "Okay, I know what this means. I'm going to leave this area, leave this drug life, and go to this rehab." And I decided, I was like, "I want to try and get clean." And she told me that this is a Christian rehab. And I said, "Okay." I was like, "Okay, that's, you know," I was like, "I don't know, like, what, but all right, I'll go." And so she came and picked me up, her and my uncle, and we drove 6 hours north of in California, and we went to this rehab called Teen Challenge. And at Teen Challenge, I went in there and I just started kicking. I was just withdrawing from all the drugs, just all the side effects. They were just fully on. I remember I just felt like so dead, and I just felt like death. And I remember the ladies there, they just kept coming to my bed and they just kept saying, "Do you need anything? Like, what can we get you? Can we get you water? Do you need this fan right here? Do you need another blanket?" And I just like, why do these women care? You know, why do they love me? Like, they don't even know me. And I remember sitting there and I saw about like 4 or 5 women just grouped, like there was bunk beds and they were just standing there by the bunk beds. They had all these tattoos and they just looked like they just came off the streets out of prison, but they were just standing there and they were just laughing and they just had all this happiness and joy and they just loved each other. And I remember looking at them and I said, "I know Jesus is real because of what I was seeing in them. Jesus revealed himself to me by those women." And I said, "There's no way they're happy and they're not on any substances. They're not using. How do they have this joy, you know?" Hmm. And a few days later, I just remember kicking so hard and I was like, "I just need to go get dope. I was like, I need to leave. I need to go get high."
1: And Whitney, for people who don't fully understand what you're going through, what were you feeling? If you could describe it in a little bit of more words, when it came to the withdrawals, what was that like? If you could describe it.
0: Oh yes. So, when you withdraw from heroin, it's like the flu times 100. Like you're shivering, you're shaking, you're freezing, but yet you're sweating and you're sweating like repulsively, and your legs get very irritable. Like you want to keep moving your legs. Like it's like restless leg syndrome. They just hurt. You just are in pain. And then you have diarrhea and you're throwing up. Wow. And so, and it's pretty much just any and every bad symptom that you can think of. And it's just like that every second. It's like every second your body is hurting and you're just reacting and nothing can help it or take it away but heroin. And that's why people will start to faint and say, like, I need to go get high now, because you literally feel like your body's dying.
1: Wow.
0: Mm-hmm. And that's what I was feeling. And that's why I said, I need to go get high. I said, I can't do this for another 5 minutes. Like, I need to go get high, because that's how bad it was. And so I left that rehab. And at this point, I don't know where I'm at. I'm in a county. I don't know. I think I was in Santa Cruz County. And it was really bad, because then I was now on the streets. I didn't have my car. And I was just like, okay, I need to find someone that looks like they get high and ask them for some dope. And so that's what I did. I found somebody and I said, hey, I'm kicking. I just got out of rehab. Can you please help me? And this person, yeah, we went and got heroin. And then from that point on, I was just sleeping outside, and it started a whole journey of homelessness. And the drugs were worth it. Like, and it blows my mind. Like, why would someone do that? But the high had such a stronghold on my life, like on any drug user's life. It's just, it's like you are compelled to do this. Like, it's almost like you, something's controlling you and you're forced. And it's like, it's very, very hard. It's a stronghold, and it's hard to get out of. And so I would go into I went to detox for 14 days. My dad actually flew back from Africa, and he took me to detox. I made it 14 days. I got out. I went to another rehab up in Humboldt County. So I was all the way up 12 hours north, all the way in Northern California. And that was another teen challenge, another Christian rehab. I went in there, and same thing, I had to leave. I had to leave just a few days later, because I said, I can't handle this. Like, and when I left up in Northern California, that's when things started getting really, really bad. And I was not only sleeping outside, I was sleeping in hotels. I was just stealing and just anything I can to get high, just running around with people, like dangerous people and in bad situations. And my parents, they knew that I was sleeping outside. I mean, I told them I'm homeless right now, but I always said, don't worry, I'm gonna get clean. Like, I always felt in me that I was gonna get clean somehow. I remember being, I was outside with this girl. She was homeless too. And we were just stuck. We were just like, man, we really need to get some dope, and we don't have any money. And she's told me, she said, you can come with me, and we can go to my friend's house, and it's this guy, and he'll get us high for free. And I said, really? And she said, yes. And I thought about it. I was like, okay, well, if that's the case, I want to go with you. I want to get high. Like, and so we went into this house, and I remember walking in, and there was a few other girls in there, and we just met with her friend, and we went into his bathroom, and we just started smoking and getting high. And then he said, why don't you come back? And I said, okay, I would like that, because I just got high for free. And I was like, yeah, I'll come back. And so we left, and I don't know how much later, but I did come, I went back. And that's when I realized that it was more than just getting high for free, that he was charging girls, and it was prostitution. And I remember just being in that house, and it was just so, so dark. Like, I've never felt darkness like that in my life. I mean, there's just girls just shooting up, just laying there. Like, it was just death. And for the next few months, that's when I started just prostituting, because it was just a way to get drugs. And that's all it came down to. And that's all I had, like, to do. And it was really hard. And so it got so bad in those memories. And I said, I need to leave, you know, I need to get out of here. Like, this is getting bad. It was already bad, but it just was amplified. And so my dad's friend, he contacted me, this Christian guy, and he said, Whitney, there's a rehab in San Francisco. I can get you a Greyhound bus ticket and you can go. And I said, okay, I want to go. I need to go, because I've never felt death like so the presence of so much darkness as I did in that city. And I said, I will get on the bus and go. I got on the bus. I got the Greyhound bus ticket. I got on the bus and we started traveling down south. And the bus stopped at a McDonald's. Everyone got out and ate and everything. And I still had drugs on me. So I went and was getting high in the bathroom and the bus left. And it had all my stuff on it. I was just like, oh man, I walked outside and I was so angry. And I was like, why is this happening to me? Like, I'm just trying to go to this rehab and now I'm stranded with nothing. I was scared. And so my first instinct was I need to go hitchhike a ride and catch up with that bus and get to where I'm going. And so I went to this Walmart and I approached this man. He was older, he had gray hair, and I just walked up to him and I was just crying and I said, can you please help me? I said, I'm trying to get to this rehab and the bus just left and I'm stranded. I don't even know where I'm at and I don't have anything. And this man just looked down at his phone and he said, yes. He's like, I'm going to help you. Let me just call my wife really quick. And I said, okay. And so we got into his truck and he started driving me down to San Francisco. And all this man could talk about was Jesus and God and ministry. I was just like, why is this guy talking about Jesus again? And just being reminded of God, you know, I looked at him and I said, so, you know, God is real. And he said, yes. He said, God is real. And I said, really? And he's like, yes, I've known God for this amount of time. And I was just like, wow. And we just talked about God for like 3 hours driving down south. And that man was God's servant. And, he just so humbly just drove me 3 hours south and he drove 3 hours back up north. That was a 6 hour drive that man just said yes. He said yes to God like that. I'll help her.
1: Wow.
0: And he dropped me off at the Oakland bus station and I got his contact information and everything. And I still keep up to it with him to this day.
1: Wow.
0: It's such a beautiful thing. And when I look back on moments like that, I can see God's direct hand of protection in my life and just his love and mercy on me. I mean, that could have been anyone I got in the car with and happened to be a Christian man who just pointed me to Jesus. And so I went to the Oakland bus station and I had to stay there overnight and they said, you can't stay here. We close the dining, like the area. We close at 10. And I said, well, what am I supposed to do? Like, where am I supposed to go? They said, we don't know, but you can't stay here. And so I went outside with my suitcase and I just sat outside the building and I said, I'm just going to sleep here tonight. And I remember the security guard, he said, no, he's like, you shouldn't be out here. This is not safe. And I said, I don't have anywhere else to go. Like, where else am I supposed to go? And I said, I'm going to sleep here tonight. And so he left. And like, this was on a big street and there was homeless people just running rampant and there was sirens, there was cops. Like, it was a busy street. And I started fiending for dope again. And that urge came up again in me. And like, I started walking around and I went under this huge freeway. There was this huge freeway overpass and beneath it were all these tents, just all these tents of homeless people. And I was like, surely one of them would have drugs, something to get high. And so I went and I went into this random guy's tent. And that night, and that was the first night, and I smoked crack, and he didn't have meth or heroin, but I just needed something. And so I smoked crack, and then I just got up, I left the tent, and I went back to where my stuff was at, and I just sat there against the wall of this Greyhound bus station, and that whole night, I just sat there. And then I woke up in the morning and I just said, I can't believe that nothing touched me that night. Nothing harmed me. How was it that I just went into a tent, came out, nobody asked me for anything? Like, and I knew, I felt like in that moment, I feel like God protected me. It was a miraculous thing that nothing touched me. And so I knew, now looking back on it, I knew God's angels were there surrounding me because there's no way that nothing happened. So I went And I finally got to this last rehab in San Francisco. And this was a big rehab. It had men and women, and it was huge. And so I went in there, and I'm still thinking, okay, I'm just going to try and get clean on my own. God was still kind of in my mind because I could remember the seeds that were planted and watered along the way. But I was still not fully ready to live for God. And
1: why was that? Did you have any understanding or even looking back of mm-hmm. why you were not open to that or ready per se? Mm-hmm.
0: I wasn't ready because, to be honest, like, I wasn't ready to surrender to Him. Like, when He calls us, He says, you have to lay down your life, pick up your cross, and follow Me. And that means everything. And that meant everything. That meant cigarettes, sex, drugs, alcohol. And there was still those things I was just holding on to. I couldn't let go of them. I didn't want to.
1: And so in that moment, you remembered that from what you had learned when you were little? Like you understood that, or do you just understand that now today?
0: I understand that now today, but I remember that I wasn't ready to just be fully surrendered living for God. Mm. Like that desire wasn't there yet. You know, I was hearing about it. I saw Him, but it wasn't there. I made it 30 days into that rehab, and that was the longest I've been in years. And at this point, I'm 25 years old. And I just remember I was very excited. I was like, oh, this is working. I'm getting clean. I can do this. And then it was about 4 or 5 weeks in, and I felt that I was pregnant. And I was like, oh no, like this is really bad. Like, so somebody gave me $20 and they said, just go downtown, get a pregnancy test. And so I did. And I got the pregnancy test and I went into the Starbucks bathroom and I took it. I remember walking outside and I just sat there and I was reading the test and it said I was pregnant. And my heart just dropped. I was just like, so scared and so much fear came in me. Like, I was just like, what's going to happen now? Like, this changes everything. From this moment on, everything in my life has changed. It doesn't matter what route I take, everything has changed now. And I knew that was my rock bottom. I knew that was rock bottom because I was homeless. I was a heroin addict. I was in a state-funded rehab, and now I'm pregnant, and I don't really know the Father. I was so incredibly broken, just crying and weeping. All I could do at that moment, I just cried out to God, and I looked up into the sky, and I said, God, please help me. I can't do this any longer. And I knew when I cried out to Him, I knew I was talking to Him. I knew it was just a direct conversation to Him, and He answered me and He said, come with Me and you will never have to go back to this life again. And I remember hearing that. It was in my mind, and I remember thinking, this is God calling me to come go with Him. And I contemplated it a few minutes. I was just like, should I do this? Like, And then I said, yes, I'm going to do this. Like, I'm going to live for Jesus. And I stood up and I said, I'm done. Like, I'm just going to live for Jesus now. And from that day, everything in my life started changing. I was born again and I received the gift of His Holy Spirit, and I had peace. I didn't know what was going to happen next. I didn't know. A month, 5 months, 6 months from there, what was going to happen. But I just knew somehow things were going to be okay. And so I went back to the rehab. I told them I was pregnant, and they then transferred me to a maternity home. At this point, things in my life started radically changing. My eyes and my ears, I felt like I could see different. And like, I went and I had this huge desire to read a Bible. So I found a Bible in the rehab. I started reading it, and I could understand what it was saying. And like, I remember reading passages of like Romans 8, where it says, there's therefore now no condemnation for those who are in Christ Jesus. And I remember reading this and reading that Jesus is the way, the truth, and the life, and no one comes to the Father except through him. And when I heard that when I was younger, I never understood it. But now I understood that. I was like, wow, he is the way. And it says that you will know the truth and the truth will set you free. And I was getting set free. I was like, wow, Jesus is going to set me free from this. And I was just undone. I was just overwhelmed when he told me my sins are forgiven. And all these sins that I've committed, that I was just being forgiven of them, and that I experienced his love in such a great capacity, and it just overwhelmed me. And I couldn't believe that the God of the universe loved me, and that he wanted me, and that I was forgiven. I had to tell the father of the baby. He was also in that rehab, and I told him, and he wanted me to have an abortion. He didn't want the child. And I said, I don't want to do that. And I started thinking about adoption. I started thinking about placing the baby in adoption, because I wanted the baby to have a mom and a dad, of Christian parents that knew God. That was so important to me, for the baby to just be raised in that environment. I went and I contacted an agency in North Carolina called Christian Adoption Services. And this lady, she said, we're going to help you. Her name's Cheryl. And she said, we're going to help you. And she just loved me so much through the phone. She said, we usually don't service people in North or South Carolina, but we're going to help you. And I said, really? And she said, yes. And she was just so kind, and she cared about me, and she didn't even know me. At that point, like, Jesus is just coming full force into my world. And I remember I was with one of the girls in the room that we were sleeping in, and I told her, I said, Lauren, something's happening to me. Like, I'm changing. Like, I have a huge desire to listen to Christian music. I don't want to hear rap. Or I said, something's happening to me. I said, do you believe me? And she said, yes. And I said, do you believe in God? And she said, no. And I said, really? And she said, I just don't know about that. But she said, I do believe that something's happening to you. And I was like, okay. I started praying, and I just said, God, please place this baby in the hands of people that know you and that love you, that will just train this child in your ways, and just so that he can know you. That was my biggest desire. And so the lady from the adoption agency, she called me and she said, Whitney, God has come through in a really big way. And I said, really? Like, how? And she said, this family in North Carolina, they decided that they said that you can come and live with them for the rest of your pregnancy. And I said, really? Like, who are they? She just said, a family in this church. And I was so grateful. And I said, really? And she said, yes. And I knew, I said, I didn't really know God at the time, but I knew that this was God's blessing. It was his grace. It was something I did not deserve, but he was gifting it to me, and I had no idea why. And I said, oh my gosh. And so they got me on a plane, and I remember I was 5 months pregnant. I was flying out of California, and I just had so much relief, and I felt like something's changing, you know, life's going to change, something's happening. And I was, so I went to Charlotte, North Carolina, and I just walked into this family's home, and it was the most beautiful home and the most beautiful family. And I just remember thinking, like, I am so undeserving of this, because I just came from a rehab that had rats in the walls. There's feces. There was women yelling at each other, cussing. I mean, just all of it. And I walked into this Christian home that was just filled with love and just filled with, like, acceptance. Like, they didn't judge me. And all they knew was that I was a pregnant drug addict from California, and they let me live with them for the rest of my pregnancy. And I just created such sweet memories with these people, and they're my family now, and they just welcome me back into their home anytime. And they showed me the love of Christ. And there's something different with all these Christians that were in my path. There was something different about them all, and it was this love that was in them. It's not of the world, and it's of God. This family had it too. And so I was then looking through books to find adoptive parents to raise the child. And I came across this one book, and they were just really like, they just looked like this couple had so much joy and so much love. And I just remember thinking, like, I want to choose them. I want them to be the parents of this child. I met them. We ended up meeting, and the Holy Spirit just united us in this way of like love. And just, I knew, I was like, these are the parents, and these people, Dana and Darren, the parents, they are the most just Jesus-loving people I've ever met. They just imitate God in everything they say and do. They're so humble. They're so generous, so loving, and like, they're like people I've never met before. And everything that has happened to me in my life, God just surpassed it with something so much greater than what I thought. That's who He is. He does immeasurably more than all we can ask or think. And these people were much more than what I've ever thought that the parents would be. We went to the hospital. It was time for the delivery. Their family came, my family came, and we just circled and we just all prayed. And God's presence was just so, so thick there. And we just knew He was there with us every step of the way. The delivery happened, and it was such a joyous time, and yet it was still very solemn, though. It was still a very hard time. It's not easy to, you know, carry a baby for so long, 9 months, and then I had to say goodbye to him. And that was really one of the hardest things I've ever had to do. But I knew, and I trusted in God. I just placed my trust in Him, and I said, God's going to handle this. This is all in His hands. It was still very hard. I left the hospital, and the next 30 days was just pretty heavy grieving. And I remember all I had was my Bible, and that's all I needed. And I just went into the Word every single day, and Jesus was just talking to me and telling me just so many truths that I'm loved, that I'm never forsaken, that I'm His child, that He delights in me. He has good plans for me. And I just remember reading it, and I never felt Jesus's comfort so close as it was for those 30 days. And I remember thinking, if Jesus is going to stick by my side through that experience, He's never going to leave me, and He's going to be with me every step of the way. And then healing started happening, and I realized I could think about memories and it didn't hurt anymore. And I didn't have that same pain. And God just started filling me with good things and with joy and with peace and things I never thought I could have before. I always thought, like, I need to get high, I need to get drunk in order to feel some sort of happiness. But now I've been clean for 4 years, and I'm not on any substances, and I'm filled with the joy of the Lord, and it's all I need. And I realize my whole life, this is all I've been looking for, was that peace with God. And he gave it to me, and I found it. And then from there, I drove to Virginia, Lynchburg, Virginia, and I was like, I'm going to live with my sister and start this new life with Christ. And so I started living there. And then I said, I'm going to apply to Liberty University. And that's a Christian university. I said, I'm going to try. I don't know what's going to happen, but I'm going to try. And so I applied, and they accepted my application. And I was like, wow, that's wild. Like, I'm going to go to a Christian school. Like, okay. You know? And so I went in, and then I said, I really want to be a nurse. I want to be what those women were to me in the hospital when I delivered my baby. I want to be that to other people, just that in that intimate, vulnerable time in someone's life, you can just share love and impact them in such a huge way. And I said, I want to do that. And I applied for the nursing program, and it's a really hard program to get into. And I remember seeing there was one spot on the application and it said, "What has God done in your life?" And I just remember thinking, like, I'm going to give this my all right now, and this is going to be all or nothing, and I'm going to tell them everything that's happened, and just pray. And I wrote it all down. I submitted the application, and I spoke with the nursing faculty, and they accepted my application. They accepted me into the program, and I was just, like, in tears, just overwhelmed by God's grace, you know. My sins are so deep, and I am not deserving to be at a Christian university in the nursing program, but that's the power of God that He has to just transform any life from darkness to light, from death to life. I've gone and I've experienced and witnessed this power, and every day I'm so undeserving of this life. And so I graduate next semester, and I'm really, really excited about that. And every day I just praise Jesus for revealing Himself to me, for changing me, for redeeming my life, and just His work on the cross. That means everything. And this is literally the best news that anyone could ever hear, to hear that all these things that you've ever done in your life, that you are not guilty, the gift of eternal life with Jesus. And so I'm changed. I'm changed now.
1: Amen. Mm-hmm. Whitney, did you have an opportunity to speak with your parents about your testimony, right, about everything that has happened? And what's your relationship with them today?
0: Mm-hmm. I've shared my testimony with them. They've been very, very in it every step of the way. And my relationship with them now is I love them. Like, my whole life, like, prior to Christ, I was against them. I didn't like what they stood for. They were standing for God. I didn't want to conform to that. That's what it was all my life before knowing Jesus. And then when I met Jesus, I realized my parents, they were right this whole time. Everything they taught me, they were right. And so now we are just united in the spirit. We have spiritual conversations. We connect on a spiritual level, and it's deep. And I love them, and they've been the best parents to me. And everything I ever did was on my own, out of my own ignorance, out of my own everything, like rebellion and sin. It was all me. My parents are wonderful people, and we have a beautiful relationship now.
1: Wow. When it came, I know you said you've been off drugs. You've been for what, 4 years?
0: Yes, 4 years.
1: Glory to God.
0: Yes.
1: Has the devil ever tried to use that against you now in your walk with Jesus? Has there been any temptations or any thoughts? And how have you dealt with that, if any?
0: There has been temptations, and he will, like, the enemy will just put you down and just say, "Oh, you can't do this. You know, you're a drug addict. What are these people going to think about you?" But the way I've combated that is with the Word of God. And when you read that God sees you with His righteousness, that surpasses anything that the enemy can tell you, that you're not worthy, that you're dirty, that no one's ever going to like you. All those lies, when the moment you open God's word and it says, "I've redeemed you, I've called you by name, you are mine, I delight in you," like, you know that your worth, when you find your worth in Christ, you know it, and you can actually then walk in confidence, not be swayed by the ways of the enemy. There has been temptation, but I honestly can say now that I would never go back to drugs. After I taste the goodness of God, there's nothing in me that's like, I want to go back and get high. I don't want to suppress what I'm feeling now every single day. I'm filled with the fruit of the Holy Spirit, and I would not want to ruin that with getting high or getting drunk. It's not worth it.
1: Come on. How's your relationship with your son now and the family that took him in. I think it can be a little bit hard for people to understand that situation because it's not a common situation that we hear of, mm. right? It's either abortion or people have the child and they just kind of struggle through and just trust, right?
0: Yes.
1: But for you, you kind of went this different route of actually finding a family and the Lord helping you find a family that could take in the child. And so how's your relationship with him today mm. and the family?
0: Yes. So my son, he is going to be 4 years old and his name's Maverick. The relationship I have with them is so beautiful and so united, and it's an open adoption, and so I see him every few months. I speak with Dana and Darren, the parents, almost every week. We're always messaging each other, encouraging each other. We know that God has been a part of our story, and we're always looking for ways to glorify him. And it's really a matter of trusting in God through it all, through the whole process. If all of our eyes are fixed on God, it's just smooth and it just flows. And there's no jealousy, there's no anger, there's no resentment, but just love. And that is what holds us together, is just that love and knowing that it's a beautiful thing. And I know that my baby was never really mine. It was always, before the foundation of the world, it was for Dana and Darren. That was their kid. And so I realized that. And it was all part of God's plan from the beginning.
1: Wow. Mm-hmm. Whitney, who is Jesus to you?
0: There's so many words that I could use to describe Jesus. He's my savior, my redeemer, my healer. He's who gave me life. He's who loved me enough to take me from darkness and just place him in his light. He's full of mercy towards people, towards me, and he's my everything. And I'm here just to live for him and to glorify his name here on earth until I see him in heaven. When I met Jesus, I knew that I have purpose now. This life, I was just kind of wandering. I was lost, you know, in the world. And when I met him, I was like, I'm safe. I'm found. I'm his. Like, I know who I am. All before that, I didn't know who I was, you know, and now I do. And, he's everything to me. He's who I live for.
1: Mm-hmm. Whitney, for anybody who is going through what you had gone through when it came to addiction, mm-hmm. when it came to relapsing, what is a word of encouragement that you can give to that person that is currently in that situation?
0: I would say that do not lose hope. As hard and as much as you think that there's no way out of this, that you're going to be struggling with this for the next years of your life, I'm here to testify that there is freedom. There's freedom from it all. And there, you could actually live a life of joy without any use of substances. Like, that actually is possible. For me, I never believed it was, but it really is. And, I would say just to seek God wholeheartedly, truly weigh out the cost, of the lifestyle. Like, is it worth it? I know that living for God and living for Jesus, it doesn't seem very appealing. It's kind of like, no, like, why would you want to do that? But I know that it is so worth it. There's nothing better than this in life. There's nothing better the way I feel from the moment I wake up to the moment I lay my head down. There's nothing better. There's no high that's greater. He fills, and that's what everyone's looking for, is to be filled. And it's through Jesus that you can feel that.
1: Now, Whitney, for people who know someone who is in that situation, mm-hmm. when it comes to being addicted to drugs, mm-hmm. Or just being lost and in a helpless, or what people may consider a helpless place.
0: Uh-huh.
1: What is a word of encouragement that you can give to those people who are caring and want to help in some way, but don't really know how to go about it?
0: I know that prayer is necessary in these situations, and I know that through my experience, I know I burdened my family greatly with pain and suffering from my actions. I know that they remained steadfast in the Lord through it all, and they placed their faith in God to save me, and they just kept praying for that, and God will come through if you just keep praying and seeking Him. It's hard because you want to love the one that's sick, you know, whoever's with this sickness and this disease of addiction, you want to love them, and by loving them, helping them. I think from my experience, the best help that I ever had was kind of like tough love. They didn't provide. I was outside. My family didn't give me money. They didn't support my addictions. And that drove me to such a low place. But in that

0: that, but I do think that's a good way for it to happen.
1: Any last words, Whitney, for the people who are watching your testimony right now?
0: I would just like to praise God for everything he's ever done and everything he's going to do. It says in his word, what no eye has seen, nor ear has heard, nor heart of man imagined, what God has prepared for those who love him. And I've seen that verse lived out, and I've experienced a miracle, and just he's just worthy of it all. He's worthy of it all, and I will just glorify and praise his name every single day. And even when I die, we're all going to be around his throne praising him. Holy, holy, holy is the Lord God Almighty, and that is who he is, and he's worthy of it all.

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When everything else is crumbling around us, in the darkest hour of your life, God will never fail you. God uses storms to teach us that we need Him every day and every hour of our lives. God teaches us through those storms that He is all-powerful, that He is mighty, and that He alone is in control of planet Earth. Just about the time humanity begins to feel invincible, God cranks up the engines of Mother Earth and shakes us until we feel as helpless as a child. He demonstrates His absolute control of the world and the control of our lives by the storms He sends and the storms He conquers. God uses storms to shake us out of our comfort zone into a position of complete dependence on Him for our survival. In 60 years of ministry, I have listened to stories of heartache, betrayal, honest confession of intentional sin, reckless and foolish choices. I have listened to sobbing voices express the fear of tomorrow, the bitterness that's in their heart, the rejection that they have felt, the unforgiveness, the rage, the abandonment, the lack of self-confidence, the insecurity that can cripple the mind from the failure that they have been through. All of these are storms. Some of you here and many of you watching by television are going through a storm right now. Some of you, it is a make or break kind of storm. The God we serve is the master of wind and waves. He is the chain breaker and He is the way maker. He is the way, He is the truth, He is the life. It is His voice that penetrates the darkness. He is still the light of the world. He is the Lord of glory. He is still the Lion of the tribe of Judah. He is still our companion in the valley of the shadow of death. He is our hope. He is our fortress. He is our high tower. He is the mighty God, the everlasting Father, and the Prince of Peace. He is the sea walker and the blind man healer. He is the champion of death, hell, and the grave. His name is Jesus, the Son of the living God, heaven's hope and hell's dread. Give Him praise in the house. Today, we talk about the storm of failure. Read with me from verse 23. And when He had entered into the ship, His disciples followed Him. And behold, there arose a great tempest in the sea, insomuch that the ship was covered with the waves, but He was asleep. And His disciples came to Him and awoke Him, saying, Lord, save us, we perish. And He said unto them, why are you fearful, O ye of little faith? Then He arose and rebuked the winds and the sea, and there was a great calm. But the men marveled, saying, what manner of man is this, that even the winds of the sea obey Him? Father God, we have come to the house of the Lord today to discover what manner of man is this that controls the universe, and yet we are so reluctant to call upon Him in the day of adversity. Our lives have been scarred by storms. We come today now to ask You to say, peace be still, to every life here and those watching who are in a desolate time of great failure. In Jesus' name we pray. Amen.

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1: 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Here at Touching Lives, our mission is to touch the lives of the lost and enrich the faith of the found. And now, here is pastor, author, and speaker, Dr. James Merritt.
2: All over this country, and you probably work with some of these people, you may not know it, but all over this country, there are people who they have moved here from other parts of the world to work here. They're not citizens. They keep their citizenship with their home country. But the reason they get to stay here and the reason they get to work here is because they carry this card. That's called a green card. It's known as a permanent resident card. Now, that card gives them the right to live here. It gives them the right to die here. It gives them the right to work here, but they are not citizens here. What's that got to do with you? What's that got to do with me? If you are a follower of Jesus, now if you're not, I'm not talking to you, but if you are a follower of Jesus, you carry a spiritual green card. You work here. You live here. You're probably going to die here. But you're really not a citizen here. We're citizens of the kingdom of heaven. We're not American citizens primarily. We're citizens of the King. As a matter of fact, the Apostle Paul put it this way. He said, here's the difference between an earthly citizen and a heavenly citizen. He said, their mind is on earthly things, but our citizenship is in heaven. Now, if you're a guest of ours today, we've been in a series on the Sermon on the Mount we've been calling Get Used to Different. It is the greatest sermon ever preached by the greatest preacher who ever lived. And if you don't know what the sermon is about, let me tell you what it's about. Everything we've been talking about, everything Jesus says in this sermon is not for unbelievers. He's not talking to unbelievers. He's talking to believers. He's talking to people who are a part of God's kingdom, people who are part of God's family, people who want to follow God and know God and love God and serve God. And if you've been with me for a while, you already know what I'm about to tell you. He doesn't mince words. He doesn't pull punches. He doesn't bait and switch. It's not smoke and mirrors. He tells you unequivocally, if you're going to live the way you ought to live, and do what you ought to do, and be what you ought to be, and treat people the way they ought to be treated, no matter how they treat you, then you better get used to different. Because you've got to go over and above the way the world does it, and what the world considers normal. Now, I want to just kind of prepare you for what is about to come today. I think of all the things that Jesus says in the Sermon on the Mount, this is going to be the toughest to listen to. This is going to be the hardest to swallow. As a matter of fact, I would go so far as to say, if you're not a follower of Jesus, it wouldn't surprise me when this sermon is over that you would say, yeah, I don't want to sign up for that. I don't think that's what I want to do. I don't think that's the way I want to live. As a matter of fact, I'm pretty sure, I can't prove this, it's not in the text, but I'm pretty sure that if you had been there that day, the people that heard Jesus say what I'm about to show you that he said, I guarantee you there are a lot of people there that probably got up and left. They probably tuned him out. They probably said, yeah, that's a hard pass for me. Yeah, I don't think that's what I want to do with my life, because I'm telling you it is very, very tough. You say, well, gosh, what did he say? Well, basically, you can sum it all up in four words. Go the second mile. So buckle up, take a deep breath. Here we go. it's going to be a bumpy ride. You've heard that it was said eye for eye and tooth for tooth. We got some police officers here. One of my buddies back there, Anderson's back, he's a police officer. Sounds logical. You hit me, I hit you. You take an eye, I take your eye. You take a tooth, I take it. Sounds right. Sounds about right. When Jesus says, but I tell you, you better cover your eyes. But I tell you, do not resist an evil person. If anyone slaps you on the right cheek, turn to them the other cheek also. If anyone wants to sue you and take your shirt, hand over your coat as well. If anyone forces you to go 1 mile, you go with them 2 miles. Give to the one who asks you. Do not turn away from the one who wants to borrow from you. Now, again, I love Jesus. I love him. I love the way he does business. Gets right to the point. So you want to follow me? Yeah, I want to follow you. So you want to be like me? I want to be like you. You want to be one of mine? I want to be one of yours. Then you're going to have to live a second mile life. You're going to have to go the second mile. Now, before you say, oh, yeah, I'll do that, hold on. If you decide to go the second mile, you will be in the minority. The second mile will tax you. It will test you. It will try you like no other mile you will ever walk. But here's what I will promise you. If you do walk this mile, which is over and above what everybody else walks, it will lead you to the greatest joy. It will give you the most fulfilling achievements. You'll earn the finest rewards. You'll have the approval of your Heavenly Father. However, let me just warn you, it is a higher road. It is a steeper road. It is a tougher road. It is a bumpier road, but it is the better road. But you got to be above the norm. You got to go beyond average. You can't be like your next door neighbor. You can't be like the run-of-the-mill person that's walking down the street. But here's what Jesus said. You ready? When I give more than what is demanded, I'll get more than I deserve. When I give more than what is demanded, I will get more than I deserve. So if you would say with me, and I hope you will before this message is over, I want to be an over and above person. I want to be an over and above follower of Jesus. I want to be a second mile Christian. First of all, you have to go farther than you're required to go. If you're going to do this, you've got to go farther than you're required to go. By the way, if you brought your booklet, Matthew 5, we're on page 34. So let's begin with this central statement in this passage. Here's what Jesus says. If anyone forces you to go 1 mile, go with them 2 miles. Now, you've all heard that saying about, so he went the second mile. Well, that's where we get this phrase. Now, what's he talking about? 2,000 years ago, you're Jewish. You live in Israel, but it's really not your land. It's occupied territory, and you're the one that's occupied. That land belongs to the Roman Empire. They are in complete control. Well, there was a Roman law. If a Roman soldier was walking down the road and he saw you or your wife or your son or your daughter, it didn't matter what you were doing. If he saw you, by the law, he could compel you to drop whatever you were doing, pick up his weapons, pick up his shield, pick up his knapsack, pick up any other burden that he had, and you had to take it 1 mile. Didn't matter what you were doing. Didn't matter how busy you might be. He had the right to draft you on the spot, and you had to become his personal slave for 1 mile. Now, just imagine how degrading that would have been. How humiliating that would have been. The Roman soldier that you despise anyways, public enemy number one, you can't stand him, he can't stand you. But he had the right to say, hey, pick it up. Here we go. You belong to me for 1 solid mile. Let me tell you how much the Jews hated this. Every Jewish father would teach his kids how to measure off in their heart, in their head, 1 mile to the foot. And here's what they were taught. If a Roman soldier ever asks you to pick up that sword, if he ever asks you to pick up that shield, if he ever asks you to pick up that knapsack, if he ever asks you to pick up that knapsack, that whatever burden he's carrying, don't say a word. Pick it up. But in your mind, you start counting. 1, 2, 3, 4. And when you get to 5,280, drop it and walk away. Because they despised it. It was so humiliating. Just do, here's what they taught. You just do what you are required to do. So what's wrong with that? Well, here's the problem. That's what the average person does in this life. The average person just does what they're required to do. No more, no less, just what the normal person does. The average person, and I've seen tens of thousands of them. I just want to get by. I just want to do the minimum. Let me give you an example. We'll prove this from school. You know, in school, you get their five letter grades, right? A, B, C, D, F, right? Okay, so A and B was considered good grades. D and F are considered failing grades. What is C considered? Can somebody tell me? It's average. My first day of class as a first grader, my first day at school, my dad was such an encourager. My dad had the gift of encouragement. He sat me down. He said, son, he says, I just want to tell you two things. I said, yes, sir. He said, if you get a whipping at school, you'll get one at home. Yes, sir. He said, number two, if you get a C, you're going to get a whipping. So what? Get a C, you're going to get a whipping. So why am I going to get a whipping if I get a C? He said, that's average. We're not average. You're better than average. Okay? That's why it's called average. Now, let me tell you the problem with that. The average person lives an average life. The average person lives on what I call the C level. Not the A level, not the B level, just the C level. Okay, I got to dot the I, I'm just going to dot the I. Okay, I got to cross the T, I'm just going to cross the T. All right, I'm going to punch in at 8, I'm going to punch out at 5. That's what most people do. There are going to be millions of people in Atlanta, Georgia tomorrow. They're going to get up, go to work, punch in, eat their lunch, just do what they're required, 5 o'clock, punch out, come back home and do the same thing all over again. They don't want to be pushed too hard and they don't want to push too hard. There was a mother who sat down trying to help her little boys learn how to eat vegetables. And so she's trying to teach him to eat the right way. And so this was kind of her first shot at it. And she says, okay, now Johnny, I want you to eat a little bit of spinach. And that little boy said, well, how little can I get by with? Now, that's the way Jewish people viewed this law. Just get by with as little as possible. So when it came to carrying a burden, something that Roman soldier had, here was the attitude. Just give it a C-level effort. Just do the minimum. Go 5,280 feet, not 1 foot more. Don't you do any more than what you're required to do. Now, again, that made sense. You're doing what you're supposed to do. And then Jesus drops the bombshell. If anyone forces you to go 1 mile, go with him 2 miles. I want to tell you, heads must have jerked so fast there was an epidemic of whiplash throughout that whole crowd. Because here's what Jesus said. I want you to go over and above that first mile. I don't want you to do your duty. I want you to do double duty. I want you to do more. And I want you to give more than you're required to do and you're required to give. Now, let me just stop and ask a question. Why did Jesus emphasize the second mile? What's such a big deal about the second mile? What is so important about the second mile? All right, pay attention. Here's the difference. You ready? The first mile, that is the duty fulfilling mile. The second mile, that's the difference making mile. By the way, athletes know that. You know what separates the average athlete from the world class athlete? You know what the difference is? One of them goes the second mile. I'll give you a great illustration. I'm a golfer, love to play golf. And one of the things that I wish I could do, and maybe I'll get to do in the next life if there's golf, I'm hoping there's going to be golf in heaven. But one of the things I would love to do just one time, I'd love to play golf like Tiger Woods plays golf, just once. Just once. I like to be able to hit a ball like Tiger Woods hits the ball. But what you don't know is why Tiger Woods was able to hit the ball the way Tiger Woods hits the ball. So, obviously, one of the two greatest golfers that ever lived. Let me tell you what Tiger Woods' routine has always been. At his peak, this was his daily routine. He started his day at 6 o'clock in the morning with the first of two daily workouts. At 9 o'clock, he and his coach would hit the range for a two-hour session. They'd do everything from drive the ball to putting. At 11 o'clock, they'd play 9 holes of golf. They'd ride a golf cart almost 30 miles an hour so that they could get done in time to have lunch. After lunch, they'd go spend 2 more hours on the range. They'd play another 9 holes of golf. Then they'd finish the day. He would spend 1 hour doing nothing but putting the ball. After he got through with that, he'd go back home at 6 o'clock. He'd do another workout. He would eat dinner at 7:30 and go to bed and get up and do the same thing all over again. See, what you saw at Augusta, what you saw at the championships he won, what you saw was the first mile. But what you didn't see was the second mile. He went over and above what every other golfer was willing to do. He went beyond the norm. You see, the first mile, that's where the burden is. The second mile, that's where the blessing is. The first mile, that's where the requirement is met. The second mile, that's where the reward is received. By the way, let me tell you something. People don't notice when you walk the first mile because everybody walks the first mile. It's when you walk the second mile that you get everybody's attention. So let's get practical, because so far it's been kind of theoretical. So you say, well, Pastor, what would it look like? What does it mean? Can you give me some practical examples of going the second mile? Yeah, I can. You're not going to like them, but why not? So for some of you, am I ready for this? Maybe for some of you, going the second mile would be coming to the worship service 5 minutes early, not 15 minutes late. If that makes you mad, you apologize, I'll forgive you. Maybe for some of you, going the second mile would be instead of telling a guest where the preschool area is, you walk them down there. Maybe going the second mile for some of us would be when you see someone walk into the building that you don't know, you walk up to them, introduce yourself, ask them if they're a guest, ask them if there's anything you can do for them, tell them to come sit with you, tell them how glad you are that they came. Maybe for some of you, going the second mile would be not just giving a tithe, but giving an offering. Maybe for some of you, going the second mile wouldn't be just attending the church or giving to the church, but serving the church. So Jesus said, if you want to be a second mile Christian, you've got to go farther than you're required to go. Now, if you're still with me and you hadn't walked out on me, at least mentally, you hadn't turned me off yet, Jesus says, okay, let's tighten it up a little bit. You really want to follow me? You really want to live a life that I want you to live? Do you really want to live the most rewarding life you possibly could? Then you know, not only must you go farther than it's required to go, you got to give more than it's reasonable to give. Now, Jesus applies this over and above second mile mentality in a practical way that I promise you would be even more challenging and far more different than anybody could have imagined. Let's go back and see what he said. You've heard that it was said, eye for eye, tooth for tooth. I tell you, do not resist an evil person. If anyone slaps you on the right cheek, turn to them the other cheek also. Now, what Jesus is doing is actually quoting the Old Testament, because that's actually said three different times. For example, in Exodus chapter 21, eye for eye, tooth for tooth, hand for hand, foot for foot. In Leviticus, fracture for fracture, eye for eye, tooth for tooth. The one who's inflicted the injury must suffer the same injury. And then you've got Deuteronomy. Say, show no pity, life for life, eye for eye, tooth for tooth, hand for hand, foot for foot. Now, these laws were instituted to make sure the punishment fit the crime. No place for revenge, no place for retribution. You just made sure, okay, if he takes your eye, you don't take both of his, you take one. He knocks out one of your teeth, you don't knock out six of his, right? Eye for eye, tooth for tooth, just keep it the way it ought to be. The problem was that the Pharisees had totally misapplied these laws to personal relationships. So this is what they taught their kids. This is what the Pharisees taught. If somebody slaps you on the cheek, what do you think they told them to do? What do you think? Slap the other cheek. Don't slap both cheeks. Don't give them a Chuck Norris roundhouse kick to the face. Just slap for slap, eye for eye, tooth for tooth. I mean, and you know why they said that? There was nothing more degrading to a Jewish man. By the way, this is true today. There's nothing more degrading to a human being than to backhand them across the face. That's where we get the phrase a backhanded compliment. If you really wanted to insult a Jew, backhand him across the face. The Pharisee said, I'll tell you this, if somebody backhands you, you backhand them. Well, that's the way we're taught. That's the way we think. That's the way the world says to do it. In fact, I'm going to tell you something right now. I told the first service, I'm about to give you an illustration, but I want you to hear what I'm about to say. This is so important. What I'm about to tell you right now has nothing to do with politics. It has nothing to do with how you voted in the last presidential election. It has nothing to do with how you're going to vote in this presidential election. Okay? Hear your pastor today. I don't want to know how you vote. I don't care how you vote. I only care about how I vote. I don't make the political personal. I don't know why people do. You know, vote for who you want to vote for. Vote your conscience. That's up to you. You got to answer your vote. I got to answer for mine. So what I'm about to say, understand, everybody hear me, I am not into politics. That's not my point, but I want to give you an illustration. Years ago, when Donald Trump was asked, what are your two guiding principles in business? Here's what he said. Number one, always get even. Number two, hit harder than you are hit. Today, they will say get even. If somebody fouls you up, you foul them up 10 times over. At least you can feel good about it. Boy, do I feel good. Well, that's what the world says. That's what the average person would tell you. He hits you, you hit him. He pulls your tooth, you pull his tooth. He gouges your eye, you gouge his eye. That's the average. That's the normal. That's the expected. I got to tell you a story. I came across this a couple weeks ago. I've been waiting 2 weeks. I'm so excited to tell you. It's a great story. There was this guy who was an umpire in a fast pitch softball league. He was umpiring his last softball game for the season was over. And his boy was playing in a big baseball game across town. And he wanted to get over there and see his boy play the baseball game. Well, the game went a little bit late. So he jumps in his car and he takes off and he's blowing and going, trying to get to the baseball game. Sure enough, a police officer pulls him over for speeding. So the police officer walks up to the window and he says, officer, listen to me. Please don't give me a ticket. Please don't do this. I've never gotten a speeding ticket in my life. Matter of fact, I've never gotten a ticket in my life at all. I'm a good driver. I've got a perfect record. My problem is I've got a boy that's playing a baseball game across town. It's his last baseball game of the season. I haven't got to see him, you know, play very much. Please don't give me a ticket. The officer kind of looked at him with a snarl. And as he gave the man a ticket, he just simply said, tell it to the judge. Well, the next year, softball season rolled around. And guess who the first person was that came to the plate to bat in the first game of the season? It was that officer. And he looked at that umpire, and they immediately recognized each other. So this guy wants to just crawl under the plate, right? He doesn't know what to say. So he's trying to make things light, trying to smooth things over. So he looks at this umpire and he says, hey man, he said, how did that thing go with the ticket that I gave you? I hope the judge went easy on you. The umpire, without a smile, looked at the officer and said, you better swing at everything. I don't care how high it is. I don't care if it's in the dirt. It's going to be a strike. We all have the umpire mentality, do we not? You better swing at everything. You got me, I'm getting you. You jack me, I'm jacking you. You work me over, I'm working you over. You slap me, I'm slapping you. You hit me, I'm hitting you. I'm going to hit you even harder. And then Jesus comes along and says, no, you're not. Not if you're going to follow me. You're going to go over and above. You're not going to retaliate. You're not going to respond. There is no room for revenge. There is no place for holding a grudge. You cannot be bitter if you're going to walk the second mile. And now they're already kind of reeling from everything Jesus said. And then he raises the bar. He says, oh, by the way, if anyone wants to sue you and take your shirt, give them your coat too. What? Back in that day, somebody would sue you. If you didn't have the money, you had to give them whatever clothes that you had because everybody had clothes. Now, the one thing you were not required to give was your coat because your coat was kind of considered kind of a blanket or kind of a shelter. And what Jesus is saying is, look, if somebody sues you and they win and you give them everything that you have to give, but they're still angry and they still think you owe them, he said, you go to them and you say, look, what more can I do to make things right? What more can I give you to make this thing right between us? Whatever I can do, just tell me if I can do it, I will do it. And boy, now the air is all out of the room. And then Jesus does another one. He says, oh, by the way, give to the one who asks you and do not turn away from the one who wants to borrow from you. Now, let me just stop right here and want you to understand what Jesus is saying. He's talking about a genuine need here. He doesn't mean you give alcohol to an alcoholic. You don't do that. He doesn't mean you give drug to a drug addict. You don't do that. He doesn't even mean you give money to a person who can work, they just won't work. That's not what he said. What he was saying was, if a person truly is in need, don't loan them something, give them something. The first miler says, I'll loan it to you, but you got to pay it back. The second miler says, look, what's mine is yours. If you need it, you can have it. Now, let me stop and say one last thing. Don't think that Jesus was telling all of us you got to be a doormat for people to walk over. That's not what he was saying either. You say, how do you know that? I'll tell you I know it because the same Jesus that said that took a cat of nine tails and beat the daylights out of people in the temple because they were selling stuff in the church. And as they do selling books, by the way, they were doing it for profit. They were doing it trying to make money. And that same Jesus said, we need to defend the widow. We need to defend the orphan. We need to defend those who can't defend themselves. He was not saying be a doormat for anybody. What he was saying was this. You're going to have to give more than it's required to give. You're going to have to go over and above what anybody else would do in your shoes. Now, if I were you, and I'm just being honest, and I was listening to this message, even if you're a believer, I'd be going, man, I don't know about this. Can I just ask a question? Yeah. What's in it for me? I know what's in it for the other person. So if I give beyond what's reasonable to give and I go beyond what I'm required to go, what happens to me? Well, here's the good news. Jesus said this. He said, if you'll go farther than you're required to go, and if you'll give more than it's reasonable to give, Jesus said, you'll get more than you're resolved to get. You'll get more than you're resolved to get. Because again, I would not blame any of you in this room asking right now, what's in it for me? What's the benefits? So, okay, I'm going to go the second mile. I'm going to turn the other cheek. I'm going to give the guy my coat. What does it benefit me? Well, Jesus says, rest assured, you'll get more than you're resolved to get. You say, well, what are the benefits? Let me just give you two or three. Here's one benefit. Number one, it'll change your experience. When you decide I'm going to be a second mile believer, I'm going to go farther than I'm required to go. When you decide when I'm asked to give something, I'm going to give more than I'm required to give. It will change your attitude. You say, how? All of a sudden, you no longer use this terminology. Well, I have to do it. Now you start using this terminology. I get to do it. And I'll give you an example. There are a lot of you, you absolutely dread tomorrow morning. You dread it. You know why? You got to get on Interstate 85. And you got to bust it down 85. And you got to fight traffic. You got to fight rude drivers. You got to get up early in the morning to make an hour and a half trip. Maybe go to a job that you don't even care about. And then you got to do the same thing all over again tomorrow afternoon. And you got to do that Monday, Tuesday, Wednesday, Thursday, and Friday. Stop. When you become a second mile Christian, you don't have to do it. You get to do it. Go to Nairobi, Kenya. Please, go with me to Nairobi. Go with me to those slums that we were in a week and a half ago. Just go with me. Because there are tens of thousands of people within about a 5 square mile area of the church where we minister. They'd give anything if they had a job. They'd give anything if they had a 401k. They'd give anything if they had a car to drive it in. So when you decide to become a second mile Christian, guess what? When you get up in the morning, you're not going to say, got to go to work. No, you don't get to go to work. I have to go to work. No, you don't have to go to work. You get to go to work. You get to make a paycheck. You get to put food on the table of your family. You get to buy nice clothes. You get to live in a house that doesn't leak. You get to build a retirement plan. You don't have to do any of those things. You get to do those things. See, here's the difference. The first mile, that's the half 2 mile. The second mile, that's the want 2 mile. The first mile, you'll be whining while you walk. But the second mile, you'll be whistling while you walk. In the first mile, you're the slave. In the second mile, you're the master. In the first mile, you feel like you're being controlled. In the second mile, you realize I'm in control. And the difference is between doing something because you have to do it and doing something because you. And the difference is between doing something because you have to do it and doing something because you want to do it. First, I'm changing your attitude.

people who retaliate, they pay attention to people who don't. They don't pay attention to people that insult you when you've insulted them. They pay attention to the people who don't. Nobody pays attention to the guy that always clocks out right at 5 o'clock. They pay attention to the guy that stays till 7 o'clock if the job's not done yet. That's who they pay attention to. It sets an example. And see, over and above all of that, you please the Lord. Because Jesus goes on to make a bold statement. He says this in verse 48. Be perfect, therefore, as your heavenly Father is perfect. Now, obviously, we know we're not going to be perfect in this life. But what Jesus was saying was, but give it your best shot. Try every day to see how high you can go. Try every day to see how far you can go. Try every day to see how much you can give. Because when you do, you follow the perfect example of Jesus. So I want you to think about this. How many of you would say, I want you to raise your hand, how many of you would say, I know that if I died today, I'm going to heaven. I know that. How many of you raise your hand and you say that? Okay? How many of you would say, I know that I have been forgiven of all of my sins? How many of you would say, yeah, I know that? All right? Last thing. How many of you would say, I know that I have eternal life? How many of you would say, yeah, I know that? Okay? You know why you can raise your hand? And you know why I can raise mine? One reason. Because Jesus went over and above what he had to do. When Jesus walked out of heaven, he didn't have to. He wanted to. And then he comes to earth. He could have come like Superman out of the phone booth. He didn't. He came in a baby just like you and I came. He was whipped, beaten, scourged, cursed, spat upon, insulted, and crucified. He didn't have to. He wanted to. We are who we are, and we have what we have for one reason, because we serve a Savior who went over and above. We serve a second mile Savior. We serve a Savior who went beyond where he was required to go, who gave more than it was reasonable to give. And that's all Jesus wants us to do. So in close of this story, it's 1962. It's at the Southern Christian Leadership Conference in Birmingham, Alabama. Martin Luther King, Jr., standing before an integrated large crowd, he's giving the closing address. Right in the middle of his sermon, a white man by the name of Roy Jones jumped up on the platform and began to savagely beat him. The first time he hit Martin Luther King, he hit him so hard, it spun him around in a 360-degree circle. The next time, he jacked him on the jaw and he knocked him completely to the ground. And then he jumped on him again to wail away, and they said later you could hear the sound of his fist hitting his face. Everybody was stunned. And then they watched Dr. King go to his knees, and instead of doing this, he did this. And he let the man hit him. He literally turned the other cheek. When Dr. King did that, it so stunned his attacker that he kind of stopped, and it gave somebody people long enough to jump between them. Everybody was angry. Everybody wanted to take vengeance. Everybody wanted to beat the daylights out of this guy, but Dr. King shouted, "Don't touch him. We're going to pray for him." As that crowd began to pray and they began to sing, King knelt down and began to speak kindly to this man and gave him a promise, "Even at my own life, nobody's going to hurt you and nobody's going to touch you." This is the picture of it right here. He's talking to this man. He leads him out to a private office where they talk.

forgave this man for what he did. He told the police to let him alone, he did not press charges. The man apologized. Dr. King took two aspirin that was given to him by a lady named Rosa Parks. He walked back onto that platform with an ice pack held to his face, and he finished his sermon. Now, whatever else you may think about Dr. Martin Luther King, just understand this. In that moment, and in that minute, and in his ministry, he went over and above what anybody else would have done. And that's what a follower of Jesus does. You say, well, boy, that's different. Get used to different. If you're going to follow Jesus, you're going to walk the second mile. But here's what I'll promise you. If you will, and if you do, you will be glad that you did, and your Heavenly Father will be glorified when you do. But here's the problem. See, some of you can't walk the second mile because you've never even taken the first mile. You say, what do you mean? Well, the first mile is giving your life to Christ. The first mile is surrendering your life to Jesus. I don't expect lost people to act like saved people. That's where we church people get all fouled up. We get so angry at lost people for acting like lost people. Why would you be angry at a blind man because he can't see? Why do you get angry because a deaf man because he can't hear? We shouldn't be upset that lost people act like lost people. We ought to be upset that saved people act like lost people. So I wonder how many of you today, you've never given your life to this Jesus, this second mile Jesus. I wonder how many of you watching right now, you don't know this Jesus. You've never really come to experience this Jesus. And if you have never ever made the decision to follow this Jesus, why don't you make that decision right now? Why don't you just say something like this in your heart? Lord Jesus, I know it's going to be tough. And I know it's going to be hard. And I know the devil wants me to walk the road that everybody else is going to walk. But I'm not going to do that. I want to be a second mile believer. So I want to begin today by giving you my life, by giving you my heart. I'm telling you, I'm a sinner. I need a Savior. You're that Savior. Would you right now, Lord Jesus, take control of my life? I give everything I am to everything that you are. Please, Lord Jesus, save me. Please take over my life. And Lord, I don't care how many miles I have to walk. I don't care how much I have to give. I know I'll get more than that back than I could ever imagine just by following.

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1: So beautiful, because every time we step into a new season, we step into a new period of time, there is something that God is saying, there's something that God is doing, and we are coming into alignment with heaven. And I'm really excited for this, what this year represents. You know, even as I've been sitting with the Lord and just praying about, God, what are you speaking into our lives concerning this year? There are a couple things that he began to show me, you know, that I really just want to share with you. I know sometimes, you know, at the start of a year, we start reminiscing about, I want us to focus right now on the present, this present moment that we are in, this present season that we are in. Now, one of the things that the Lord has been speaking to me is that we are in a season where we have to embrace the shift. You know, when we think about the previous years and we think about, you know, going through a pandemic and all of that, by default, we had to experience everything shifting, right? We started hearing words like pivot. You know, every leadership class talked about pivoting. You know, this is the time to pivot, because by default, we had to adjust to a new normal. But the beauty of God, and what I'm learning about God, is that before God prepares you for an assignment, for something new that he is doing, he prepares your environment, right? When we go back into the book of Genesis, before man was created, God created the heavens and the earth. He made a place for man before he put man in the garden. And so when you see the world shifting around you, when you see culture changing, when you look around you and you feel like you're forced into a shift in your environment, the real question to start asking is that, what does this mean to my world? What does this mean in my home? What is God doing in my life? Because before he announces the shift that is going to take place in your life, he begins to shift things around you. He begins to shift culture and environment, because the environment has to be prepared for what he's going to do in and through you. And so that is why we see things like in scripture, when it says all creation eagerly awaits the revealing of the sons of God. And this is not, you know, this does not relate to gender. This relates to inheritance. All creation eagerly awaits of the children, of the heirs of God, of the heirs of the kingdom. But what I love about that is that all creation is waiting for you to be revealed. Something has already been made, and they're awaiting. We are here waiting for your command. We are here waiting for your reveal. We are here waiting for you to take dominion, because we were created for this. We were created for what God put in you. And so now we have gone through a process, a season of being forced into a cultural shift, being forced into switching our norms. But God is about to do a shift in you. And this is the word he told me to tell you: embrace the shift. Now, when we talk about a shift speaks to many things, but I'm going to highlight three key things, and I'm going to really press into it. The first thing is a change in position. And then the second thing is to assume responsibility. And the third, to go through a change. And when I say go through a change, I'm going to be speaking about your identity. To go through a change in your I am. Who do you say that you are? You see, Jesus would even ask the disciples, you know, who do they say that I am? And who do you guys say that I am? Because he wanted to see if it aligns with what Jesus already knew about himself. He was not asking his disciples, who do you say I am? For them to give him some insight to his identity. You see, for many of you, your I am has been shaped by what others have said about you. And you're coming into a season where your I am would be shaped by the word of God that comes to you. But these are three areas that we're going to talk about a shift. Now, when I talk about a shift in position, you know, a lot of times what God does with me when we are entering a new season is that he begins to reveal to me a person from the Bible. And something about their life would represent the type of season that we are entering, right? You see, people are not just people. People are doors. People are keys. People are, they represent mantles. They represent assignments. That is why even on the dark side, we see how there was a woman named Jezebel in the Bible. But then all the way in Revelation, we start seeing things about the spirit of Jezebel. We're like, wait, is it the same Jezebel? Because that Jezebel was in the Old Testament. How did she make her way into the New Testament? Because it's not just about a person. It was about the assignment that they carried. It was about the mantles that they carried, oh, for good and for evil. Right? And so when the Lord begins to highlight to me certain key individuals in the Bible, He's revealing to me the type of mantles that are about to fall, the type of assignments that are coming, the changes that are coming. And in regards to this year, He started speaking to me about David. You see, one of the things that I love about David, when we talk about a shift, a change in position, you know, David was someone who was anointed to be king, even though there was a current king at the moment, Saul. God was about to shift authority. God was about to shift power. You're going to start experiencing there's going to be a shift in your position. God is getting ready to promote and exalt many of His people, because what God has been looking for is those that are faithful towards Him, those hearts that are loyal towards Him. Because you see, we're going to enter a season where your obedience cannot be compromised. We're going to enter a season that what God wants to do, that He is after those whose hearts are loyal towards Him, because there is what heaven has announced concerning this year, concerning this season that we have entered. And God is going to say, who shall I send? And it is your heart that has spoken for you, that God, here I am, send me. Because what God wants to execute, He needs people that will be faithful and that would build according to the pattern that He would show them. You see, obedience is not just this. Obedience is not a word that can be compromised. Can you imagine if Noah compromised on the assignment? God told a man named Noah, He said, you know, concerning the ark, He said, build it according to the pattern that I will show you. It is imperative you build it in the manner that I will show you in order for this plan to be executed. There's certain things that God has already, it has already been ordered. It's already been decreed. The word has gone forth. There's certain key things that must happen in this season. And the Lord is saying, you know what? I'm going to find the person whose hearts are loyal towards me. And the Lord has been showing me many of you that have been faithful to the Lord, even in the dark, even when it was breaking you, you have remained faithful. And He said, you served in the dark. You did things in the dark, but I'm going to exalt you in the light. You see, David represented a shift in power, a shift in authority, a shift in influence, and we're going to see many underdogs rising in this season. You thought you were just the underdog, and God said, no, I was preparing you for the now. I just had to prepare the environment for you. God has prepared you in the secret place. We are coming into a time that it is going to be the rise of the underdog. And the underdog means you're not going to look the part, you're not going to sound the part, but it is God that is going to open the door before you. He says, I have seen that you are faithful, and I'm going to open doors for you even when the world says no, because the Lord is the one who rules above all. And when He opens a door, no one can shut it. The only thing that can stop it is if you decide to not walk in. This is going to be a season where God is shifting power and authority, and He's going to shift it to people that have been hidden, that have been in preparation, that have been steadfast, that have been faithful. And you have to embrace the shift, embrace the shift. You know, recently I had a dream, and in this dream, the Lord was talking to me about this season that we have entered. And in the dream, I was driving with some people, and there was a particular street. This was like it felt like it was 7-8 a.m. in the morning, right? And all of a sudden, the streets are crowded. It's so many people, not not in cars. They are standing in the street and in the dream. Everyone in the dream and myself, we were a little panicked, the people in the car, because we were like, hey, you know, this is LA. You know, there's been a lot of crazy things going on in LA. In the natural, there's been a lot of crazy things going on in LA. And in the dream, I had that understanding. And I'm like, man, this, you know, because the people looked, it was a very colorful bunch of people. Some people looked like, you know, like criminals. I mean, you could see that people, you had a knowledge. You know how in dreams you can see a person and you already have a knowledge of who they are. And so in the dreams, there were people that we saw and we had a knowledge of the things that they have done, you know, the stains in their life and all the mess that has happened. And so the people in the car, we were afraid, like, what is happening here? And all of a sudden, that fear turned into a calm and a peace. And in the dream, I could sense the Holy Spirit say, get out of the car and actually walk towards what is going on. I want to show you something. And all of a sudden, I realized that, wait, God is actually in this. God wants to show me what is going on. And so I tell the people, I'm like, hey, get out of the car. Let's actually go and see what is happening, because we're looking from a distance. We need to get up close to really understand, why are all these people gathered here? And as we got out of the car and we began to walk closer, the people that were known to be criminals, there were people that were homeless, the people that have been rejected by society, these people were praying for people. And many were falling under the anointing of God. Many were being healed. Many were being revived. There were incredible things that were happening. People were speaking in their heavenly language. It was a beauty. And then the Lord began to speak to me. And he said, revival is here. And it would come through the most unlikely people. And I was like, oh my gosh. Because you see, the promise of the Lord is that his spirit will fall on all flesh. His spirit will fall on all flesh. And the beauty in God, because when we came into relationship with Jesus, we took off the robe of our righteousness and put up the robe of Christ's righteousness. Because the Bible says that your righteousness is like filthy rags. Our lives are so colorful that we can't go before God and try to present our good deeds to him. It is like filthy rags. But when we came in Christ, we took on the righteousness of Jesus. This is the beauty of salvation, that when God looks at us, it is as if he is looking at us through the blood of Jesus. That is actually what is happening. God is not looking at you for any mistakes or your past. The enemy tries to use your past against you, but God said, I don't even look at that. I look at you from the place of identity, from who I've called you to be. I'm not looking at the things you did in ignorance. And the Lord began to show me the underdogs are rising. Because even though you may have a colorful past, your heart is that, God, I'm here. Here I am, send me. And you're going to have confidence in God in this season to know that it is not about what man, the credit or discredit of man. It is the anointing of God that will cause you to stand out. And the very people that even rejected you, the communities that rejected you, would run to you and say, you know what? I don't know who you are, but I know the God you serve is powerful, and I want to know him. There will be honor that will be restored to your name because of how God is going to work through your life. And so David represents a shift of power and authority. David represents the rising of the underdog, and David also represents the revealing of the faithful. Like I said, you've been faithful in the dark, and God said, I'm about to bring you out in the light. You see, David was a man, and many of you might know this story. David fought with a lion and a bear to protect his father's sheep. And when you read the story between David's relationship with his father, there was some tension there. It is safe to assume that David was rejected by his own family, yet David put his life at risk for sheep. He was faithful in the secret place. Many of you, people don't even know the extent to which you serve. People don't even know the extent to which you pour out, but God sees it. God knows your faithfulness. And he said, this is going to be a season that your faithfulness will be revealed through the way God is going to raise you up. You see, there was a certain scripture that the Lord just put on my heart to declare before you. And this is in Revelation 3 from verse 7 to 8. And this is the sixth of seven letters that Jesus instructed to be written to this, you know, key seven churches. And I believe that in the wisdom of God, he highlighted these seven churches because, you know, the uniqueness of what was going on in those churches really speaks to us as the church, right? It speaks to the whole body. That if we can take on the lessons and we can take on the words of Jesus to these seven churches, that it would really bring us into alignment with who God has called us to be as the church. Because you see, one of the things that the church represents is God's people. And so for the sake of this teaching, even where they have church, I'm going to say people. So this was a letter written to the faithful people. And there are two verses that the Lord just put on my heart to declare before you. And it starts by saying, and to the angel of the people in Philadelphia. Now, this is not Philadelphia in America, but just to the faithful people. All right. If you faithful, even if you are in Kenya, you are in Philadelphia. All right. but it says, and to the angel of the people in Philadelphia, write the words of the Holy One, the true one, who has the key of David, who opens and no one can shut, and who shut and no one can open. I know your works. Isn't that beautiful that God says, look, everything you've done in tears, everything you've done in pain, everything you did when you're wondering, God, where are you? He says, I know your works. I am intimately aware of your sacrifice. I am intimately aware of the things you have said no to, even when there was no option in front of you. I am intimately aware of what you have rejected because you wanted to honor my name. I am aware of the deals you did not sign because you wanted to honor my promise to you. I know your works. Behold, I have set before you an open door which no one is able to shut. I know that you have but little power, and yet you have kept my word and you have not denied my name. There's so much I want to just unpack in this, but you see, it's important for me to first note that this is the letter to the sixth church. One of the things that we will see in the Bible is that there is a pattern with numbers when it comes to the Lord. It is not the way culture represents angel numbers. No, we don't worship numbers and we don't see numbers and pray to angels. No, there's a pattern with numbers that point us back to Jehovah. Right? This is the letter to the sixth church, and we are currently in the year 2022. When you add up those numbers, it is the number six. Biblically, six is the number of man, because on the sixth day, God created male and female. God created man. Now, there's a scripture that I love, and I want you to write this down. It is 1 Corinthians 2:7. You may have heard me use this scripture before, but this is what it says, right? The Apostle Paul is speaking. He says, but we speak the wisdom of God in a mystery, the hidden wisdom which God ordained before the ages for our glory. The Lord began to show me that in this year, which is going to really point to what may look like the year of man, but it is the year that God would glorify your name, that God is going to put glory on you, because there are some things that are hidden in Christ, but it is revealed to you for your glory. And because you are one whose heart is already sold out to Jesus, the Lord glorifying you would ultimately still bring glory back to him. But there is going to be glory that God is going to put on you. He's going to cause you to stand out. He's going to elevate you. He's going to put you in spaces and in rooms that you are the only one that looks like you, but you will be the one that would have an uncommon favor on your life. This is when God puts glory on you. We are in this year that God is going to reveal. You see, one of the things that we're going to see a very powerful move of the supernatural in this year. We're going to see a powerful move through the men and women of God, because God is going to confirm that these are my servants. You see, when the Bible talks about signs and wonders, it is beautiful because, you know, some people think that signs and wonders is entertainment, but to some degree is divine entertainment, because the Lord is going to capture your attention to say, no, those are my servants. Those are my children. I have put my anointing on them. But it is to capture your attention to ultimately point you back to Jesus. And we are going to see a shift even when it comes to where we are running to when it in regards to our health. We're going to see that we're going to start looking for men and women of God, because the Lord says, I am going to confirm that who my servant is. And you're going to begin to see unusual miracles that are going to happen. God is going to put his glory on you. You see, there are men and women of God that when we think about in the days of old, you would feel like being in their presence was being in the presence of Jesus, because where they were, the Lord was. There was such an intimacy in how they walked. Even there were prophets like the prophet Samuel, and it was said of him that none of his words fell to the ground. Do you know what that means? That the moment prophet Samuel will begin to decree a thing, the Lord will say the angels go after his words as if they were mine. That is why you would have a prophet like the man Elisha. And when there was opposition against him, all Elisha had to do, he asked for the Lord to blind everyone who came against him. And instantly they were blinded. The Lord said, I'm confirming who my servants are. That is why even Elijah, when there was the showdown on Mount Carmel, and he said, when he was talking about let the fire fall, all Elijah had to do, he said, God, confirm that I am your servant. You see, this is going to be a beautiful year. And you have to move in boldness. That is why you have to embrace a shift in position. Because God is calling you to be the head. He's calling you to truly be an ambassador. He says you have been hidden. I have been preparing you in the hidden place. But now that I'm going to elevate you, I need you to not back down. I need you to represent my name and declare it with all boldness. Because I'm going to put glory on you. I'm going to glorify the men and women that are truly called according to my name. And so when you pray, you're going to pray bold prayers. When you pray, you're going to pray like you know that you are a right, you're standing in right standing with God, because again, it is the righteousness of God that covers you. You're going to pray knowing that, Lord, when I speak, I know that you answer me. When I speak, I know that you hear me. It's going to be beautiful, family. And so the glory of man, we're going to see that, right? And what this is also going to speak to, it's going to reveal the mystery of faithfulness. It's going to reveal the mystery of obedience, because faithfulness and obedience speaks to the posture of humility. For me to stay consistent in what the Lord has put on my heart, for me to stay consistent in being faithful and obedient to the voice of God, that means I have humbled myself before God. That means I have not put my pride before him. I have said, God, I surrender whatever and however you want to use me. And God is going to reveal through your life that he exalts the humble, but he rejects the proud. And because of your posture of obedience, it has seemed that for many years it has been unfruitful. And the whole time the Lord said, I know your works. I have seen everything that you have done, and I'm going to reveal through your life that there is a reward attached to obedience. There are blessings connected to obedience, that the Lord exalts the humble. And all you have to do, family, is to embrace the shift. You have to embrace the reality that you are not just this hidden shepherd, but God is calling you to have dominion. And God is calling you to rule and represent him in that way. And when I'm saying this, I'm not just speaking about people in ministry. You would be in the, even I'm seeing people even on a set. You're getting ready. You're preparing your lines. The script, the script supervisor is there. Everybody's on set. And all of a sudden, someone is telling you that they have this pain in their body. And all you're going to say is that, hey, before we actually, start taping, can I pray for you? God has his people everywhere. And we're going to see some new faces rise in influence in every sector. All you're going to say is that, hey, can I pray for you? And you will pray for them. And you will see the miraculous happen. And people will start wondering, who is this person? Signs and wonders are going to confirm that you indeed are a servant of the Lord, that you're a servant of the Lord in government, that you're a servant of the Lord in the medical field, that you're a servant of the Lord in the arts and creative field, that you're a servant of the Lord even in education, that you're a servant of the Lord in film, you're a servant of the Lord even as you carry your camera and you're going into places. You thought you were going to shoot a wedding. You thought you were going to just film a project, but God said, no, I've sent you as a servant. And as you are faithful, you will see how the Lord is going to exalt you in ways beyond your understanding. Now, the scripture talks about the key of David. We've been talking about David, the key of David. Why is this called the key of David? Why wasn't it called, you know, the key of Abraham? You know, the key of Moses, right? The key of Joseph, you know, anybody else. Why is it called the key of David? You see, one of the things I said earlier is that people are not just people. People are doors. People are keys. David represented a key. Because in David's lifetime, the Lord gave him a promise. There was a covenant that God made with him. And I want you, if you're taking notes, write this down. 2 Samuel 7:16. There was a covenant that God made with David. And he said this, and your house and your kingdom shall be established forever before you. Your throne shall be established forever. And the fulfillment of that promise was the Lord Jesus, the reign of the Lord Jesus. And so the Lord Jesus can say this, the key of David, because he fulfilled a promise that had to do with leadership and rulership for eternity. And so because Jesus rules, he can open a door for you that no one can shut. Because the places that he needs to open doors, you felt like opposition only came from people. Opposition came from principalities and powers. That is why the Apostle Paul will say, we wrestle not against flesh and blood, but against spiritual wickedness, against principalities and powers. And so when Jesus is telling you that I will open up a door for you that no one can shut, the Lord is saying that there is going to be an announcement that what I'm going to do in your life, no human being, no principality, no power can move you from where I have established you. He's speaking from a place of authority. That is what the key of David represents. It is that I open this door by an authority that is single-handedly belongs to the Lord Jesus. And he says, no one can shut it. What does this mean? The Lord began to show me that for some of you, he is sending you back to places and regions that caused your deepest pain. He is sending you back to industries that rejected you. You see, for some of you, you had these dreams and you began working on it and you sold into it. You invested into that dream and it didn't happen the way you thought. You cried. You shed many tears and you're like, God, I used my savings to pour into this. I tried to build this thing, and you start questioning and second guessing. Could it be that I was really called to this industry? Could it be that you actually called me to do this thing? And the Lord said, you see, when you went, you opened that door by your own strength. But this time that I'm going to send you back, I am the one opening the door before you, and no one can shut it. You see, we're going to see what it means for the rejected stone to become the cornerstone in the lives of many. That the places that rejected you, God says, you know what? I've called you to have leadership there. The cornerstone is a principal stone. It is a keystone. Without it, you can't really build the property. You can't build the building. The Lord said, for what needs to be established for their good, you are called to be the cornerstone. And so do not reject the assignment. Because the assignment will look like, wait, God, I mean, this didn't work out the last time. And he said the last time it was done in your strength. It was done in the strength of your relationships. It was done in the strength of your finances. It was done in the strength of the promises of man. You did it because people promised you that if you do this, I got your back. If you do this, I'm gonna send it to the right people. If you do this, man, I got the investor for you. You did it in the strength of the flesh. And the Lord says, but now it's going to be done by the authority of the Lord. I'm going to be the one to open the door that no one can shut. And there are some doors that needs to be shut, that I will shut a door that no one can open. And what you have to do is also to align yourself with the Lord. Because when Satan wants to come and accuse you, he's known as the accuser of the brethren, but he has no grounds because of the you. He's known as the accuser of the brethren, but he has no grounds because of the blood of Jesus.

pain and the trauma of that city, he says, I'm going to send you back. I see people being sent back to places that and industries that you were like, you felt like people made fun of you. You felt like your name was tarnished. The Lord says, I'm going to send you back because I'm going to establish you. I'm going to put a crown on your head. I'm going to put a favor upon you. And I want you to actually read the entirety of this letter to the faithful people. Because even in that letter, there's a part where the Lord says, do not let anyone take your crown from you. Do not let the words of the enemy deceive you to take off your crown. I have crowned you. Embrace it. Embrace the shift. Embrace the shift. Embrace the shift. Hallelujah. You see, another thing about embracing the shift, a shift means to assume responsibility. To assume responsibility. One of the things the Lord said to me is that do not fear the open doors, run towards it. Now you might be wondering, why would anyone fear an open door? Because open doors don't always look fancy. Sometimes they look like opposition and obstacles. You see, when we think about Goliath in regards to David, Goliath might have looked like an opposition. He would have looked like an obstacle, but Goliath was an open door. Goliath was a door set before David to bring him into prominence. Goliath was not an obstacle, he was an open door. Do not run away from the open doors like David, run towards it. You see, David's life was very prophetic. When David met Goliath, Goliath was as tall as who knows what, right? But David did not look at him and feel intimidated. David said, oh, you are my open door. He ran towards him. He did not hide somewhere trying to position himself with his stones and his sledge. He said, you know what? I'm going to take off your head. I am going to run towards you. And he did exactly what he spoke. Where you see an obstacle, see an open door. Where you see a challenge, see an open door, because you have been anointed to solve problems. You have been anointed to take down the enemy. You have been anointed for the issues that are plaguing others. And to you, you already know that there is a promise of God on your life that would assist you in solving this problem. So you have to assume responsibility. You have to assume responsibility. What are the areas that everybody has put their hands up on? What are the cities and the regions that people have said, ah, no? Who are the people that people have forgotten about? What are the stories that need to be told? For some of you in the creative fields, what are the stories that need to be told? What are the sounds that needs to be released? What needs to be out there in the world? Assume responsibility. That is also what it means to shift, right? And lastly, to shift is to go through a change. Now, in the beginning, I talked about this is not just any kind of random change. I'm talking about a change of your identity, a change of your I am. You see, there was a story that the Lord highlighted to me in this regard, and it's a story of a boy named Mephibosheth. I believe that's how his name is. We're going to call him Mephi, okay? Because it's about the story, not the name. So I'm going to give him a nickname. We're going to call him Mephi. So Mephi was the son of Jonathan. Jonathan and was the son of Saul, who was the king at the time when David was anointed. Jonathan and David had this beautiful covenant relationship. And I will go into covenants another time, but they had this beautiful covenant relationship where they made a covenant with one another. And David knew, and a covenant in simple terms is in the simplest way, you can think of it like a promise that is made, a promise that you are bound to, right? And David, even when Jonathan died and Saul died and the family, you know, everybody died, David still knew that he had a covenant to Jonathan and everything connected to him. And so in 2 Samuel 9, I want you to, you know, write that down and actually read that whole chapter in your free time. In 2 Samuel 9, it starts off when David said, is there still anyone who is left of the house of Saul that I may show him kindness for Jonathan's sake? David understood that there

was a promise I made with Jonathan. There was a covenant I had with Jonathan, and I'm bound to fulfill that covenant. I'm bound to fulfill that promise. And he said, is there anyone that is connected to Jonathan that I may show him kindness for Jonathan's sake? And then he finds out that Jonathan has a son who is lame in his feet. And that was Mephi. Mephi lived in a town named Lodabar. This is very important. I want you to just write down Lodabar and we're going to go back to it. He lived in a town named Lodabar and David sent for him. David said, you know what, bring Mephibosheth, you know, Mephi, before me. And this is fascinating. When Mephi comes to David, he bows himself before David. This is in verse 8. And he says to David, what is your servant that you should look upon such a dead dog as I? This is fascinating stuff. Nobody called him a dead dog. Mephi has embraced this identity of a dead dog because in his mind, it is the words of everyone that has defined him. He is lame in his feet. His whole family has been executed. There is a new king in charge that has no connection to his family. That's not his uncle or anything like that in regards to blood. And so perhaps people have called him that. They said, you know what, Mephi, you are as good as a dead dog. Who do you have to turn to? Who is going to help you? The words of people now shaped his identity and perspective of himself. But David said to him, he said, do not fear, for I will surely show you kindness for Jonathan, your father's sake, and will restore to you all the land of Saul, your grandfather, and you shall eat bread at my table. You see, Mephi did not even realize that there was an inheritance available to him. He did not realize that even though he was no longer connected by blood to the royal family, he was still royalty. He did not realize that he doesn't have to live life like a dead dog, that he could live like a prince. But you see, where he was located tells us everything we need to know. Like I said earlier, your environment, what happens in your environment always mirrors what is happening in your life. Mephi lived in a town named Lodabar. Lodabar, when you break down that the Hebrew word, it actually means no word. This is a place that has no word, no revelation. He lived as a dead dog because he did not have a revelation of who he actually was. And the Lord is saying that in this season, you have to embrace a change of your I am. Because just like word came to Mephi, God's word is going to come to you. You see, I saw many people who have lived a life where they, of what would seem like mediocrity. You embraced less. You settled for less because you did not know that you were more. Bishop Jakes has this message that is so powerful. The message is, I didn't know I was me. And for many, that has been your story and your testimony. You had no clue that you were you. And you're not alone in this because your identity is hidden in Christ. And there is a time for revelation. I've experienced this, and even till now, there are many things about me that I've not even come into the understanding of. Even when you look in from a biblical perspective, you look at people like Gideon. When the angel of the Lord encountered him and said, mighty man of valor. Do you know that with Gideon, when they're having conversations about him in heaven, they're like, wow, Gideon, look at that mighty man of valor. And Gideon is somewhere hiding. When they encountered him, Gideon is like, hey, bruh, who you talking to? Many of you, you have no clue who you are. You thought that your circumstances defined you. And God said, my word is coming to you because you are royalty.
You may not have a natural inheritance, but you have a divine inheritance. You have a spiritual inheritance that trumps and it triumphs anything in the natural. Because when God wants to open a door, you know, the spiritual would always excel beyond the natural. You see, what I mean by this, when Jesus had thousands of people around him, and they were all hungry, and they had nowhere to go. In the natural, all they had was 2 loaves of bread and 5 fish. In the natural, that could only feed a little boy, or maybe an adult who was on a diet, right? Or maybe someone who had been fasting, and their stomach has shrunk, so they don't have that much capacity for food. It was not going to feed anyone. So in the natural, you might be like, God, but I have no natural inheritance. And God is saying the natural cannot even sustain you. It can't even sustain what I want to do in your life. The natural could not sustain the feeding of over 5,000 people. So the supernatural had to kick in. The Lord said, you know what, bring me that, you know, that fasted person's lunch. And when the Lord, through the supernatural, broke it in his hands, not only did it feed thousands, but you know God likes to show off, right? There were leftovers. So you may feel like, God, I have no, you know what, you've been defining yourself all along. You've been comparing yourself with people, you know, the death of comparisons. And God is like, what you are comparing yourself with is insignificant because that cannot even sustain you. Even if I connected you to what would have brought into your life a natural inheritance, it would not sustain you. You need the supernatural for what I'm getting ready to do in your life. You need the supernatural favor of God. You need the supernatural provision of God. You need the supernatural hand of God. You see, just a few weeks ago, for anyone in maybe cryptocurrency, you would know what I'm talking about. There was a glitch in the system. My brother calls me. He says, have you seen Ripple? I said, what happened to Ripple? He said, oh, it's turned up. Then I go check my crypto account. There was this token I had called Little Rabbit. I looked at my little rabbit. That thing said 7 point something million. Then I looked at something else. It was just millions and millions flowing in the name of Jesus. I was trying. I said, how do I cash out? Cash out. Cash out. It wasn't working. It was a glitch in the system, right? But that glitch in the system taught me something. It said, Stephanie, get ready. Get ready for supernatural streams of provision. I open myself to natural means of doing things, but I get excited for what God wants to do. I get excited when a business deal is coming on the table and it's a door that God opened for me. Because what would be in the contract is not what I naturally deserve. It's not what should naturally come to me. What would be in the contract would be supernatural. Embrace a change of your I am. Stop looking at yourself through the natural lens. Stop calling yourself an orphan. Stop calling yourself the one who was rejected. I see some of you and you never knew your parents. You were given up for adoption and you have allowed that to define your life. You have allowed a spirit of rejection to mark your life. And God said, you know what? Where they rejected you, I embraced you. And there is nothing as powerful to be in the family of the kingdom of God. He said, what do you need, daughter? What do you need, son? I got you. Just trust my timing. I'm about to do something that you did not even see coming. If you don't have a natural sense of inheritance, a natural, you know, connection, you know, people talk about there's a 6 degrees of, you know, for everyone you want to meet in life, there's a 6 degrees of separation. But then you look in your circle and you're like, God, it's not even looking like 100 degrees. We just far out. But you know what? In reality, there's 1 degree. Because when you have God in your life, you have access to anyone and anything at any time. But it would be under his command.
not by your doing. You have to trust what God wants to do. There are times that, you know, God will show me someone in a dream and I'm like, oh, that would be dope if we do something with them. But God will send them. How they will, the stories I could share with you. Let God step in. Start to receive the inheritance that comes through the kingdom. Change yourself from being looked upon as a dead dog to saying, I am the righteousness of God. I belong to a kingdom family. I am a son of the Most High God. I am a daughter of the Most High God. No good thing would he withhold from me. If I don't have it and I have been surrendered and I have been in this posture of faithfulness, obedience, then it's because it is just not time. But you are entering a season that you're going to see some powerful things happen in your life. And all you need to do, family, not all you need to do, you have to continue being faithful, you know, all that good stuff. But you need to embrace the shift. Embrace what God is going to do. Don't let your past haunt you. Don't let the words of others cripple you. Embrace the shift.

0: 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As always, you are encouraged to search the Word of God for yourself and heed only what is confirmed by Holy Spirit. Now, let's join in the session already in progress.
1: Let's assume that you are going on a journey. You're going on a trip. It's a journey that you have to take. You don't have an option not to go on this journey. You are informed when you begin the process of entering this journey that this will be a dangerous trip. There will be landmines that you will not be able to see, explosives that you will not detect, quicksand that will be covered over. There will be pits that you'll be able to fall into, and they are all through this journey. But they will not be obvious to you, but they will be there throughout the journey. But after being told this disappointing, discouraging news about this journey you must take, the person speaking to you gives you a map. And on this map are all the places where the dangers lie. It's written on the map. It shows you where every landmine is, where every explosive is, where every pit is, where every place that would seek to bring you harm, do you in, and destroy your life. They're all laid out on the map on the journey you must take. So the question I want to pose to you today is, how are you going to treat this map? Given the fact of what it has on it and the journey that you must take. Will you ball it up and put it in your pocket? Will you ignore it? Will you read it once a week? Will you reference it occasionally? Probably not, because your life depends on it. Because you've got to take this journey, and there are minefields, so that map is going to become the most precious thing in your life, because you want to make it to the other side. We are all on a journey called life. Once you were born, you started this journey, and it's a journey you must take. You do not have another option. If you are alive, you've got to take this journey called life. In this journey called life, there are minefields. There are explosive devices, pits with sharp edges at the bottom, all designed to destroy your life from completing your journey. God has given you a map, His Word, and His Word is designed to reveal to you the pitfalls so that you can make the journey. What you think about the map will affect how well you do on the journey. You might decide to ball it up and put it in your pocket and ignore that it's there. Or you might decide to look at it but not pay attention to it. You might decide a weekly visit to it is enough. I'll take my chances the rest of the week on my own. Or you can decide that this map is absolutely essential, because I want to complete this journey and I don't want to be killed by what's on the road undetected. Now, I understand that all of us have faced consequences at some level. That there would be hardly a person in here who hasn't made a decision that turned out to be unwise, that you have paid for or are still paying for. I've had more than one inquiry tell me what to do. Because I'm bleeding with the consequences of whatever the decision was. But I would like to suggest if you will stay with this, you will view consequences differently and more deeply. You will stay away from future ones and learn how God meets you in the ones that you may be dealing with currently. In Genesis chapter 3, we have the strategy of the devil to bring consequences into your life, negative consequences. I've been running into men, and the first thing that comes up is what? Football. That's the buzz now. And I can assure you, every single team has been watching game film all week. They've been watching game film of the enemy, of the team they're going to play. They want to learn their tendencies. They want to learn what their movements have been, the personnel. They want to become fully acquainted with the group they want to destroy. Satan has game film on you. He got game film. You've been assigned a demon. And that demon knows your every move. He knows your every moment. He knows your orientation. He knows your sensitivities. He knows your inclinations. That demon understands you. And so there is a report on you. Me and us. So there is a tailor-made strategy to do you in. Even as a believer, to defeat you and to bring negative consequences into your life. You're on tape, spiritually speaking. So today I want you to understand the strategy. Because if you know the strategy, you can better see the landmine and handle it more appropriately. Let me say it in a more raw term. There's a contract out on you. Me, us. To bring about your inability to finish the journey. Understanding this, however, will help you, me, us, to move forward differently than we perhaps have come to this point. Because there's no use in continuing to step on landmines that you don't have to. So let's look and see how the enemy to your journey is working. In verse 1, now the serpent was more crafty than any beast of the field which the Lord God had made. Crafty means sneaky. Crafty means clever or shrewd. The snake, the serpent, was more crafty, sneaky, slithery than any of the other creatures God had made. So when Satan wanted to make his move, he chose something that would be consistent with what he wanted to achieve. He wanted to achieve craftiness. So he chose a crafty creature. Satan knows what to choose and who to choose to slither into your world in order to get your undivided attention. He knows how to maneuver slick, knows how to wine and dine in order to cause you to have a conversation with him. Has it ever bothered you that this woman is talking to a talking snake? We got a talking snake. Not only do we have a talking snake, we got a talking, walking snake. Because the snake now is walking, because the curse was that from then on, it would have to crawl on its belly, which means it didn't have to crawl on its belly prior to that. So we have a walking, talking snake. And this walking, talking snake is not a shock that this woman is off. She's carrying on a normal conversation. The very first conversation between a human being and a person is about God. Kind of, sort of. Because we read in verse 1 that the serpent was more crafty, and the serpent said, "Indeed, has God said, you shall not eat from any tree of the garden?" Please notice a missing word. The serpent was more slithery than any other beast the Lord God had made. But then the serpent said, "Hath God said," not "hath the Lord God." Yeah. That missing word is on purpose. The word God, Elohim, deals with God's power. The word Lord deals with our covenantal relationship with God. So the serpent is basically saying, let's talk about God, but let's leave out relationship. We can be religious, but not be relational. So the first conversation between a snake and a human being wants to bring up religion, but leave out relationship. Let me explain something. The devil doesn't mind that you're in church as long as you don't have a relationship with the Lord. He don't mind God talk. He doesn't mind invocations and benedictions as long as there's no relationship with God in between. He doesn't mind that. The creature that Satan used to bring death and consequences to Eve and then Adam and then the human race was a creature over whom man and woman were to rule. And watch this. And the creature was good. Because the Bible says whatever God created in chapter 1 was good. So at this point, the snake's not bad. Which means that the strategy is to use something good to create something bad. He doesn't go find something bad because there's nothing bad to find other than him. So Satan finds something good that men and women should have been over, and he uses something good to bring something bad. And isn't that how it works in our lives? It starts off looking good. But once infiltrated with his purposes, then what was good, even that included God, became bad. So his strategy, first of all, is for you to miss him. So if you're looking for somebody with horns, a red jumpsuit, and a pitchfork, you're looking for the wrong creature. He's going to use something that is good to create something that is bad so that you can have consequences, negative repercussions. Like an illusionist at a magic show. Some of these things these guys can do are just spectacular. And one of the main reasons that they are able to cause us to go, "Oh, wow," is because they do something over here to get our attention while they're doing something else over there. In other words, they distract us from what they're really about. Satan is not going to tell you up front, "I'm here to destroy your future." He's not going to tell you that. He's going to be crafty, sneaky, slithery. And we know what that means. So a subordinate creature, the Bible calls Satan a counterfeiter. It says he has counterfeit doctrine, counterfeit miracles, counterfeit spirits, counterfeit teachers. In order to do one thing, deceive. We know what that looks like, to have been duped, tricked, because it didn't look like deception. Some of you have gotten what I've recently gotten in my mail from a credit card company. Congratulations. Congratulations. You have been awarded a $5,000 increase on your credit limit. You are now, because they want to make you feel good, platinum. Who doesn't want to be platinum? Who doesn't want to feel platinum-ish? And you are a preferred customer. So they made me feel good about me. They tell me that I'm worthy to have a higher credit limit. But behind all that, and the reason I know what's behind it is because I pay consequences. Some of you know what it is to be paying on something minimum amount year after year after decade after decade after decade, all because they made you feel good. Gave you a platinum sense of yourself. You started smelling yourself. And so he wants you to miss him. And so he uses something that's crafty but slithery and will make even God part of the conversation. What's the second thing he does? That's in verse 1-2. Indeed, has God said, you should not eat from any tree of the garden? He wants you to think God is holding out on you. He never references all the trees she could eat from. He wants to talk about the one tree that you got a no-no on. He doesn't talk about all the freedom that you have from every tree of the garden you may freely eat. He wants to talk about, well, let's talk about what God said relative to what you can't do. He says, you shall not eat. He wants to paint God as a God who's trying to keep you from having a good time. And he does it, magnificently. He reduces a command and makes it a question. See, when we started, God said, I command you not to eat. He says, let me just ask you a question. Tell me what you think about this. See, when we reduce God's command and turn it into a question, we've lessened its impact. Because he just asked me a question. Can somebody ask me a question? God's no's are so we can enjoy his yeses. Did you hear that? God's no's, don't eat from that tree, is so that you can eat from all the other trees. What they're going to find out is when you eat from that one tree, you lose all them other trees. His no's are to protect his yeses. Every tree of the garden you may freely eat. God is a big, big God on freedom. Big on freedom. But when he puts that no in, he tells singles, okay, I don't want you to have sex outside of marriage, okay? That's what he tells singles. And Satan says, God holding out on you. And it looks like God is not fair. He's done a number on us. And so what he does in doing that is to not only bring consequences, but keep us from ever getting around to all the stuff. That's the free benefits that he wants to bring into your life by getting you stuck in this one tree. In fact, you let the New Testament tell it, 1 Corinthians 7, the single should be a lot happier than the married folk. That's what Paul says. Paul says singles should be shouting. If you don't believe me, ask the married folk you're sitting next to. It's like the child that complains at Christmas about the one toy they didn't get, so they don't even get to enjoy the toys that they did have. Satan is saying, God is trying to hold out on you. He doesn't want you to enjoy everything that's out there to be enjoyed. Now, let me explain something at this point that a lot of people are confused. I know Flip Wilson made it famous, "The devil made me do it." So let's get something corrected. The devil cannot make you sin. He doesn't have that kind of juice. He can't make you sin. Why? Because Colossians 2 says that the death of Christ defeated him. So he cannot force you to sin. Since he can't force you to sin, he makes you want to. Because he can't impose sin on you, he starts messing with your mind. And so the way he does that is deceiving the thought pattern so that you begin to think differently. We begin to think differently than we ought to. So it becomes our decision influenced by him, not enforced by him. So that means we can't blame the devil any longer. Not from the force standpoint. What he does is he plants his thought into your mind until it becomes your thought. And so then it influences your action, my action, our action. So the second one is God is holding out on you. He's keeping that tree from you. When God's whole point of restriction was to enhance freedom. The third strategy. The woman responds, "From the fruit of the trees of the garden we may eat, but from the fruit of the tree," verse 3, "which is in the middle of the garden, God said, you shall not eat it or touch it, or you're going to die." He said to the woman, "You surely will not die." Okay? There will be no consequences. So what is he getting at here? What God said is not going to happen. I know God told you that, but don't buy it. Strategy. God's word cannot be trusted. You can't believe that Bible. You can't act on that Bible. You can't trust that. That was written 2,000 years ago, 4,000 years ago. If you're going into the Old Testament, they don't know what you're dealing with. They didn't have all this technology. God, you can't buy that. God's word cannot be trusted. The Bible says in Romans 3, verse 4, "Let God be true and every man a liar." Let God be true and everybody who disagrees with him is lying, even if they a good liar. The Bible says in John chapter 8, verse 44, "Satan is a liar and he's the father of lies." Well, there's a couple of things there. Number one, he's a born liar. Anybody know any born liars? Okay, born liar. They've been lying since. Not only is he a born liar, but he's the father of lies, which means he got chillings. If you're a father, you got children. So he spawns deception. He replicates deception. He says, God's word cannot be trusted like Don Cornelius and the Soul Train Scramble Board. He gets all the words out of order, and you can't buy that. It's all, you can't buy that. That's not real and right for the day. So skip his no trespassing sign. You're not going to die. This is not going to hurt you. You're not going to get into trouble. You're not going to catch a disease. You're not going to live a lifetime in debt. You're not going to become emotionally unstable. You're not. It's okay. You got to check out whoever's talking to you, whether they're a child of the father of liars. Don't worry. It's not going to be that bad. And probably enough folk in the audience today who know, yeah, it can be that bad. It really can be that bad. You talk about deception. It reminds me of the story of the banker who was duck hunting. The banker was duck hunting. The banker, this duck comes across, takes up and goes, bam, shoots the duck out the sky. The duck falls into a farmer's land. The banker, who was doing the duck hunting, goes to get the duck, but the farmer's standing out there. The farmer said, that ain't your duck. What do you mean it's not my duck? I shot the duck, yeah, but it fell on my property. So that's my duck. Oh, the banker said, oh, no, it's not. I shot the duck. That's my duck. The farmer said, oh, no, it's not. That duck is on my property. This is private property. You can't have that duck. The banker said, well, I tell you what. There's a way we can resolve this. I'm going to let you hit me as hard as you can. You hit me as hard as you can. Throw your fist and hit me. Then you let me hit you as hard as I can. And whoever screams the least gets the duck. Of course, the banker's younger than the farmer. And, you know, he's in shape. So he feels like this is going to be my duck because I'm going to hurt this man. So, farmer, you go first. Farmer cocks back. Bam! Hits the banker. The banker falls to the ground with a little groan. Mm. Farmer gets up after a moment. Gets himself together. Okay. Now it's my turn. Farmer says, that's okay. You can have the duck. Satan just wants to hurt us. You're not going to die. One of the things most of us have learned on some level is when we play with sin, then sin winds up playing with us. You're in charge of it one moment, and then it's in charge of you the next moment, months, years, decades. And it is a challenge because we are being bombarded in our world today on every level. This leads him to another strategy. Verse 5, for God knows that in the day you eat from it, your eyes will be open and you will be like God. He says, look, let me explain why God does not want you to eat from this tree. God is selfish. God doesn't want anybody to be like him but him. And because God is selfish and knows if you eat this tree, you're going to know as much as God knows, be as smart as God is. He wants to keep you from being like him. He doesn't want you to be his equal when he knows you could be his equal. Of course, that was Satan's whole goal, to be God's equal in Isaiah 14. So God doesn't want you to be his equal, and to keep you from being his equal, he doesn't want you to get that tree, because then you won't need him anymore. Because you're going to know it all yourself. You will be like God. And what was the one thing Satan wanted more than anything else when he rebelled against God? He wanted his independence. He did not want to have to answer to God anymore. And our rebellion is a desire for our independence. Because if I'm like you and if I'm equal to you, I don't have to submit to you. If we're on the same level at work, you don't get to boss me. Not if we're on the same level. If you can become like God, if man can become like God, if governments can become like God, they don't have to answer to God because they are like him. God doesn't want you to, he don't want anybody to be like him. You all remember during Michael Jordan's heyday. Everybody wanted the commercials. You want to be like Mike, remember? Everybody want to be like Mike. Superstar Michael Jordan. So folks wanting to be like Mike went out and bought Jordans. They Jordans. Parents went into debt to get their kids Jordans. Because they want to be like Mike. Buy jersey number 23. Because they want to be like Mike. I got news for you. Putting on Jordans don't make you like Mike. Wearing a jersey with number 23 doesn't make you fly. You don't become like Jordan simply because you got a phrase. Or you like basketball. There must be an ability that matches your shoes. You just can't look the part and be like Mike. And you just can't act the part and be God. He is in a class by himself, and he will always resist anybody who seeks to be independent of him with the consequences of your rebellion. God so much doesn't want man to try to be like him, which he could never be, but even to carry that thought, he told Israel, you can't even take a picture of me. You can't take a picture of me, make no graven image in the Ten Commandments of me. Don't you create something you think might coulda look like me. Because anything you come up with is going to be a bad photograph. You remember how they used to have those photograph machines in the mall? And you go put your little money in and you sit in that seat, you pull that curtain, and you sit down, and then they take a picture, and four little pictures come out. And you take those pictures, don't show nobody them pictures. Them some ugly pictures. In fact, we apologize for our picture. That's not a good picture of me. Yeah, it is. You just don't like it, but God said, don't photograph me. Don't create an image of me. Why? Because I'm in a class by myself, and anything you come up with is going to make me look bad. And so he says, I am who I am. I'm not who you want me to be. God is selfish. Okay, let me talk a minute now about this tree. God knows if you eat from this tree, you will have the knowledge of good and evil. Okay? So let's look at this tree. This tree has two things on it, good and evil. Okay? But it's a Google tree. It's a Google tree. Because it's information, knowledge, the knowledge of good and evil. So you will be able to Google all the information necessary for you to know what God knows, because you're going to be like God. So you have this comprehensive knowledge without God. Okay? Now stick with me here. You will be like God, but you won't need God. You will be able to determine and discover good and evil, but you can leave God out of the equation of the discovery. There is good and evil information, but evil has not entered into the world yet. Other than the presence of Satan, there is no evil. So what he is saying is there is an information base of knowledge that will discuss things you don't know anything about, and you can get that without God, because you will have become your own God, because you will be like God. Therefore, you won't need God to discover your own truth. As I tell you often, many of you living with people who want to be like you, parent. They're called teenagers. Who think they know what they're talking about. They talk like professionals. They talk like experts. The reason why you've got this teenage strife in your home, or you may have had it, gave it to your parents, or given it to your parents, you have that strife is because they want to be like you. They want to be parent. So there's a conflict. You say in a moment, there ain't but two grown folk in this house. You create a distinction right away. The problem is they want their independence while still depending. Oh, you ain't missed that. See, they want their independence. Don't tell me what to do, just feed me. Don't tell me what to do, but you got to get me some clothes. Don't tell me what to do, but you got to take me where I need to go, because I haven't got my driver's license yet. So I want to be independent, but I still want you to cover me. No, you want to be that independent. Why don't you cover yourself and see how that goes? See, what we're doing is we're living in a world now who has insisted on independence, and God has said, you got it. And the result are consequences. What was the consequence? He says, you're going to die. Because remember, death is not cessation of life. Death is an illegitimate separation. So when a body dies, it's only dead because the soul left. There was a separation which made the body inactive. There's economic death, social death, environmental death, relational death.